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4: 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Guaranteed human.
6: President Trump sent a letter to Congress saying that he doesn't need its authorization for military operations in Iran at this juncture. Trump's letter comes on the 60-day mark for the decades-old War Powers Resolution, which says U.S. forces must be removed from conflict if Congress has not authorized the war. The president tells Congress that the ceasefire puts that 60 days on hold. NBC's Monica Alba reports the letter does not, though, rule out a restart of military operations.
7: In fact, in the letter, the president writes that he thinks he will keep Congress updated and that this could change, effectively restarting the clock potentially if he does decide to go ahead with some military strikes in the coming days.
6: Trump is spending the weekend at Mar-a-Lago. Hundreds of people and union groups filled New York's Washington Square Park today for an afternoon rally calling for putting the working class above billionaires. Union worker Nikita Marzano of Laborers International Union of North America.
8: There's no reason why a 70, 80-year-old should be working full-time hours now if they can't afford or didn't have the opportunity to have a retirement plan in place, like a pension or anything.
6: Protesters nationwide had been speaking up for higher pay and better benefits for workers, while many also held up signs that were critical of President Trump. A Spirit Airlines shutdown could happen within the next 24 hours as it's running out of money. Multiple reports say the troubled discount airline expected to stop operating about 3 a.m. tomorrow. Earlier today, President Trump said the government had presented a final bailout proposal to Spirit, which is looking for $500 million. So more than 900 flights, 190,000 seats could be affected tomorrow. Drivers are still seeing gas prices rise. AAA reports today's national average price for a gallon of regular unleaded, $4.39. That's 9 cents more than yesterday's average and a 34-cent jump from a week ago. I'm Jim Roop.
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10: Hey, it's Blazer. So I was talking to my son about how he didn't help me shovel the other day. And he goes, Dad, that was 2 months ago. And then I'm like, hold on, 2 months ago? And then it got me thinking, with Awaken 180's new Reclaim program, what could actually be different 10 weeks from now? Down 4 pant sizes, less or no snoring, decreased medications. That's exactly why Awaken 180 launched their Reclaim program. Reclaim is a simple 10-week plan. It's designed to help you reach your weight and health goal, a beginning, an end, and a real finish line. And with 9 out of 10 clients reaching their goals in just 10 weeks, Awaken 180 Reclaim, it's built to give people a clearer, easier way to finally do this. I dropped 7 pounds my first week on Awaken 180 and wound up losing 40 pounds total. And man, I feel fantastic. That's not just a number. That's a different body, different clothes, different energy. In 10 weeks from now, today is just the other day. Awaken 180.
6: President Trump is authorizing an oil pipeline from Canada to Wyoming.
11: It's part of an ongoing effort to revive parts of the canceled Keystone XL pipeline. If it's completed, it could increase crude exports from Canada to the U.S. by more than 12%. The proposal calls for a different route through the U.S. than the previous Keystone XL project, but most of the route through Canada uses pipe that has already been built and fully permitted. U.S.-based company Bridger Pipeline proposed the construction of the U.S. side, beginning in Phillips County, Montana, and ending in Guernsey, Wyoming. I'm Mark Mayfield.
6: Republican attorneys general are now joining an antitrust lawsuit aimed at blocking the merger of two major TV companies.
3: California Attorney General Rob Bonta said Thursday that five more states have joined a federal lawsuit blocking the merger of Tegna and Nexstar, including the Republican AGs of Kansas and Indiana, which makes it a bipartisan effort. There are now 13 states represented in the lawsuit, which would stop the companies from owning 264 TV stations in the U.S. In a statement, Bonta said the merger would give Nexstar and Tegna the ability to dominate the media landscape. I'm Michael Kastner.
6: Graduation season's here, and what grads want depends on which cap they're tossing.
12: High school graduates are most often asking for technology, dorm-ready essentials, and gift cards. College grads, meanwhile, are favoring practical support, cash gifts, work-ready clothing, and help with post-college expenses. A recent Gift List 2026 graduation survey shows flexible gifts, including gift cards, maybe to Target or Amazon, and subscription services, whether to the gym or their favorite app, rank among the most popular choices across both groups. Different diplomas can mean different dreams, but either way, you'll be giving the best gift. I'm Monica Nelson.
6: The Dover Police Department in Delaware has named its first female officer of the year, Corporal Heather Siebert, the first in the department's 101-year history to receive the honor. I'm Jim Roop.
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0: 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So take a deep breath and let us begin, shall we? Because it's weekend time. Remember, if you want to email the show, you can. We're still here for an hour, Jesse at jessekellyshow.com. Let's talk about COVID really quickly. Dr. Necklace and Vest Wearing Getaway Driver. On Thursday's show, you discussed the lies during COVID. Do you remember ahead of the 2020 election, Biden, Dome, and a lot of other communists plainly said they would never take this untested vaccine that was manufactured under Trump? Then as soon as they stole the election, they instantly tried taking credit for the vaccine and forcing it on everyone. Can you remind the listeners about this? We tend to forget. My dad was fighting cancer in 2021. He became very pro-vaccine a month after he died. I will never forget what these evil communists did to us. Okay, so I do think it pays to remember a couple things. First, obviously, when the, quote, vaccine, which we know now it wasn't, was being developed under Donald Trump, Democrat after Democrat after Democrat told you not to take it. The communists told you not to take it. But it's actually deeper and darker than that. The communists across the United States of America, if you remember, they loudly, loudly shot down anything that might sound like a solution. Anything that was ever suggested, anything, didn't matter what it was, that might fix it was no, won't work, no, can't, nope, that's against science, nope, nope, nope, nope, nope. Vaccine, which it wasn't. Vaccine, that won't work, I would never take a Trump vaccine. Have you considered this aspect of it? The vaccine companies, they didn't announce that the vaccine was ready to go until right after Trump lost the election. Trump lost the election. Then it was some major announcement. Up, we're good to go now. Odd about the timing of all that. It's obvious to anyone who pays attention and understands the nature of these people that the communists used COVID to neuter Trump and remove him from power ultimately in the end. That's very obvious. It's obvious that after Trump, look, he's got to own the initial lockdown. He just does. But after that, he clearly saw at some point in time that this is bad. This is suicidal. What are we doing? But by then, the governors were already locking everything down. The CDC was run amok. The FDA. And by that point in time, Trump was really neutered. He was just stuck on social media. Open up the country. And everyone's all, no, enjoy your crappy economy now. It got away from him. And when it comes to that vaccine, I'm going to play again what Ron Johnson said. Just listen to this and remember all the people with authority who told you to give this to your children.
1: This is a profound revelation. For the first time, the U.S. FDA will acknowledge that COVID-19 vaccines killed American children. Healthy young children who faced tremendously low risk of death were coerced at behest of the Biden administration via school and work mandates to receive a vaccine that could result in death. In many cases, such mandates were harmful. It is difficult to read cases where kids 7 to 16 may be dead as a result of COVID vaccines. Putting these facts together, it is horrifying to consider the U.S. vaccine regulation, including our actions, may have harmed more children than we saved. This requires humility and introspection. It requires oversight.
0: That's devastating. Absolutely devastating. And here's something else that's devastating. More Iran strikes. As we talked about it, Trump is, I told you, he doesn't want to do it. He understands the consequences of that. He wants Iran to agree to something that is agreeable so he can come home. Trump is aware of the political reality. Even though you yell at me when I tell you the political reality, Trump knows it. You're yelling at me about something Trump knows. We can't seem to get an agreement because all their leaders are dead, and now that we don't know, Trump talked about this.
2: They're not getting along. They're very, very confused by what's happened because essentially most of their military has been wiped out. But we just had a conversation with Iran. Let's see what happens. But I would say that I am not happy. Their leadership is very disjointed, very argumentative with each other. They come back, one says one thing, one says another. They're very confused. Obviously, their country has been, frankly, decimated. Their Navy is gone. Their Air Force is gone. Many of their soldiers, unfortunately, are gone. They've got to come up with the right deal. At this moment, I'm not satisfied with what they're doing.
0: Okay. Beyond that, reporter tried to ask Trump again, hey, are you considering new strikes?
3: Are you considering new strikes on Iran?
2: Why would I tell you that?
0: That's the way to do that. Trump does that the right way. He plays military strikes. He always has very close to the vest. You don't telegraph those things. So this is coming back to Democrats and COVID. Stay with me here. That's the only way to conduct a war. You have to be quiet about things. You can't broadcast everything. I saw Dick Blumenthal, Senator Dick Blumenthal, of course, communist. I saw him go on the news this weekend. I don't have the audio of it, but I saw him go on the news this weekend and say, yeah, my intelligence tells me strikes are coming. Now, pause. I'm not saying he's not just lying. He might be. He's a liar, but he is also a United States senator. Maybe he does have the intelligence that says these things are coming. What if he just broadcast that to Iran? Think about what Democrats did during COVID, vaccine and everything else, how really deeply evil these people are, and how many people they hurt on purpose so they could get power again. Now think how they're going to conduct themselves during a war. Like I've said over and over again, I don't care what the cause is. I don't care where it is. The United States of America is unable to prosecute a long war anywhere in the world while Democrats are this evil and anti-American, because they will simply subvert the war effort. They will. Up to and including giving intelligence to our enemy to make America lose or look bad. There's not a single sitting Democrat who would be against such a thing. They would all do it. You know it. I know it. That's how these people are. Ugly. Hey, Oracle. My family and I spent the weekend at my mom's. In her cul-de-sac, there's several dogs with behavioral issues. I handled their issues with nothing but a snap of my fingers and a stern look and the universal stop sign when I'd had enough. Men there had been watching this circus for years. Are all the problems in this world caused by soft men with no leadership ability? No, but most of them. Most of them are. And if I can soften that blow a little bit, men are, I guess women are too, but men are very responsive when you give them feedback on things. And this is what I mean. If you tell men over and over and over again, you're stupid, you're the bumbling oaf, you're weak, you're worthless, you're evil, your testosterone's bad, everything about you's dumb and evil and weak, and you're weak, and you're weak, and you're weak, and you're weak. If you tell a man that over and over and over and over and over again, he will come to believe it. And vice versa. I mean, historical. Alexander the Great. Alexander the Great was told from the time he was a child that he was a descendant of Hercules. And I think Achilles, if I remember the story goes. I'm not making that up. I believe that he thought he was descended from both of those people. Hercules and Achilles. And I don't mean someone mentioned it to him casually. Hey, you know Hercules was your uncle? It was way more distant than that, but hey. Achilles, greatest warrior ever? Yeah, that's in your bloodline. You tell a man that over and over and over and over and over again, he's going to come to believe it. And he's going to come to think, maybe I'm that guy too. In America, Western civilization for sure, but in America, we have for far too long told boys they're a problem, they're dumb, they're weak, you should be weak, let the women lead. Ugh, Barf. No, don't do that. Go take the leadership positions. Take the country back. 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
14: It is the Jesse Kelly Show on a wonderful Friday and Ask Dr. Jesse Friday. We still have so many questions to get to. This one's not a question, I guess. Jesse, how can it be that your TV show takes an hour, but your three-hour radio show goes by in a flash? It's because it's so incredible. That's what I would say. Probably so. It's just because it's so incredible. Look, I can't help it that we're brilliant over here. All right. Brilliant? It's really high-end radio. Jesse, the tiny hit that you don't see on social media is the debate in Snap allowing rotisserie chickens to be purchased by free government money that is funded by the rest of us. Many worthless conservatives, he puts in quotation marks, are okay with this. It's cheap protein, it's healthy food. Anytime free government is paid to free money is paid to the government, the price of the product skyrockets, so on and so forth. Says I can say his name, and his name is Sean. Okay, look, SNAP is not something that should exist, certainly not at a federal level. If the individual states, if they want to fully administer all this on their own, you know, if you want to live in a state with these big entitlements, I don't, but if you do, that's fine. That's a thing. There should be no federal entitlements at all. And you're right. Whenever the government gets involved and starts spreading money around, it screws up the market. Remember what a total disaster Cash for Clunkers was? Remember Cash for Clunkers? Sold as this great thing. It completely crushed industry. We're still feeling the effects today. Central planning of an economy does not work. It doesn't work because there are too many moving parts in an economy. And if you let those things go, they will figure out a way to flow together. People will figure out what they want, what they don't want, and things will hum along just fine. If you don't let them go, if you start meddling in it, no, stop this here, no more of this there, it gums up the works and it screws up everything. And yet governments still try to do this all the time where they stick their nose in things. Jesse, the feckless, useless eunuchs that make up the Republican members of the Senate need to haul Fauci back in for questioning under oath. Since he was pardoned by President Pudding Cup, Fauci can't hide behind the Fifth. He'll either have to admit under oath all the criminal things he did. He asked for the Howard Dean. You can have the Howard Dean. His name is Kevin. Yeah, Fauci has to come before the Senate. This is another reason why I'm desperate to keep the Senate. And that, who knows how that's going to go. November's a ways off. If we hit recession territory or $5 a gallon gas territory, we might be in trouble there. But we really need to keep the Senate. One, let's do remember what they're going to do if they take the Senate.
15: We're the majority. We need to use the power we get to shut this White House down. We do that, I think one of the best ways is through committee hearings and investigations. I want the Trump administration not to function because everyone in the White House is being hauled under subpoena in front of a Senate committee day after day after day. Not just because, one, we have so many crimes to investigate. At this point, we could probably be doing this for the next 30 years. But two, because it's a lever of power. Using subpoena power, bringing people in for investigations, that keeps them busy.
14: I get frustrated and you get frustrated with the House of Representatives and the Senate. They're do nothing and all that's fair. It is not nothing to have control of the House or the Senate. When we get these hearings, the ones we like, because we have control of it. And these hearings, so many of them don't happen if we don't retain that control. Remember this long exchange with Brandon Gill? It's gruesome, but good information. If Democrats take back the House, these things go away.
16: What's your favorite type of abortion?
17: I am an advocate for patients having access to the full realm of reproductive health care.
16: But do you have a preferred method of abortion that you like?
17: I do not.
16: Let me read through a couple different methods, and I want to get your take on how much you like these. The first type is called a suction abortion. This is when the cervix is dilated and a strong suction.
14: If you can see this dirty commie, she looks like she wants to crawl under the desk and die right now.
16: And 29 times the power of a household vacuum cleaner tears the baby's body apart and sucks it through the hose into a container. Do you prefer that method?
17: I stand by my former testimony.
16: That sounds kind of gross, doesn't it? Sounds pretty gruesome. Do you agree? It does to me.
17: I stand by how I answered your question fully and accurately.
16: Okay, what about this one? This one is called dilation and curettage.
14: That's because we have the House. We get things like this, Senator Ron Johnson, because we have the Senate.
11: This is a profound revelation. For the first time, the U.S. FDA will acknowledge that COVID-19 vaccines killed American children. Healthy young children who faced tremendously low risk of death were coerced at behest of the Biden administration via school and work mandates to receive a vaccine that could result in death. In many cases, such mandates were harmful. It is difficult to read cases where kids 7 to 16 may be dead as a result of COVID vaccines. Putting these facts together, it is horrifying to consider the U.S. vaccine regulation, including our actions, may have harmed more children than we saved. This requires humility and introspection. It requires oversight.
14: That's because we have the Senate. I want to keep it. I also want you to switch to Pure Talk. 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
18: my
14: this.
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14: I want you to hear an American who's pleasant, who understands what you're saying, and you understand what they're saying. 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Two tours in Vietnam. 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They hand out American flags around Independence Day. They hire Americans. Well, that's why when you fight and bleed for this country in the jungles of Vietnam, you tend to love it a bit when you get back. Switch to the cell phone company, to the mobile company that'll save you a fortune. 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Dial pound 250 and say Jesse Kelly. 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Say Jesse Kelly. We'll be back.

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1: We've had Donald Trump as president 4 years the first term. 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We had Donald Trump president now. 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He loves the American people. He's put his life on the line, and they're planning on even more attacks and attacks and attacks should they take the House. More subpoenas, more finances, potentially people, God knows what.
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Fantastic Friday. There is, I should note right now, a bit of an internal war inside the Jesse Kelly Show team. You see, it's baseball season. I watch the Houston Astros, root for the Houston Astros. I'll go to Astros games. Look, I'm in Houston. What else am I going to do? Whatever. It's a family environment. Jewish producer Chris, same thing. Astros games. He just went last weekend. We do Astros games. Then there's producer Corey. He is originally from Boston, or that area, right, Chris? And he's a Boston Red Sox fan. And the Astros play the Boston Red Sox today. And so we've already been sending Corey mean text messages and everything else. The problem with what we've been doing, Chris, is if the game goes poorly, you really sign yourself up for some ugly text messages back. And what? You know what? That is the point. It's high stakes. Now I'm more emotionally invested because of the things I've been saying. There's more on the line. It's like gambling, only with your emotions. Hey, Jesse, growing up, I used to watch cowboys and Indians fight on TV. Then Hollywood brought us a new enemy, Russia, who is still in part an enemy today. My question to you, why hasn't Hollywood introduced the even bigger threat to our country? That is China. Because China owns Hollywood. And because China is communist. And Hollywood is communist. We don't have to go through all the details of this, but you know that the Soviets got involved in Hollywood too, right? When I mentioned the communist infiltration of America and I told you how they were trying to find a foothold here and whatnot, they started making our movies, getting involved.

0: there's ever been an emergency of any kind, the elite people have figured out how to use that emergency to move forward what they always wanted to do anyway. That's what they do. And the tyrants have always acted that way historically. So if there is, when there is a debt crisis, we're now at 100% of GDP. When there is a debt crisis, evil people are going to figure out a way to abuse you in some way and use it for their gain, for their advantage, to get themselves more money and power. That's what evil people are going to do with it. Is it done purposefully? Maybe there's some of that. The reason I'm skeptical on whether it was done purposely is the American people love government spending. How am I going to sit there and put this all on the government, Democrats and Republicans, because they all spend too much? How am I going to put it on all them when the American people love government spending? They want it, they demand more of it, and they have no appetite for the reduction of it. Oh, yeah, that ain't wrong. They'll rant and rave about this little bit of foreign aid to some dumb country you don't care about. Hey, why are we sending $50 million to the Congo? They're fine with cutting that. And I know $50 million is not nothing, but when it comes to the federal budget, it is nothing. It's nothing. It'd be like you spending 50 cents. It's nothing. The American people do not demand spending cuts from the politicians they send to Washington. And if politicians in Washington start to seriously threaten the spending the government does do, they know that's how you lose your seat. You do not lose your seat, Republican or Democrat. You do not lose your seat because you spend too much money. The big risk is you suggest a reduction in said spending. And they'll cost you your seat. You could say something right now that would be totally reasonable, like, hey, I think we should start working on Social Security so in the future, you know, future generations will have an option whether to come in or not. You could just say that, just that. The Democrat opposition to you, they would have an ad written up that night. It would be all over the television set. Oh, go ahead, Chris.
1: Is Jesse Kelly listening to you? Was Jesse Kelly listening to you when he said on Social Security, I'd love to eliminate the program? Jesse Kelly said he would work to eliminate Medicare over time. Was he listening to you then? How about when Jesse Kelly said at the same time he'd cut taxes in half for millionaires? Is Jesse Kelly listening to you? Just listen to Jesse Kelly. The Democratic Congressional Campaign Committee is responsible for the content of this advertisement.
0: Oh yeah, did I mention I've lived it? This is what it is. So because of that, because there is no appetite for a significant reduction in government spending, it's hard for me to do this, well, it's the big evil cabal doing it on purpose thing. People figure out eventually that they can vote for themselves. I think it was de Tocqueville who said, America, I'm paraphrasing, America is going to be successful until the public figures out they can vote themselves gifts from the public treasury, and then they're in trouble. That's my version of it, but that's kind of what he said. I think it was de Tocqueville. Yeah, well, Americans want government goodies. I'm Senator Kelly, and I just built for you a $50 million airport, taxpayer money. You're welcome. You get reelected next day. We'll be back.
2: Is he smarter than everyone?
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2: Does he think so?
4: Yeah.
2: The Jesse Kelly Show.

Good news. Good news. The greatest test of the American spirit is upon us now. Why is this good news? Because throughout American history, high testosterone men thrive in times of chaos and uncertainty. Every red-blooded American man runs toward great trials and challenges. Communist big tech companies are trying to destroy American jobs. War in the Middle East is intensifying. Fertility rates are plummeting. And worst of all, there's a relentless 24/7 propaganda campaign aimed to demoralize us and break our will. Communists want to tear down Western civilization itself with

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0: Kelly Show, final segment of the Jesse Kelly Show on a Friday. But remember, we are not only returning Monday, and you can email us, jesse@jessekellyshow.com. History returns on Monday. If you're one of these people who hates when I do history, I have terrible news for you. This one is definitely going to be longer than a day. How long it goes, I don't know. I never planned these things out. I don't know how I'm going to say it. I don't know. I'm just going to talk. You and me, we're going to talk. I have no earthly idea how long it's going to go. It ain't going to be a day, and probably won't just be 2 days either. It might be a little bit of a stretch, and I'm looking forward to it. All right? Hour two. Remember, hour two.
1: And now...
2: Here's a headline.
0: Wait, wrong one.
1: And now...
2: Here's a headline.
3: By go, you know the thing.
0: Emails!
1: We didn't get to.
0: Jesse, I cannot find an example. Since you have an honorary PhD in history, is there an example where a civil war did not happen when the country's institutions were as infiltrated and captured by Marxists as America's? Closest I can think of is Pinochet, after the Socialist Party cheated and took over, said no and led a military coup. Are there examples that did not require violence to save their country? I am worried. Well, because I don't want to put just the smiling face on it, it is true, once communists gain enough power in your institutions that you are probably going to have to use violence at some point in time to save yourself from the communist revolution. That historically has proven to be true. What I would probably quibble with you on is that we're already there. I don't think I believe that at all. I think that, yes, the communists have certainly taken a ton of institutional power in this country. That's for sure. They haven't taken all of it. I mean, look right now. They don't have the House. They don't have the Senate. The military's being cleaned out. They don't have the presidency. We're not dealing with the situation here where they have so much institutional power that now only violence is the solution. I do not believe violence is the solution. I believe we have to get more and more involved in elections, continue to win state, local, federal elections, continue to run for office. I think we can still fight this fight legally, locally, and do this thing the right way. Now, if we don't do the work, if we don't get off our butts and do the work, the shooting will probably come one day. Let's try to avoid that, shall we? Hey, Jesse. He says, howdy, and hi to Jewish producer Chris. Earlier this evening, you mentioned that Vance will become a target for these liberal commies. Do you think that he will be afforded extra protection from these evil creatures amongst us? I mean, extra, sure. But it's not always a manpower thing. Remember, it's a competence thing. If money was no object, and I wanted to be personally protected, just forget about family or anything else. Certainly forget about Chris. I'm only worried about myself. If I wanted to be personally protected, I don't need 30 men. Five guys, highly trained, highly competent guys, probably handle it just fine. You could give me 30 guys. If it's 30 losers who can't shoot, who don't understand things, then I'm not safe at all. It's a competency problem. The Secret Service has a very, very deep ingrained competency problem through years of lower standards and DEI crap. The Secret Service is now no longer able to effectively protect the people it has to protect. And if you want to argue with me about that, I would kindly recommend you go watch the video of Donald Trump getting shot in the head in Butler. The Secret Service was there, tasked with protecting him. That was an obvious shooting position to anybody with even the tiniest amount of experience, except the Secret Service. Never occurred to them. Hey, Jesse, I have recently noticed that it seems a lot of infighting between Christian denominations lately. Evangelical Zionists versus non-Zionists, rifts with Catholics, everybody hates Mormons, etc. I think their time would be better spent recognizing the communists want to remove Christianity from the public square entirely. Since you are now Christian, Jesse, I forgot that Jewish guy called me that, Chris. Do you have any thoughts on this? Yeah. This is one of those things that I understand, but I can't relate. I'll put it this way. Religious arguments and religious wars are as old as mankind. Just different people with different belief systems argue with each other. They'll kill each other. They're going to war over the whole thing. That is just how it's always been. So today, when you see different religions, different sects of different religion fighting and things like that, when I see it, I understand that, well, that's the way it's always been. It's human nature. I get it. I just have never been tempted to participate in it because it's not important to me. I have my beliefs. If your beliefs are different than my beliefs, it doesn't bother me at all. Remember we had a pagan call into the show, Chris? Like, he worships the dirt and the sun and stuff like that. Okay. Doesn't bother me. Well, that's not what your beliefs are. Yeah. Okay. I've never gotten involved in it because I don't care. It's your business. It's what you believe. It's not so, what, Chris? It's just not something I'm interested in fighting over. Jesse, something else that says who you are, because I was talking about putting the shopping cart away. Leaving your dog's poop in the garden or at the park or on the sidewalk when you think no one is watching. I even tie poop bags to the fence at the park in case someone needs one. I go there several days later, the poop bag's still on the fence with dog poop right below it. Lazy, disrespectful. And then she uses a potty word and she says, P.S. I'm 77 years old. I love this woman. I have owned dogs my entire life. I have never, ever left dog poop in a public area. She's not wrong. She's not wrong. One time we were out and Fred dropped a deuce on the sidewalk and we have one of those little bag things that we always have. It's on the leash. So you always have a little bag and we reached in and it was empty. The boys had to sprint back home to go get another bag and we stood there and guarded it because you don't leave that. Well, I was about to say you don't leave that crap. What, Chris? That's accurate. Anyway, go Stros. Sorry, Corey. Team's about to lose. I haven't checked the score. Hopefully we're not losing. That's all.

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2: 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Guaranteed human.
6: President Trump says he does not need Congress's authorization for military operations in Iran. Trump's letter today comes on the 60-day mark for the decades-old War Powers Resolution, which states U.S. forces must be removed from conflict if Congress hasn't authorized a war. Trump wrote he ordered a ceasefire on April 7th, and hostilities have terminated since that time. The letter to the Senate and House goes on to say the threat posed by Iran to the United States remains significant. Also, President Trump says the government has given Spirit Airlines its final bailout proposal. Multiple reports say the troubled discount airline could shut down operations as early as 3 o'clock tomorrow morning. Trump telling reporters today that the government is driving a tough deal and added, if we could do it, we would do it, but only if it's a good deal. Spirit's looking for a government bailout of $500 million. May Day demonstrations continue in many parts of the U.S. still at this hour. Labor unions, teachers, and Democrat-backed organizations protesting a number of issues. Workers' rights, pay, policies of President Trump, and more. Chicago, Washington, D.C., Los Angeles, and elsewhere, these are all going on. Several large school districts across the U.S. have been forced to cancel classes because teachers walked out in support of the demonstrations. A victory of sorts for right-to-life advocates. Mail order access to an abortion drug is being temporarily blocked by a federal appeals court. A three-judge panel halted a federal rule that allowed mifepristone to be prescribed through telemedicine, then delivered by mail. Use of the drug has become more widespread since the U.S. Supreme Court overturned Roe v. Wade. The FDA in 2023 removed the requirement that the drug had to be dispensed in person. The ruling will likely be appealed to the U.S. Supreme Court. I'm Jim Roop.
7: Have you heard the news?
8: Democrats got absolutely nothing.
7: DHS shutdown's over.
8: For their political charade and shenanigans out of that.
9: The gas will go down.
7: Pain at the pump. Trump says don't panic.
9: As soon as the war's over, it'll drop like a rock.
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6: A new report says Iran is using the ceasefire with the U.S. to dig out missiles and other munitions that were buried underground.
1: NBC News cites a U.S. official and two other sources saying Iran wants to quickly rebuild its drone and missile capabilities to launch attacks if President Trump decides to resume military operations. The weapons were either hidden underground or buried under rubble from U.S. airstrikes. The report says Trump was to meet Thursday with his national security team to review options for opening up the Strait of Hormuz. A White House official says Trump's mid-May trip to China is one of the factors shaping his decision-making process as he weighs the next steps on Iran. I'm Mark Mayfield.
6: President Trump says Spirit Airlines has been given the government's final bailout proposal. Multiple reports say the troubled discount airline could shut down operations as soon as this weekend. Trump saying today the government's driving a tough deal and added, if we could do it, we'd do it, but only if it's a good deal. The president also says the announcement would be made soon. Spirit Airlines is looking for a government bailout of $500 million to avoid having to cease operations. There's a new test to develop pancreatic cancer up to 3 years before a patient's diagnosed. The Mayo Clinic has developed it with an AI-assisted test model, which it says is the result of years of research. Dr. Ajit Genka, a radiologist at the world-famous medical facility, says his research shows the new AI model can identify the signature of pancreatic cancer reliably and years before it would otherwise be detected. He says that can give patients more time to find curative treatments when the disease is still operable. Pancreatic cancer is the third leading cause of cancer deaths in the U.S. with a five-year survival rate of just under 14%. More than 65,000 cases are diagnosed each year. Tomorrow's Derby Day in Kentucky. The 152nd annual running of the Kentucky Derby takes place at Churchill Downs in Louisville. Post time, 6:57 p.m. Eastern. I'm Jim Roop.
7: Have you heard the news?
8: Democrats got absolutely nothing.
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9: The gas will go down.
7: Pain at the pump. Trump says don't panic.
9: As soon as the war's over, it'll drop like a rock.
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0: our number, 877-381-3811, 877-381-3811. It's May Day, May 1. The commies are out. The fascists are out. The welfare recipients are out. People on the dole who are here from other countries, they're out there, all marching, waving their flags. Not our flag, I might add. The teachers' unions? Oh, yes. Well, I want to join in on May Day, May 1, with a little bit of a different message. Tax the Democrats. Oh, yes, tax the Democrats. Redistribute their wealth. Make the Democrats pay reparations for what they did, slavery and segregation. Have my own May Day. Can you get behind this, folks? I think you can. May Day, May Day, May 1. Maybe we ought to have a taxpayer strike. You know, the people who actually pay for everything. Actually pay taxes. I love the people who are on the take all the time. They want more and more from you and me. You know what? Screw them. Screw them. Where do they even have time to do all this protesting? Because they're not working. But they're marching because they want your money. They want your private property. And if you're enormously successful, they target you even more. You're successful because you've created wealth. You didn't rob a bank. You didn't print the money. You're creating services or products that people need and want. You're contributing to society. You're creating jobs and other taxpayers. You're helping to feed families. You're the ones we really got to target. Say these loathsome, good-for-nothing communists, totalitarians, economic socialists, a.k.a. elected Democrats. Oh, yeah. May Day. We should take it as our own. Counter-protest, counter-objections, and so forth. Seriously. Reparations. I've said it before, and I'll say it again. The Democrats should pay reparations. They support them. They should pay them. After all, they did slavery. The Republican Party was founded as the anti-slavery party in the 1850s. Oh, yeah. That's what I believe. Plus, the Democrats shouldn't complain about any of it, should they? This is their ideology. I mean, the Democrats are open to all kinds of people, except patriots. That's right, except patriots. You got this lowlife running in Maine. His name is Graham Platner. He's a regular guy, don't you know, except for the fact that his father was quite wealthy and gave him a lot of money to buy his first house. I don't begrudge that, but he does. Isn't that weird? Take Bernie Sanders with three homes, a multimillionaire. Isn't that weird? Elizabeth Warren, a multimillionaire, Pocahontas. Crazy. Crazy. So the guy's got emblazoned on his chest. A big tattoo, not just of any Nazi, but of the concentration camp guards, their special insignia. Oh, he was really into it, you know. Says how he was going through problems after he left the military. Going through problems, really? Yes. Post-traumatic syndrome. And people do go through that, but most of them don't have concentration camp guard Nazi tattoos burned into their chest, do they, Mr. Producer? No, I don't think so. Just a bad spell. Not a Nazi. He's a commie. What? Wait, what? That's right. At one point, he said he was a communist. Nazi, communist. We all end up the same way, don't we? Don't we, New York City? Having a blast there, aren't you? Oh, yeah. Now, when you consider how many people the Nazis killed, and when you consider how many people the communists have killed, this guy's for the people. Oh, yeah. Just like the Nazis and the commies. For the people. For the people. He wants to redistribute wealth. Tax the rich. Go after the billionaires. He wants to spend day in and day out, the Democrats, subpoenaing Trump. Investigating Trump and the people around him. It's what they've got to do, he said. Says the oyster. What is he, an oyster raiser? What the hell is he? I don't know. The hell eats oysters? Do you eat oysters, Rich? You know, there's a question that's been asked, and I don't know the answer. Rare, I don't know the answer. Who would be the first person to eat an oyster? I think that's a good question. Some of you out there, I like oyster. All right, it's a joke. Keep it to yourself. Graham Plattner was on MS Now yesterday. Now, this is a guy who's backed by Schumer. Even though Plattner was a Jew hater and an Israel hater, but Schumer has to live with these people. You know, Chucky's concerned about his power. He wants to be the Democrat leader no matter what. And he needs these bigots and racists, Nazis and Marxists, the Islamists. They have a big tent over there in the Democrat Party. Big tent. Oh, yeah. Here's Plattner, cut nine, go.
1: Something we're going to have to do, if we're the majority, we need to use the power we get to shut this White House down.
0: Oh, so he wants to shut down the White House. Hakeem Jeffries wants to take over the Supreme Court. See how cool this is going to be? Oh, yeah. Shut down the White House and destroy the independence of the court, turn it into a Democrat Politburo. They sound like communists, they sound like Nazis, and yet they say this is for the people, which, of course, what Nazis and communists say. Now, don't, Mark, you call everybody Nazis? No, I don't. I call Nazis Nazis. I call neo-Nazis neo-Nazis. The guy's got it on his chest. Don't look at me. It's what he's got on his chest. He's going through a bad period. Now he's a communist, you see. Going through a good period now. Oh, yeah, the Democrats are all lining up behind the guy. Go ahead.
1: We do that, I think, one of the best ways is through committee hearings and investigations. I want the
0: This guy's got at least a 25-watt brain there, doesn't he, Mr. Producer? We have to do investigations through committees and so forth. Really? Yeah, gee, nobody's expecting that. How is that going to help with affordability, Maine? We're heard all over Maine, of course. How is that going to help with affordability? How is that going to help with gas prices, to have a gas bag like this? And how do any Democrats help with gas prices in New England? They oppose drilling, they oppose refining, they oppose more electricity. And then when it's not available or the price goes through the roof, they blame capitalism. Capitalism. Go ahead.
1: Not to function because everyone in the White House is being hauled under subpoena in front of a Senate committee day after day after day.
0: This is a man. No wonder he has that tattoo on his chest. I don't think he's changed that much. No. More Graham Plattner. Cut 10, go.
1: I don't believe a single U.S. Democratic senator should vote for a nominee out of the Trump administration moving forward. I think we need to use all of the power we have around funding and the power of the purse to stop paying for these kinds of stupid wars, stop paying for agencies like ICE, stop paying for the things that the Trump administration is doing that are materially hurting our democracy.
0: Oh, this guy's a genius. Stop paying for ICE. Like the rest of the Democrats, we're not paying for ICE. So all the criminals and would-be terrorists All the rapists. Yes, all the perverts, pedophiles. They get to stay. And we'll make them citizens so we can never remove them. That's right, we'll give them amnesty through the back door. And we're going to defund the police. This guy's back to defunding the police. That'll be swell. 911's not working. 911's not working. So where do your tax dollars go? Not to the police, not to deporting criminals, no. Redistributing wealth to their constituents. To strengthen the Democrat Party. Yeah. Isn't that cool? This guy's a genius. Not that I would ever eat oysters, but I'd certainly never eat oysters knowing that this guy may have raised some of them. You know what I mean, Rich? Bad taste. And stop funding stupid wars. Yeah. The Democrats, now they have Islamists, neo-Nazis, and communists. And, of course, what do they defend? Islamists, neo-Nazis, and communists. The regime in Iran has become a cause celeb for the Democrats and the woke right isolationists. They're the victim. We're the oppressor. Like Israel's the victim and Hamas. Excuse me. Like Israel's the oppressor and Hamas is the victim. Got it? See how that works? Oh, yeah. The poor Iranian regime, if we had only left them alone and minded our own business. Well, we did for 47 years. They were killing us. They were maiming us. They were building nuclear war. Oh, must be a warmonger. We all know America is imperialistic and colonialistic. We all know this. We all know that we seek to bomb elementary schools. We know that. Just like the Jews in Israel. And that Netanyahu, man, he drags us. He's like controlling everything. That all happened to Maine anyway. They used to have people like Ed Muskie as Democrats. Now this flunky, this snake in the grass, seriously? Well, it's okay with Chris Van Hollen. Chris Van Hollen hates Trump. That's right. Hates the Secretary of War. Hates, hates, hates. But he now likes Plattner. Cut 11, go.
2: The dude has not had a Nazi tattoo. I mean, let's be clear about what's going on here. I mean, is that, how do you view that? I mean, it seems to be at least somewhat disqualifying and traditional.
3: Certainly historically.
2: I mean, let's take a couple issues, including the comments made in the past. I mean, he's been very clear that he went into combat on behalf of the United States. He went through a really rough period.
0: And everybody comes out a Nazi. Everybody comes out a misogynist saying women who are raped ought to act like adults. Everybody. Everybody comes out of the military that way, right, vets? Isn't that the way it works? Go ahead.
2: And he has himself said there are lots of things he's done and said that he completely regrets. Yep. And I do believe people should have second chances.
0: No, you don't, you schmuck. Van Hollen, you're pathetic. You're a joke. Any Republican like this, first of all, we don't nominate Republicans like this, but any Republican like this, you wouldn't give a crap what they went through. Look what you guys did to Kavanaugh. He didn't even do anything. You didn't even have the goods on the guy. Here you have a real neo-Nazi, now a commie. Now that he's going through, I'm not a neo-Nazi, I'm more a communist. Oh, okay, very good. And Van Hollen defends him. Bernie Sanders champions him. Schumer defends him. Gillibrand defends him. Other than Fetterman, name one Democrat that rejects this guy. Name one. Other than Fetterman. You can't. You Democrats out there, you proud? I'll be right back.
4: Mark Levin.
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0: You remember when Pete Hegseth was taking over the hot coals? Because he had a tattoo. But nothing like Graham Plattner's tattoo. And the same Democrats who are defending Graham Plattner and his tattoo are attacking or had attacked Hegseth. Time and time again, we point out what a bunch of hypocrites, what a bunch of liars these Democrats are. How the standards change completely. Hegseth's tattoo had nothing to do with Hitler or any of that sort of thing. Nothing. But they went after him anyway. They tried to use it to stop him from getting the nomination or the confirmation. And NBC News was there to report it. All the news outlets were there to report it. And when we come back, I want you to hear it. Because they're not saying the same about old Graham and his concentration camp Nazi guard tattoo. He's very particular, the man. He's very design-oriented. He wanted that tattoo. Not just a general Nazi tattoo. Come on. He wanted that concentration camp tattoo. I'll be right back.
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1: How are yous on this Friday evening? So, forget about Graham Plattner, most of us never heard of before. The Democrats want to control the Senate, and they'll control it no matter what. That's their view. They'll do whatever they have to do. Poor guy Plattner, you know, he served in the military and he went Nazi. Military will do that to people. We hate our military, don't we, America? These are Democrats, you know. That's how they think. Oh, yeah, yeah, we can understand why. I mean, you know, remember when they used to call the president a Nazi and all of us Nazis? Oh, look at all the Nazis gathered there and say, well, I have a real one here, and they make excuses. Now he's a commie. Now he's a, you know, well, maybe you'd put on the other tattoo, the hammer and the sickle. Put them right next to each other. Then the Democrats will be absolutely orgasmic over the guy. What? Oh, yeah. Oh, yeah. NBC News, January 2025, they were very upset, the left, about Pete Hegseth's tattoo, which, as Hegseth had mentioned, is essentially the same tattoo, the Jerusalem cross, that Jimmy Carter had at his at a ceremony at the National Cathedral. Go ahead.
2: The hearing also putting a focus on allegations of controversial aspects of his faith, called out by protesters.
3: Members of the security.
2: Much of the outrage fueled by his tattoos, which include a symbol known as the Jerusalem cross on his chest, another saying Deus Vult, Latin for God wills it, and a common battle
1: Hold
2: cry.
1: Hold on, wait. A Jerusalem cross? And God wills it? Have you ever heard anything so outrageous, Mr. Producer? I mean, ladies and gentlemen, if I had only known. The Jerusalem cross? Oh, good Lord. How horrific. And God wills it in Latin? Oh, my Lord. This guy Plattner. And we got right here a special tattoo. Special one, we're giving you the same tattoo that was the insignia for the concentration camp guards during the Holocaust in the Third Reich.
4: Ooh, I like that one. Yeah, I'll put on that one. That's how the guy talks. Yeah, yeah.
1: And then he runs for office and somebody says, you know, he's got this Nazi tattoo.
4: Yeah, well, it was tough. I had to go through the military. It was very tough. And
1: everybody knows after your experience in the military, you immediately start getting Nazi tattoos. So basically, he's putting down the military. And then he defends himself. Now he's a communist. So, of course, the Democrats take a liking to him. Oh, communist. Bernie goes right for him, like Bernie went for Mondami. Bernie Sanders is a Stalinist. That's what he is. He's a bleeding hemorrhoid on the body politic. Yep. Go ahead, please.
5: And no? That people can.
2: The religious wars led by...

0: I wonder if we should ask. Wouldn't that be funny? I endorse Susan Collins and Maine. Oh, my God! That right-winger, Mark Levin, Jew, endorses Collins. But here we have Graham Plattner with a Nazi symbol on his chest. Good man. Good man. Good man. People are nuts. Go ahead. That's it. I wasn't finished. Yeah, it's unbelievable. While I'm on the subject, Mehdi Hassan. Like this guy Hassan Piker. Everybody's named Hassan, I guess. It's like Smith in the Anglo world, I suppose. Mehdi Hassan was on a podcast yesterday. This guy is a racist, a bigot, a Jew hater, a Christian hater, American hater. So, of course, we welcomed him into our country. We don't have enough of that. I want you to listen to this guy. Cut 14, go.
1: These days, Tucker Carlson has a big fan base amongst the anti-war left, who see him as saying the right stuff, trying to stop Trump from illegal wars in Iran, and amongst a lot of Muslims and Arab Americans, who see him now as this great champion of Palestine. Wherever I go, literally, Hassan, wherever I go in this country, I do a lot of live events. I do a lot of public events. People come up to me, when are you going on Tucker Carlson? When are you going to do an event with Tucker Carlson? Why don't you do a collab with Tucker Carlson? We love Tucker Carlson. Wherever I go. People ask me more about Tucker Carlson, even in my own family, than they ask me about my wife and kid.
0: Well, maybe they hate you. Can see why. And what this guy's done, and he doesn't even realize, he's revealed the real Tucker Carlson. Tucker Carlson's audience is increasingly overseas, increasingly American haters, Christian haters, Jew haters, increasingly Islamists. Not the people who live under the brutal police state of Islamists. Islamists. He's texted with the enemy in Iran. He put out a video to that extent, but he won't release the texts. He says things about our president and our country that are used by the enemy, whether it's in Iran or Qatar or Russia, on state-run broadcast platforms. He's constantly trashing our military, now our military operation, constantly. Constantly. Tucker Carlson is sold out to the enemy. He's sold out to the enemy overseas, the Islamists. He's grifting. That's who he wants to attract. He knows the American people, the vast majority of conservatives and MAGA, former Tea Party and current Tea Party. Trump supporters, Republicans, want nothing to do with him. Are completely turned off by this thug. But Mehdi Hassan, one of the most platformed, hate America, hate Christian, hate Jews, hate Israel, hate America's founding and all the rest of it. The people he hangs out with, they love Tucker. Love him. I just hope people are getting the message here now. And there's also a reason why Fuentes now is telling the gropers, another guy which has massive percentage of his audience overseas, and a big percentage of that percentage in Pakistan. It's amazing. It's amazing, these frauds with their numbers. These podcaster frauds with their numbers. It's not Americans who are propping them up. It's aliens, foreigners, people who hate us who are propping them up. That's why they say what they say. Why do you think they say what they say? Because they're trying to appeal to patriots? No, of course not. So that's why Fuentes and the gropers, he's telling his gropers to vote Democrat. That's why Katarlson and the rest of that cabal are rooting for the Democrats to win so they can say, see, told you so. You got to follow us. We know what we're doing.

0: They want to blame it on Trump or people like me when it is they who are destructive and they who are undermining the Republican Party, the conservative movement, and MAGA. That's just the truth. I'll be right back.
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0: So if you're a hardworking individual and you love our country, then why are you a registered Democrat when they're bringing in communists, Nazis, and Islamists? Why? How many more chances do they get? You look at Mondami already. What's he, 3 months in? He's not even 3 months in, is he? Yeah, maybe 3 months. It's a disaster already. Look at London. Look, parts of Britain. It's a third world. It's a disaster. Attacking the cops in our country when we need them now more than ever? And more of them now more than ever? Seriously? And ICE, this concentrated war against ICE by the Democrat Party and their surrogate groups? It's funny, they never talk about Democrat billionaires, do they? Get the billionaires, just don't get Soros. Just don't get that billionaire in communist China, that's one of our guys. They don't hate billionaires, they just hate certain billionaires. Other billionaires subsidize them. It's like the Democrats with the Voting Rights Act that we talked about yesterday. They don't want all blacks to win. If you're a black Republican or you're a black conservative, they will fight tooth and nail to make sure you don't advance. You're not in Congress. You don't get a job in the executive branch. We know this because we've seen it. Doesn't matter. They will do everything they can to destroy you. They don't care about blacks. They care about liberal Democrats who are blacks. Running around calling Trump and Trump supporters Nazis. When they're now embracing one for the U.S. Senate. Not anymore, though. Not since he's decided to run. No, now he's a communist. So that's more acceptable in the Democrat Party. But whatever works. Whatever works. This is why the Democrat Party is dead. It's been devoured by the Marxists, the Islamists, the neo-Nazis. This is why. Because they don't fight these people in any effective way. They embrace them because they figure now they run New York. Now they want to get a majority in the Senate. And do what? What is the Democrat Party agenda for reducing costs nationwide? What is it? What is it? Mr. Call Screener, leave one line open, okay? Just one. I want a Democrat to call me and tell me what is the national Democrat policy for lowering food prices, housing prices, energy prices? What is it? Oh, I can't wait for this. Especially when they rose all the prices. They rose them all. I guess increase them all sounds better. But they increased all of them. Inflation and all the rest. What's the Democrat Party policy for reducing inflation that they created? What is it? And Mondami, you support Mondami. Well, all of a sudden, he's hit in the face with reality. Isn't he? I always knew he was a dumb bastard. I said he was from day one. That was not a nice word. I didn't mean to call him dumb, Mr. Producer. Bastard, yes. Oh, yes. Unbelievable. We have here, I want to tell you about something. You need to protect yourselves because the government is nuts. You need to protect yourself. One day the Democrats will control everything. And they can't stop spending. And because the way our setup is in our government, I don't think we're ever going to get this debt under control. Not because the president isn't trying, not because the Republicans aren't trying, because the Democrats live by debt. And they don't care if the whole system collapses. Better for them and their revolution, they figure. Now, I want to share two stories with you. It seems the so-called media haven't connected. Story one, the U.S. Treasury's own 2025 financial report. It shows $6 trillion in assets and $47 trillion in liabilities. It's about a negative net worth of $41 trillion. And when you count all the commitments the government has made that are not on the budget but off budget, it's another $300 trillion. Now, that is incomprehensible, isn't it? Since 2021, gold prices and U.S. debt have moved in near lockstep. As debt has gone up, so has gold. So the market's already aware of this and already dealing with it. Story two, in 2025, global gold demand passed 5,000 tons for the first time ever. Meanwhile, mine production grew just 1%. And you can't print gold, can you? 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Two really, really great brand new big shows. I'll be right back.
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15: President Trump says the stock market is booming despite the war with Iran. While addressing the Forum Club of the Palm Beaches in Florida, Trump reiterated his position that Iran can't obtain a nuclear weapon. His comments come the same day he sent a letter informing Congress he doesn't need its authorization for military operations at this time. Today, the 60-day mark for the decades-old War Powers Resolution, which says U.S. forces must be removed from a conflict if Congress hasn't authorized a war. Trump insists the ceasefire puts that clock on hold. Spirit Airlines is reportedly preparing to shut down soon. Multiple reports say the troubled discount airline expected to cease operations at 3 a.m. Eastern time tomorrow. Earlier today, President Trump said the government had presented a final bailout proposal to Spirit. Trump telling reporters the government is, quote, driving a tough deal, end quote. And he added, if we can do it, we would do it, but only if it's a good deal. Spirit Airlines has been looking for a government bailout of $500 million to avoid having to cease operations. Congress is being informed by President Trump that he doesn't need authorization for military operations in Iran right now. Trump's letter today comes on the 60-day mark for the decades-old War Powers Resolution, which says U.S. forces must be removed from conflict if Congress hasn't authorized the war. Trump telling Congress he ordered a ceasefire April 7th, and hostilities have terminated since that time. Hunting, fishing, loving every day. Luke Bryan will be headlining this weekend's iHeart Country Festival. Other stars in this year's lineup include Shaboozy, Gretchen Wilson, Kane Brown, and Carly Pierce. The all-day festival will begin tomorrow at 12:30 p.m. local time at the Moody Center in Austin, Texas. I'm Jim Roop.
7: Have you heard the news?
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7: 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Trump says don't panic.
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15: President Trump says he's removing tariffs on Scotch whiskey in honor of King Charles and Queen Camilla, who wrapped up their four-day visit to the U.S. yesterday. NBC's Rafe Sanchez reports Trump made the announcement yesterday on Truth Social.
17: He says the king and queen got me to do something that nobody else was able to do without hardly even asking. It caps what has been a successful state visit.
15: Trump says the move will strengthen the relationship between Scottish and Kentucky bourbon distillers who've been lobbying for the administration to eliminate that 10% tariff on whiskey for months. The U.S. is the largest consumer of Scotch whiskey, and distillers in Scotland spend hundreds of millions of dollars per year importing oak barrels from Kentucky. Meantime, President Trump's announcing a new tariff on cars and trucks coming from the European Union. He says the tariff would increase to 25% starting next week.
18: Because the European Union was not adhering to the trade deal we have.
15: The U.S. lowered auto tariffs on the EU to 15% as part of a new trade deal, but Trump says the EU isn't keeping up their end of the bargain. Technology designed to help boost mood and mental well-being is taking off in 2026.
19: You've probably heard of apps like Headspace or Calm. Maybe you've even tried one during a stressful day. Turns out you're not alone. From short meditation sessions to sleep and stress tracking wearables, more people than ever are using these tools as part of daily self-care. Experts say whether it's a quick breathing exercise, a sleep story, or maybe just a quiet, peaceful minute, small things do add up. I'm Monica Nelson.
15: A new health survey indicates more and more Americans are using drugs and marijuana to get to sleep. Dr. Joe Galati says any drug, even melatonin, doesn't get to the core issue. You could first go through withdrawals if trying to come off sleep aids. He strongly suggests ending your screen exposure 2 hours before bedtime if you have sleep issues. I'm Jim Roop.
7: Have you heard the news?
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7: 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Trump says don't panic.
16: As soon as the war's over, it'll drop like a rock.
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0: Hello, America. 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Our number, 877-381-3811. 877-381-3811. You know, I realized the first time I met Donald Trump was September 2015. And there were thousands of us on the Capitol lawn, legally. And we had amassed this group, Jenny Beth Martin and others, and Tea Party patriots, to oppose the Obama-Iran nuclear deal. You see, ladies and gentlemen, this has been my position since day one. It's been the position of the conservative movement, the Tea Party, since day one. It's been the position of would-be President Donald Trump since day one. And I spoke at that event, as did others, including Donald Trump. First time I met him. Couldn't have been nicer. I want you to hear some of what the president said before he was president on September 9, 2015, at the Tea Party rally, the Tea Party Patriots, fighting hard this Iran nuclear deal. And I want you to keep something in mind. Tucker Carlson was nowhere in sight. Megyn Kelly was nowhere in sight. Nick Fuentes was wearing diapers. Steve Bannon was nowhere in sight. Matt Gaetz, you know, very busy in Florida doing what Matt Gaetz gets in trouble for, I guess. But the fact of the matter is all these so-called MAGA people, all these opinion leaders, all these influencers, none of them were there. Zero. You're talking to somebody that's been part of the conservative movement for decades. Decades. Which is why these frauds and phonies who've sold out to foreign interests are selling out to the Democrat Party. I will continue to confront them. Here's President Trump, before he's President Trump, September 9, 2015, at the Tea Party rally on Capitol Hill. Cut one, go.
23: They rip us off. They take our money. They make us look like fools. And now they're back to being who they really are. They don't want Israel to survive. They will not let Israel survive with incompetent leadership like we have right now. Israel will not survive. And then when it's all done, or they think it's all done, they come out with these unbelievable nasty statements that Israel won't be around in 25 years, and that we have no dealings and we will have no further dealings with the United States. Now, the people that we were negotiating with and were working on the sanctions with, including, and as an example, Russia, who's selling tremendous missiles to Iran, you know that, ballistic missiles being sold, all of these countries are going to do business with Iran. They're going to make lots of money and lots of other things with Iran. And we're going to do and we're going to get nothing. Nothing. We are led by very, very stupid people. Very, very stupid people. We cannot let it continue. We are a country that owes $19 trillion. We lose everywhere. We lose militarily. We can't beat ISIS. Give me a break. We can't beat anybody. Our vets are being treated horribly. It will change. We will have so much winning if I get elected that you may get bored with winning. Believe me.
0: Unbelievably great. Cut two, go.
23: We're here to tell the world that
0: oh, wait a minute.
23: The
0: this is me. I didn't realize it. All right. Start at the top. I'm sorry. Go ahead.
23: We're here to tell the world that we, the American people, reject the cowardice and surrender by our government to the genocidal terror regime in Iran. We are here to tell the world that we, the American people, are more resolute than ever. We are more resolute than ever to destroy those who threaten to wage war against us, our society, and our ally Israel. This enemy makes a grave error in confusing the appeasement of a president and a Democrat party and the capitulation of a Republican Congress with the strength and fortitude of the American people. Never before has a president of the United States, never before has a political party consented to funding and arming the enemy. Never before has a president entered into agreements with a terrorist regime that holds Americans hostages, that has killed and maimed thousands of American soldiers, and that seeks nuclear weapons and ICBMs to attack his own country. Barack Obama makes Neville Chamberlain look like George S. Patton.
0: I'm playing this so you can see the consistency with the president, the consistency with the conservative movement, Tea Party movement, my consistency, of course. And then you can also measure it against some of these podcasters and phony influencers, the isolationists, who were never part of anything we've ever stood for, including the election of the president. I've told you before, it's my view that the MAGA movement is the Tea Party movement. Mostly. That's what it is. And we've never changed, and you and I, we've been together from day one. Cut three, go.
23: Let me warn the 7th century throwbacks who like to chant death to America in their home country. We Americans have been threatened better by better than you. We Americans have been threatened by forces far stronger than you. And we've obliterated every damn one of them. The American people do not stir quickly. USA.

0: And so they can hear us in Tehran. The American people do not stir quickly. But when we do stir, you will regret it. Tell the Republicans in Congress it's time to step up, enforce the Constitution, and stop this fraudulent deal. And God bless you, and God bless America.
1: September 9th, 2015. That's right, 10.5 years ago. The Capitol Hill grounds. Donald Trump. Tea Party patriots. Thousands and thousands. And there were others too. Like Ron DeSantis. Cut four, go.
2: And I'm sick and tired of this administration treating the Ayatollah in Iran better than it treats the Prime Minister of Israel. Everyone has made great points about the billions of dollars Iran gets in this deal, about them having a path paved to a bomb. But let me tell you one main reason why I oppose it. I served in Iraq in 2007, and we were in a Sunni-dominated area, and that took up a lot of the news. But what I noticed in a lot of these intelligence reports was the number one source of death for our service members was not from al-Qaeda in Iraq, not from Sunni insurgents. It was from Iranian-backed groups killing our soldiers with Iranian-made bombs. And this deal not only gives them the billions, not only allows them a path to the bomb, it actually lifts sanctions off the people who perpetrated those attacks, Qasem Soleimani and the Quds Force. That is a gratuitous insult to the lives and memories of the people that I serve with and that have sacrificed on our behalf. So we'll do everything we can to defeat the deal, because Iran is an enemy. They cannot be trusted with nukes. They don't need $150 billion, but we're not going to rub salt in the wounds of the families who lost loved ones at the hands of Qasem Soleimani and the Quds Force. Thank you. God bless you.
1: There were other great speeches by, among others, Ted Cruz at the time as well. Ted Cruz. None of us. Donald Trump, Ted Cruz, Ron DeSantis, me, have changed our positions. None of us. The president deserves our support. Our support. I'll be right back.
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0: thought it was important to play that. Maybe I'll play more next week with Ted Cruz and others. It's been a principled core position of the Tea Party, of we conservatives, of MAGA, of the President of the United States. It's been our principled core position to prevent Iran from getting a nuclear weapon, to oppose the Obama deal, and to help liberate the people there. That's been our position for well over a decade. And when that protest was done, we moved into the Capitol building peacefully, civilly, and we lobbied against the Obama nuclear deal. It's important to remember this. We have people who claim that they're MAGA, that they were the first of MAGA, that they elected the president. Not one of them, not one, has ever been involved in the Tea Party movement, the conservative movement. Not one of them ever organized anything. Not one of them. They hooked on to the president once he became president in his first term. They hooked on to him in the second election and the third election. But they're not responsible for him being president. They had nothing to do with it. And so these are outsiders. Most of them broadcasters, comics, phony entertainers, punks like Fuentes. Still prepubescent, but a teenager at the time. They had nothing to do with building this movement. Nothing. Zero. They're grifters. And now they're stabbing the president in the back, every damn one of them. Now they want him to fail. They're isolationists. They've sold out to the Democrat Party. They have sold out to foreign governments. They have sold out to foreign viewers, places like Pakistan and other places, who love their rants against America, who love their rants against the president, their rants against conservatives, their rants against our military, state-run media in Iran, in Qatar, in Saudi Arabia, in Russia. Play them. Play what they say about our country and our president. These are evil people. Evil to the core. Of course, the New York Times, Washington Post, Politico, Axios, Mediaite. Of course, they promote them to do damage because they want us to lose the midterm elections. So does the woke right isolationist neo-fascist. They want us to lose too. They want to burn down the Republican Party, burn down the MAGA movement, burn down the conservative movement. You want to know why? Because they're not responsible for any of it. They're freeloaders. Freeloaders. They haven't written anything. They haven't organized anything. They appear at other people's events, whether it's Turning Point USA, at the Republican National Convention. They appear at other people's events. They're not responsible for any events. They haven't built this movement, the conservative movement, the Tea Party movement, and now MAGA. Crazy. And then they deign to lecture us about what we're supposed to believe. What we're supposed to believe. And they belittle us the way Hillary Clinton belittled us. They belittle us the way the Democrats belittle us. Now you're stupid. Now you're a neocon. Now you're a warmonger, all of you. There's something wrong with you. Not them. Not with their UFOs and their demons No, no, no. It's you. It's me, Mr. and Mrs. America. Something wrong with us, you see. How many of them have come out against this guy, Graham Plattner, today? None of them. None of them. Why? Why is that? And they attack you, my audience and other audiences that are in radio and TV. They belittle you. They act like you don't exist. 14 million of you. They act like you don't exist. Then they dismiss you as boomers. Of course, they wouldn't have a pot to pee in if it wasn't for their parents and their grandparents. They wouldn't have a country to live in if it wasn't for their parents or grandparents. But they're smarter, you see. And here you have middle-aged frauds and phonies going through their own middle-age crisis, trying to act like these individuals. It's important to know and to remember our own history as patriots, American patriots. We don't push Sharia law. We don't push Qatar. We don't push Russia in Iran. We push America. I'll be right back. Folks, history is unfolding right before our eyes. The President of the United States has delivered an incredible, consequential first year, restoring strength at our borders, rebuilding American confidence, and putting this country back on a path of common sense and constitutional principles. I believe our system was never meant to rest on one leader. It depends on millions of informed, engaged citizens who are willing to stand up for faith, family, and freedom. There's more work to be done, and that's where we come in. I want you to join AMAC, the Association of Mature American Citizens. 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And join the Association of Mature American Citizens today and be part of the
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2: Welcome back, America. New York Post. Let's see here. By David Harsanyi, he's a really excellent writer. Democrats' leftist takeover is complete with Graham Plantner's rise in Maine U.S. Senate race. No, I'm not giving this up right now. This is too important. Governor Janet Mills of Maine has suspended her U.S. Senate campaign after failing to raise enough money to compete in the coming Democratic primary with socialist Graham Plantner. He's not a socialist. Not anymore. He's a Marxist. He was a Nazi. Who will now almost certainly face the perpetual centrist Republican Susan Collins in the general election. Senate Minority Leader Chuck Schumer and Democratic Senatorial Campaign Committee Chairwoman Kirsten Gillibrand immediately backed Plantner, proving there is virtually nothing a leftist can say or do that is disqualifying in today's Democrat Party. That's so true. So true. So for 20 years, you've had a Totenkopf skull and crossbones tattoo. That's what I'm talking about, that Nazi concentration camp guard tattoo. The paramilitary organization that led, planned, and executed the Holocaust. No problem. No problem. You'd think that picking this symbol out of all the symbols that exist in the entire world would be an issue. Not for Schumer, self-styled defender of Jewish interests and author of the 2025 book, Anti-Semitism in America, A Warning. In keeping with his tattoo's message, Plantner has also praised the Islamic supremacists of Hamas, a massive terrorist organization, which, let's face it, is not exactly extraordinary among progressives these days. How about boosting social media posts by neo-Nazi Holocaust deniers like Stu Peters? Oh, but he had just gone through a phase. The military did it to him. Does Schumer care that Plantner is a self-described longtime fan, an obsequious podcast guest of Jew-hating conspiracy theorist Nate Cornichamia, or whatever the hell the guy's name is? So there's another one. Apparently not. Does it matter to Schumer that the candidate also referred to himself as a communist? No. Clearly, the stigma of that word is fading quickly on the contemporary left. Some Democrats laugh at the notion that Plantner could be both a communist and a Nazi, even though the two ideologies are in many respects quite similar. And this communist has also endorsed, quote, revolutionary violence, unquote. And I want to remind you that he is backed strongly by AOC, by Bernie Sanders. These are people who are now way out of the closet. Coming off the third attempted assassination of the president by a would-be killer who embraced rhetoric virtually indistinguishable from Grand Plattner's, you might think a major political party would be concerned about endorsing violent comments. Not Schumer, who, to be fair, once threatened Supreme Court justices if they ruled against his partisan wishes. We played that yesterday. That's right. What if a Democratic candidate for the Senate referred to rural white people as racist and stupid? Well, he did. Not long ago, that might have posed a small crisis for the National Party, especially in states like Maine, which, as it turns out, is perhaps the whitest state in the country and home to lots of rural Americans. But that's what he said. Plantner plays a working-class oyster farmer, is the nepo baby of a former assistant district attorney and major Democratic donor. He attended a $75,000 per year Connecticut boarding school. But don't worry, he just raised oysters. Which is to say, if Democrats fall for his shtick, they may or may not be racist, but they're definitely stupid. Listen, everyone makes mistakes, though. Perhaps mistakes less drastic than permanently inking Nazi imagery on your chest. Plantner keeps apologizing for every new comment that pops up, and there will almost certainly be more. There's a man who has shown terrible temperament and judgment little intelligence, and no perceptible skill

Otherwise, you're good. David Harsanyi is right. The Democrat Party is an evil party that is sabotaging our country. You know, at least we police that kind of element on our quote-unquote side. Now, last May, nobody was policing it except me. I'm just being honest. And now we have others, and I'm very grateful for it. But it was lonely a long time, and you folks were with me, and I'll never forget it. You and my audience. You were with me. And I will never forget it. Over at the Washington Free Beacon, they have a important piece, too. Working class Mainer, Graham Plattner, got $200,000 from his father to buy his house, records show. He now claims he relied on veterans' benefits. I don't mind if he got money from his father, but now he's lying about it and claiming he got it from veterans' benefits. You see, he's trying to paint himself as something. No, I'm not a Nazi. No, no. Not a communist. No, no, no, no. I don't believe in violent revolution. No, no, no. I was going through a phase there, you know, after I served in the military. All us guys, you know, we're kind of nuts after we come out of the military. Look how he's demeaning the military. No, no, no. I got that that money from the VA. But he didn't get the VA money in 2017. Democratic Senate candidate, writes the Free Beacon, who's casting himself on the campaign trail as working-class Mainer, I should say, received a $200,000 loan from his father, prominent local attorney, to finance his home. Property records reviewed by the Washington Free Beacon show, Plattner has since said he couldn't have made the purchase without the support of the VA, though he didn't take advantage of the government-backed mortgages available to service members, according to the records. So he's a liar on top of everything else, which we already knew. Plattner's mortgage record, dated June 30, 2017, shows that he secured payment of $200,000 from his father, Bronson Plattner, to finance the property, likely covered the entire purchase price of the four-bedroom house near the water in the main town of Sullivan, which sits at the gateway of Acadia National Park. I've been in that park. That is a beautiful park, by the way, many decades ago. The home's tax-assessed value in 2017 was $164,000, records show. The mortgage record refers to a promissory note, a written legal agreement in which a borrower agrees to repay a lender with a certain time frame between Plattner and his father. It also includes an attached document describing the house where Plattner still resides and listing the sellers who transferred the home to Plattner through a deed that was recorded on the same day. A county assessor told the Free Beacon the property referenced on the deed matches Plattner's address. So it's from his father. His father gave him a house. But he won't just say, yeah, my father gave me a house. He's a great man. No. No, the VA gave him the house, you see. That's a better story. Lie. Nazi. Communist. Violent revolution. Things he has said about women. Women who are raped. They need to act like adults. It's okay with the Democrat Party. It's just unbelievable to me how low that party has sunk. They're defending the Iranian regime. Oh, no, they're not. Oh, sure they are. Sure they are. They're not backing the president, our military, our country. They're giving aid and comfort to the enemy. This is very important. If you're 65 years old or older, or you're about to get Medicare, I really want you to listen to me. Your Medicare plan can determine your fate, what doctors you can see, what prescriptions are covered, how much you pay out of your pocket. So this is a big deal. When your plan doesn't fit your needs, you could be in trouble. It can cost you a fortune. This is why you need to know about Chapter. 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She writes, I was in a panic. 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

0: 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This is a fantastic service and organization that can help you a lot. And they're going to help me a lot, too. So this is the guy the Democrats are behind in the state of Maine. Can you imagine a Republican running like this? No, that's not going to happen, right? That's not going to happen. So the Democrats now have Nick Fuentes, lowlife, Graham Platner, lowlife, Hassan Piker, lowlife. They effectively have Tucker Carlson, who's trying to sabotage the Republican Party and the Trump presidency, lowlife, and the others that follow in his entrails. They're lowlives, too. I'll be right back.
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0: Did they hear of Imam Abdul Malik in Minnesota? Imam Abdul Malik in Minnesota, our friends at memory.org, M-E-M-R-I.org. I told you books, you know, to bookmark that site. It's very important. Well, they found him. You've got these imams all over our country, brainwashing people to overthrow our country. Listen to this guy. Cut eight. Go.
1: Now that the people of America are standing for you, will you share with them the light and the beauty and the majesty of Islam, or will you stay in hiding? Tell the young people to continue to study, to prepare themselves to become the doctors, the lawyers, the engineers, to become the mayor, the police chief, the leaders of Congress, and those that were born in America. Prepare yourself to be America's next president. Share with the people of Minnesota the words of the Quran, the wisdom of the Prophet, and the beauty of our community, because this is your moment of grace. You have to make up your mind today, as Muslims in Minnesota. What is your position in defending the lives and the future of your people? Nobody asks you to be violent. You don't have to be violent. Your weapon is your faith. Your strength is your unity, and you must quickly engage the American people, especially the people of Minnesota. We just elected a Muslim to be the mayor of New York. That's the home of 9/11. And those that are in opposition to Islam, they're watching the growth and the development of the Muslim community, and it scares them. You know why? Not because you're a threat. No. They think you're about to replace those of privilege of the days of old. They see the Muslims as their replacement. And to be honest with you, we are their replacement. We are, as they would say, the new kids on the block. And this is our moment.
0: Not to assimilate, not to live and let live, but to replace us. Oh, there's a zillion of these. I just play them for you from time to time because I want you to be aware of it. But there's a ton of this going on every day, especially on the weekends. We're trying to teach about our country and assimilation. It's very hard to compete with this as a faith argument, as a preaching argument. And even our schools are not teaching America, American history, Americanism, patriotism. We're not teaching it. We're the most radical teachers union on the face of the earth. Two facts, one conclusion. Fact one, the U.S. Treasury has $6 trillion in assets and $47 trillion in on-book liabilities and $300 trillion off-book obligations. That's crazy. That's called insolvency. And that will catch up with us one generation or the next or 1 month after the next. You never know. Just all of a sudden it happens. Since 2021, gold prices have tracked U.S. debt almost perfectly. The higher the debt, the higher the gold. Same with silver. Fact two, in 2025, global gold demand crossed 5,000 tons for the first time in history. What does that mean? That means there's not enough gold to go around, so the price goes up. The mine production rose 1%. 1%, while demand rose 84%. When governments print their way through insolvency, paper weakens, and often real assets rise. 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
9: President Trump's touting what he calls a booming stock market in spite of the war with Iran. While addressing the Forum Club of the Palm Beaches in Florida tonight, he reiterated his position that Iran cannot obtain a nuclear weapon.
10: You ever hear a situation where we're knocking the hell out of somebody and we have a Congress? Please, you've only got 3 days left.
9: Those comments come the same day he sent a letter informing Congress he doesn't need its authorization for military operations in Iran at this time. Today, the 60-day mark for the decades-old War Powers Resolution, which says U.S. forces must be removed from a conflict if Congress hasn't authorized a war. A Spirit Airlines shutdown could happen within the next 24 hours as it runs out of money. Multiple reports say the troubled discount airline expected to cease operations 3 a.m. Eastern tomorrow. Earlier today, President Trump said the government had presented a final bailout proposal to Spirit, which is looking for $500 million in bailout money. Cirium Analytics says more than 900 flights are scheduled for this weekend alone, representing over 190,000 seats.
11: The people united will never be defeated.
9: A busy protest day in the USA. 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
1: 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Always set your DVR, just in case you're not there. That way it kicks in. So I want to encourage you to do that. 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Also, it's a great time to catch up on my video podcast, Liberty's Voice. Rumble and YouTube is where you find it, Rumble and YouTube. And I think you'll enjoy that, too. So, plenty of platforms for your viewing and listening pleasure, and we dig in, and I believe ideas matter. I believe communication matters. And so, I'm with you. We stand together as patriots who believe in Americanism, and I'm using my voice in order to give you voice on all these platforms. So take advantage of it. You can listen to it while you're in the car, in a truck. If you take a long walk, you take a jog. Or just if you're sitting in your den or in your family room or in the basement. It's a wonderful opportunity to catch up, you know? I think so. Harry Eaton, polling analyst over at the Constipated News Network yesterday, had some interesting news I thought you might want to hear. Cut 17, Mr. Producer, go.
2: Yeah, I think what we're seeing right now in the numbers is President Trump and the Republican Party are chipping away at the long-term advantage that Democrats have had with black voters, with African Americans. You can see it right here. Look, Trump's approval among African Americans at this point in term one, he was at 12%. You know, he's been losing ground with a lot of people. He's gaining ground with African Americans. He's up to 16% at this point. And you say, this isn't that big of a shift. But I will tell you, Republicans absolutely love this shift that's going on because Democrats have had such a long-term advantage. The fact that he's actually gaining ground versus where he was in term number one, this has major implications for elections down the line because Democrats, especially in a lot of these tight races, you talk about places like Georgia right down in the South, you see this type of movement for Trump actually gaining ground. This could have major ramifications and could help put Republicans over the top in a number of southern places in the midterm elections.
3: But do you see this as part of a bigger trend?
2: I see this as absolutely part of a bigger trend. Donald Trump's Republican Party is absolutely gaining ground, not just him gaining in terms of his approval rating, but look at the party ID margin, Kate, because this to me was absolutely stunning. Look at this party ID margin among African Americans. At this point in Trump term number one, Democrats had a 63-point advantage. That has absolutely fallen. Look at where it is now. A double-digit shift away. Democrats, of course, still have the advantage, but it's a 12-point shift to the Republican Party. And I look back through Gallup's records. They sent me their records. And this, in fact, lead that Democrats have is actually smaller than any lead from 2006 to 2021. So Democrats are leading. But again, we're talking about chipping away. Republicans are chipping away at this long-term advantage that Democrats have had among African Americans. We see it in terms of Trump's approval rating, and we even see it to a wider degree among the party ID margin, where all of a sudden there are a number of African Americans who are walking away from the Democratic Party and a number of them who are walking into the Republican tent.
3: That is very interesting, looking at that past Gallup information.
2: Yeah.
3: What does this mean for the race for control in Congress?
2: Okay, so you see this right here. You see this 51-point advantage that Democrats have, significantly less than you see that 63-point advantage. And what we will note was back in 2024, right, Donald Trump put in a historically strong performance among African Americans. Democrats performed the worst in a generation. Have they gained any of that coalition back from where they fell down to in 2024? But take a look here. Okay. Choice for election among African Americans. Kamala Harris was leading amongst that group in the pre-election polling by 60.

0: 3 points. Are Democrats gaining back any of that ground? It's a 62-point advantage now. Republicans are holding on to the gains that they made among African Americans in 2024. Republicans are gaining among African Americans. They are chipping away at that long-term advantage. The Donald Trump-led Republican Party is making gains among African Americans that we simply put have not seen the Republican Party make in a generation.
1: Mm-hmm. A lot of common sense in that community. A lot of people of faith in that community. The president is live right now. He's speaking in the Forum Club, the Palm Beaches dinner, and we're gonna cut in and listen in just briefly here.
2: You can, because they would use it on a place called Israel very quickly, and they would use it in the Middle East, and they'd use it in Europe, and I guess we'd be next. And it's not going to happen. Don't worry about it. We've taken their air forces, non-existent, it's gone. Their navy, they had a very strong navy. They had the strongest navy by far in the Middle East, many times over. They have 159 ships. Every single ship is at the bottom of the sea right now. They have no anti-aircraft capacity. They have no radar. They have no leaders. Actually, their leaders are all gone, too. It's part of our problem. We don't know who the hell we're dealing with. They call up, this is Mohammed, so-and-so, and I say, are you a leader? We're looking for a leader. It's the only country in the world. No, nobody wants to be a leader. You know, they say, would anybody like to be president? And there are no takers. But I think we're doing a great job over there, actually. They use the Hormuz Strait as a weapon for many, many years. They said they'll close it. So they closed it, then I closed it on them, which is sort of, they want a little business. They get no business. But it's going to work out because everything works out. You know, you look at what we did with Venezuela. That was an amazing, amazing military maneuver. And now we have a great relationship with Venezuela. 100 million barrels of oil we've already sold. It goes down to Texas. It goes to be refined in Texas. 100 million. We're going to be another, over the next month, it's going to be another 100 million. And you'll be happy to hear this because you're a lot of great business people here. This is the first war that you've seen in the United States for a long time where we actually have paid for the cost of the war by about 37 times already. In other words, it cost us a lot. We had those big, beautiful aircraft carriers, lots of planes and everything else, but we've paid for it many, many times over. And we're getting along great with the people, the leaders of the country, and we're working with them very closely. And they're relying on us totally, and the relationship is very good. And they're doing more business now than they've done in 15 years, probably. And we have the oil companies all moving in. The big American oil companies are all moving in. It's really been amazing. And then I said, well, now we can take a little pause. We ended up doing you all know, you people that probably see the stock market more than almost anybody in the world. There's no group in the world that's more stock market oriented than the people in front of me. Many of you are responsible for some of those successful stocks. But the stock market hit today an all-time high again. It hit one yesterday, hit one the day before, during what they call a military operation. You know, they don't like the word war, and they call it a military operation because that way you don't have a war, you don't have legal problems. But you ever hear a situation where we're knocking the hell out of somebody and we have a Congress, please, you've only got 3 days left. We spent 19 years in Vietnam. We spent 12 years in Iraq. We spent 7 years in another place, 2 years in another one, 7 years in another one. We had another one for 14 years, and we're in there for 6 weeks. What's taking so long? Now, we could leave right now. Right now, if we left right now, it would take them 20 years, 25 years to rebuild the place. But we're not doing it because we have to do it totally right. We don't want to have somebody coming back in 5 years and you have an incompetent president, which we just went through 4 years of a very terrible situation, very incompetent. But this should have been done long before I got to office, so we had to do it. The crazy thing is I had all my financial people, Scott, you know, Howard, you know, all of the different people. And we're celebrating the success because we have the highest stock market. We broke 50,000 on the Dow. Nobody thought it was possible. They said maybe at the end of the fourth year, but probably in 6 years, 5 years, but not during this term. It's too much. We did it at the end of the first year. Then we broke 7,000 on the S&P. We did that at the end of this year, long ahead of schedule. And then I said, you know, we have the most successful. We, by the way, more oil is being drilled right now than at any time in the history of our country. We're doing double. Think of this. We're doing double Saudi Arabia and Russia combined. Double Saudi Arabia and Russia combined. Nobody knows that. And you see all of those big, gorgeous ships coming up from all over the world because the strait is closed by us, and they're coming to Texas now and Louisiana to load up, big ones. 2 million barrels of oil, the big ones, those are the big ones. And they're all heading up, and you see the line, they call it the Conga line. I don't know what that's supposed to represent. But you see those graphs, it's made from Space Force, you know. We were responsible for Space Force. We needed Space Force. We were being killed in space by China, by Russia. In my first term, I created Space Force. First time in 79 years that we did a new division, a new grouping, because you had the Marines, the Army, Navy, the Marines. We had the Coast Guard. We have all of the different
1: 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Okay, we're going to have to take a little break, but we won't be long. 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

0: All right. The president is speaking in Palm Beach. Palm Beach's dinner at the Forum Club. Go.
1: But again, their military is, they have some missiles left. They have some missile-making capacity left. We've knocked about 85% of their manufacturing capacity for new missiles out. We've knocked about 82%, but that means they have missiles left. We knocked out most of their drone-making factories, but they have some drone capacity left, and drones are pretty effective. But we've also developed, in the meantime, you know, if you remember, the German U-boats were a horror. Nobody could stop them, and then all of a sudden they come up with sonar, and it went from nobody could stop them that it was the worst place in the world to be is in a U-boat. The drone, anti-drone capacity that we have now is fantastic. They have new weapons, lasers. You got to see the lasers. They go into a laser. They just burn like a, they just boom. And we have that. And we have very special machine guns with large scale bullets operated by a computer. And as they come in, it just knocks them out like it's amazing. But with all of that being said, there's still danger. There's always danger with war. With war, you never know what happens. Look at Russia. It was supposed to be a one-day war, and it's 4 years, right? And you see that, and it's really a terrible war. And it's a lot of people died. Last month, they had 25,000 soldiers, mostly soldiers killed. It's like a bloodbath over there, and I think we'll get that. We've settled 8 wars, and that should be the 9th. I think we're going to get it done, but it's a rough one. It's a rough one. But we're joined tonight by a lot of my friends and very distinguished people that are great people. The Palm Beach Mayor, Danielle Moore. Where's Danielle? Where are you, Danielle? Hi, Danielle. How are you? Great person. We're working on a little couple of things that for good water, let's say a nice water product, right?
0: Yeah, President like never stops, does he, Rich? He's working on everything,
1: like
0: monuments in Washington and so forth.
1: We're the best submarines in the world. We can go for years underwater, all nuclear submarines, the nuclear ones. And one of the things we have is great water on the submarines, desalinization. So I'm saying, how does that sound for Palm Beach? So we're looking at it. We're going to play with it and see, boy, would that be nice from the standpoint of unbelievably clean, pure water. It would be great. So we're working with Danielle, and we're working with the council. And I think something's going to come up, whether it's filtering or desalinization. Desalinization is a little bit better and a little bit more expensive, like a lot. But you know, anything used by the Navy is the most expensive. But think of it. They can go forever in a submarine. Nuclear submarine can guide for at just about top speed for 35 years without refueling. Can you believe it? Going at a very fast. We have the greatest submarines anywhere in the world. Nobody close. We're 15 years ahead of any other. We have the greatest military in the world. I rebuilt it. I rebuilt the military in my first term, and I didn't know I'd be using it this much my second term, but we have certain things have to be done. It was sad when in Afghanistan some of it was left behind by people that should have never happened. Getting out, we wanted to get out. We were going to get out easily. We would have won. We would have won and then gotten out. We would have gotten out with great pride. But we left some of the military. But it was really just a small percent. You know, it sounds like a lot, and it is a lot, but it was 2% of what we built up. We built a great military. But our submarines can go by nuclear power. Think of that. They can go for many years without stopping. They have water capacity, Danielle, unlimited water capacity. They can. The one thing they don't have, you know what it is? Food. They have to come up every 90 days for food. The only thing we can't figure out is food. A little simple thing like that. So, but it's really amazing. Some of the things that we're able to do with the military, with a lot of other things, too. Palm Beach Town Council President Ted Cooney. Thank you, Ted. Thank you, Ted. Good job. Good. Palm Beach County Administrator Joe Abruzzo, who's a phenomenal, you are, you got a diamond there, hey. It's, you have, I know a lot of town administrators, and you don't want to, this guy is a diamond. Thank you very much. You're doing a fantastic job.
0: All right, we're gonna move along. Because I did promise folks that we would take their calls, and I think we're going to start taking some calls here. We have time, Mr. Producer? All right, let's start at the top. Larry, Port Clinton, Ohio, Sirius XM Satellite. How are you, Larry?
2: I'm just fine, Mark. How are you doing?
0: Good, thank you. Well,
2: I'd like to talk a little bit about gas prices. If we're in the world oil market or whatever they call it, and we're supposed to be energy independent, why don't we get the hell out of the world oil market and then sell oil to all these other places and get our gas prices here in the States down? We're at $5 a gallon here.
0: Because it doesn't work that way. Just because you have borders, it affects the price worldwide. It's like air. It's like water. And it moves around. So I don't even know how we would do that. We would say, okay, we're producing oil and gas here. This is our price. And we're not selling it anywhere else. But we are selling it other places. We have to. Because we have more than enough. So it goes out on the market. And we should actually be pleased about that. Because there are other times when the market brings the price of our gasoline and oil down. So I guess what bothers me, Larry, thank you for your call, and it does bother me, is we're in the middle of this military operation that is going very successfully. We're trying to make sure that an enemy doesn't have nuclear missiles to fire at us, because they will. And people keep complaining about the price of gasoline, which was much higher under Biden. And under Biden, with their climate change religion, I don't remember this much complaining. So I just think to myself, why is this happening this way? And it's clearly going to come down. I'll be right back. If you're 65 or older, your Medicare plan can determine your fate, which doctors you can see, which prescriptions are covered, and what you pay out of pocket. 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
2: 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Okay, I'll tell you about AMAC. 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History's unfolding right before our eyes. The President of the United States has been delivering over and over and over again, doing more than meet his promises. 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And you'll wish you had done it earlier. I'm telling you that right now. That's what everybody tells me all the time. Yes. Yes. All right. I'm not in the mood to hear about Kamala Harris. What a monotonous bore she is. I hope she is their nominee. Here's the president on Iran. I want to go to cut six, Mr. Producer. Go.
3: They're not getting along. They're very, very confused by what's happened because essentially most of their military has been wiped out. But we just had a conversation with Iran. Let's see what happens. But I would say that I am not happy. Their leadership is very disjointed, very argumentative with each other. They come back. One says one thing. One says another. They're very confused. Obviously, their country has been frankly decimated. Their Navy is gone. Their Air Force is gone. Many of their soldiers, unfortunately, are gone. They've got to come up with the right deal. At this moment, I'm not satisfied with what they're doing.
2: Now, I think our military over there has, I think they've got more ammunition now. I think they've got more missiles, more firepower. I think that that little period of time has enabled us to do that. And perhaps also to identify more targets that need to be hit. I hope so. Yeah, I want them defeated. I want victory. Why is that so unusual? Why is that so weird? I don't think they can be contained. Certainly after this president leaves, I don't see they can be contained because presidents, both parties before this president, seven of them, really didn't do much. In fact, in the case of Obama, he basically had paved the way for them to get nukes. Then Biden ensured that they had like $150 billion when he turned the other way and they were violating the sanctions, and they knew it. They told them they were going to turn the other way, and that's what we did. So I'm just not comfortable with a deal that doesn't somehow ensure that this regime is surrendering, because it can't go on in perpetuity. It may not even go on to the next administration. God knows. What if a Democrat wins? Let's pray not. even though we have Fuentes and Carlson and that whole cabal trying to get a Democrat elected, so they can say, I told you so. They're all about themselves, these people. You need to understand. They're all about themselves. So they bring up this War Powers Act, and what the president has done with his lawyers, actually quite brilliant. So they said, look, the war's over. There's been a ceasefire. Now, that doesn't mean we can't attack them again, Mr. Producer, which time the clock starts again. Isn't that brilliant? Now, he also knows, and I also know, and his lawyers also know, that the so-called War Powers Act is unconstitutional, passed in 1973. Supreme Court's never ruled on it. But you can't change the power of the commander-in-chief with a statute. And if Congress wants to exercise power to stop a military operation, they have to use the power of the budget. And they have to have the votes to do it. But they don't. So they're trying to shortcut it. And then they run around saying it's an illegal war, it's an unconstitutional war. Like, these are stupid people. They are very good at propaganda and slogans. Though they just want a majority. They just want power. You know, my book on power, the thinnest book I've ever written, but it is packed. It is packed. If you read that book, you'll understand completely what's taking place right now. And I get into the philosophical, but I get into the particular and present day as well. I'm not hawking it. I'm just saying if you read that book, you'll get it, the whole thing. And I kept it tight, tight, tight. And you're seeing what's taking place here. And it's my proposition that almost everything that's done is for power, certainly by political parties. And so I take this word power and I break it down into parts. What I call positive power, negative power, and there was a great thinker who talked about positive freedom and negative freedom, and I discussed that in the book too. And I explain, I think that's a little off. I'm not attacking the philosopher because he was brilliant, but I'm saying the issue really isn't liberty, it's power. And power will determine whether you have liberty or not. See my point, Rich? So liberty won't determine whether you have power or not. Power will determine whether you have liberty. Something to think about, right? What are rights? I discussed that in this little book, too. I think when I'm dead and gone, that may be the book. I could be wrong. Maybe it's Liberty and Tyranny. I'm not sure. Or maybe it's nothing. You never know. You just never know. All righty. I think we should take some people here. Hold on 1 second. The damn email dropped out. Give me a name and a location, Mr. Producer, if you don't mind. KDWNJD in Nevada. Mr. Vice President, how are you, sir? I'm just kidding.
4: Thank you, sir.
2: How are you, JD?
4: Thank you, sir. I'm doing better. If I was any better, I'd be twins. Thank you, sir.
2: I first
4: met you in San Diego, 25 years ago with your first book on the Supreme Court, and from Henderson, Nevada. I know you have people here. I want to thank you again many times for teaching me about the Constitution that I have never known, and everybody that you talk to on your station, you teach and give them information.
2: It's an honor.
4: I want to say one thing about this war on Iran. Mm-hmm. Does Adam Schiff and Vander Holland from Maryland and everybody else in the Democratic Party remember when Clinton went to Bosnia and Serbia without congressional appointment? When Obama went to Libya for 7 or 8 minutes, months, and bombed everybody.
2: You're right.
4: When Biden did whatever he did. All of a sudden, President Trump has to go to Congress. We haven't declared war since 1942.
2: That's right.
4: And all of a sudden, President Trump has to follow all of these precepts of these people. But Obama didn't have to do it.
2: Nope.
4: Biden didn't have to do it.
2: Nope.
4: Clinton didn't have to do it. And now I would only hope that the the Republicans in the House and the Senate would repeat what I'm saying. And I
2: We've got a little problem. We've got a little problem, J.D. We've got about six Republicans in the Senate, like Josh Hawley, like Lisa Murkowski, like this jerk from Utah, a couple others, who are out there, you know, quislings, who are buckling, and that could be problematic. That said, I think the president's done a brilliant thing here, his lawyers have. And if it has to go to the Supreme Court, it goes to the Supreme Court. He should not buckle to this, because these people in Congress who are conducting themselves this way, they're not looking out for the best interests of America. They would literally have us turn around and leave in the middle of this thing. Can you imagine how irresponsible this is?
4: Mark, we are doing something that no Republican and Democratic president in the last 20 years has addressed. This president has the courage to go after this these people, and they are going after him like he's the guy. He's the bad guy. Every Democrat has said that Soleimani and Iran are bad guys. But now that Trump says we're going to eliminate the bad guys, oh, it's no good no more. It is unbelievable. This Hakeem Jeffries, this guy is a dumbbell, like you have said. He is stupid. Schumer, they are stupid. What they have
2: I got to go. I could listen to you all night. You're terrific. And it was a pleasure meeting you 25 years ago, too. God bless you. We'll be right back.
0: Mark Levin. A fan of talk shows on the Patriot. 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

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We got great brand new shows for you. 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You're going to love it. You're going to love it. That should be like a priority task for this weekend, and you can do it right away, and it'll be painless. Absolutely, and you'll start saving money immediately. Well, ladies and gentlemen, the week is officially over, and the weekend begins right now, and we begin the weekend with Ray Charles in America in honor of you. Here we go.

0: is officially over. The weekend begins right now. Don't forget Life, Liberty, and Levin tomorrow night, 8 p.m. Eastern, Sunday night, 8 p.m. Eastern. Have a great weekend. We salute our armed forces, police officers, firefighters, emergency personnel, ICE, men and women in uniform and overseas and elsewhere defending us. Yep. Good night, Spritey and Griffey and Pepsi and Smokey. Good night, Zelda and Gigi and Indy and Patton and Rory. Good night, Marty and Barney. And good night, Ollie. Good night, Dad. Good night, Mom. We're holding down the fort. Good night, Leo and Joe and Bernard and Teddy and Lou and so many other great patriots who are out there. And good night to you, Mr. and Mrs. America. Thank God for each and every one of you, and thank you. Thank you for joining us here. It's much appreciated. Again, Life, Liberty, and Levin. Set your DVR. Watch it live, 8 p.m. Eastern tomorrow night and Sunday night. Check out Liberty's Voice. I think you're going to like our video podcast and Rumble and YouTube. God bless.
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1: 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Guaranteed human.
15: President Trump sent a letter to Congress saying that he doesn't need its authorization for military operations in Iran at this juncture. Trump's letter comes on the 60-day mark for the decades-old War Powers Resolution, which says U.S. forces must be removed from conflict if Congress has not authorized the war. The president tells Congress that the ceasefire puts that 60 days on hold. NBC's Monica Alba reports the letter does not, though, rule out a restart of military operations.
16: In fact, in the letter, the president writes that he thinks he will keep Congress updated and that this could change, effectively restarting the clock potentially if he does decide to go ahead with some military strikes in the coming days.
15: Trump is spending the weekend at Mar-a-Lago. Hundreds of people and union groups filled New York's Washington Square Park today for an afternoon rally calling for putting the working class above billionaires. Union worker Nikita Marzano of Laborers International Union of North America.
17: There's no reason why a 70, 80-year-old should be working full-time hours now if they can't afford or didn't have the opportunity to have a retirement plan in place, like a pension or anything.
15: Protesters nationwide had been speaking up for higher pay and better benefits for workers, while many also held up signs that were critical of President Trump. A Spirit Airlines shutdown could happen within the next 24 hours as it's running out of money. Multiple reports say the troubled discount airline expected to stop operating about 3 a.m. tomorrow. Earlier today, President Trump said the government had presented a final bailout proposal to Spirit, which is looking for $500 million. So more than 900 flights, 190,000 seats could be affected tomorrow. Drivers are still seeing gas prices rise. AAA reports today's national average price for a gallon of regular unleaded, $4.39. That's 9 cents more than yesterday's average and a 34-cent jump from a week ago. I'm Jim Roop.
8: Running.
13: Have you heard the news?
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13: 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Trump says don't panic.
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15: President Trump is authorizing an oil pipeline from Canada to Wyoming.
22: It's part of an ongoing effort to revive parts of the canceled Keystone XL pipeline. If it's completed, it could increase crude exports from Canada to the U.S. by more than 12%. The proposal calls for a different route through the U.S. than the previous Keystone XL project, but most of the route through Canada uses pipe that has already been built and fully permitted. U.S.-based company Bridger Pipeline proposed the construction of the U.S. side, beginning in Phillips County, Montana, and ending in Guernsey, Wyoming. I'm Mark Mayfield.
15: Republican attorneys general are now joining an antitrust lawsuit aimed at blocking the merger of two major TV companies.
23: California Attorney General Rob Bonta said Thursday that five more states have joined a federal lawsuit blocking the merger of Tegna and Nexstar, including the Republican AGs of Kansas and Indiana, which makes it a bipartisan effort. There are now 13 states represented in the lawsuit, which would stop the companies from owning 264 TV stations in the U.S. In a statement, Bonta said the merger would give Nexstar and Tegna the ability to dominate the media landscape. I'm Michael Kastner.
15: Graduation season's here. What grads want depends on which cap they're tossing.
24: High school graduates are most often asking for technology, dorm-ready essentials, and gift cards. 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

number, 877-381-3811, 877-381-3811. It's May Day, May 1. The commies are out. The fascists are out. The welfare recipients are out. People on the dole who are here from other countries, they're out there, all marching, waving their flags. Not our flag, I might add. The teachers' unions? Oh, yes. Well, I want to join in on May Day, May 1, with a little bit of a different message. Tax the Democrats. Oh, yes, tax the Democrats. Redistribute their wealth. Make the Democrats pay reparations for what they did, slavery and segregation. Have my own May Day. Can you get behind this, folks? I think you can. May Day, May Day, May 1. Maybe we ought to have a taxpayer strike. You know, the people who actually pay for everything, actually pay taxes. I love the people who are on the take all the time. They want more and more from you and me. You know what? Screw them. Screw them. When do they even have time to do all this protesting? Because they're not working. But they're marching because they want your money. They want your private property. And if you're enormously successful, they target you even more. You're successful because you've created wealth. You didn't rob a bank. You didn't print the money. You're creating services or products that people need and want. You're contributing to society. You're creating jobs and other taxpayers. You're helping to feed families. You're the ones we really got to target. Say these loathsome, good-for-nothing communists, totalitarians, economic socialists, a.k.a. elected Democrats. Oh, yeah. May Day. We should take it as our own. Counter-protest, counter-objections, and so forth. Seriously. Reparations. I've said it before, and I'll say it again. The Democrats should pay reparations. They support them. They should pay them. After all, they did slavery. The Republican Party was founded as the anti-slavery party in the 1850s. Oh, yeah. That's what I believe. Plus, the Democrats shouldn't complain about any of it, should they? This is their ideology. I mean, the Democrats are open to all kinds of people, except patriots. That's right, except patriots. You got this lowlife running in Maine. His name is Graham Plattner. It's a regular guy, don't you know, except for the fact that his father was quite wealthy and gave him a lot of money to buy his first house. I don't begrudge that, but he does. Isn't that weird? Take Bernie Sanders with three homes, a multimillionaire. Isn't that weird?

0: Elizabeth Warren, a multimillionaire, Pocahontas. Crazy. Crazy. So the guy's got emblazoned on his chest a big tattoo. Not just of any Nazi, but of the concentration camp guards, their special insignia. Oh, he was really into it, you know. Says he was going through problems after he left the military. Going through problems, really? Yes. Post-traumatic syndrome. And people do go through that, but most of them don't have concentration camp guard Nazi tattoos burned into their chest, do they, Mr. Producer? No, I don't think so. Just a bad spell. Not a Nazi. He's a commie. What? That's right. At one point, he said he was a communist. Nazi, communist. We all end up the same way, don't we? Don't we, New York City? Having a blast there, aren't you? Oh, yeah. Now, when you consider how many people the Nazis killed, and when you consider how many people the communists have killed, this guy's for the people. Oh, yeah. Just like the Nazis and the commies. For the people. For the people. He wants to redistribute wealth. Tax the rich. Go after the billionaires. He wants to spend day in and day out, the Democrats, subpoenaing Trump, investigating Trump and the people around him. It's what they've got to do, he said. Says the oyster. What is he, an oyster raiser? What the hell is he? I don't know. The hell eats oysters? Do you eat oysters, Rich? You know, there's a question that's been asked, and I don't know the answer. Rare, I don't know the answer. Who would be the first person to eat an oyster? I think that's a good question. Some of you out there, I like oyster. All right, it's a joke. Keep it to yourself. Graham Plattner was on MS Now yesterday. Now, this is a guy who's backed by Schumer. Even though Plattner was a Jew hater and an Israel hater, but Schumer has to live with these people. You know, Chucky's concerned about his power. He wants to be the Democrat leader no matter what. And he needs these bigots and racists, Nazis and Marxists, the Islamists. They have a big tent over there in the Democrat Party. Big tent. Oh, yeah. Here's Plattner, cut nine, go.
1: Something we're going to have to do if we're the majority. We need to use the power we get to shut this White House down.
0: Oh, so he wants to shut down the White House. Hakeem Jeffries wants to take over the Supreme Court. See how cool this is going to be? Oh, yeah. Shut down the White House and destroy the independence of the court, turn it into a Democrat Politburo. They sound like communists. They sound like Nazis. And yet they say this is for the people. Which, of course, what Nazis and communists say. You don't, Mark, you call everybody Nazis. No, I don't. I call Nazis Nazis. I call neo-Nazis neo-Nazis. The guy's got it on his chest. Don't look at me. It's what he's got on his chest. He's going through a bad period. Now he's a communist, you see. Going through a good period now. Oh, yeah, the Democrats are all lining up behind the guy. Go ahead.
1: We do that, I think one of the best ways is through committee hearings and investigations. I want the
0: This guy's got at least a 25-watt brain there, doesn't he, Mr. Producer? We have to do investigations through committees and so forth. Really? Yeah, gee, nobody's expecting that. How's that going to help with affordability, Maine? We're heard all over Maine, of course. How is that going to help with affordability? How is that going to help with gas prices, to have a gas bag like this? And how do any Democrats help with gas prices in New England? They oppose drilling, they oppose refining, they oppose more electricity. And then when it's not available or the price goes through the roof, they blame Capitalism. Capitalism. Go ahead.
1: Not to function because everyone in the White House is being hauled under subpoena in front of a Senate committee day after day after day.
0: This is a man. No wonder he has that tattoo on his chest. I don't think he's changed that much. No. More Graham Plattner. Cut 10, go.
1: I don't believe a single U.S. Democratic senator should vote for a nominee out of the Trump administration moving forward. I think we need to use all of the power we have around funding and the power of the purse to stop paying for these kinds of stupid wars, stop paying for agencies like ICE, stop paying for the things that the Trump administration is doing that are materially hurting our democracy.
0: Oh, this guy's a genius. Stop paying for ICE. Like the rest of the Democrats, we're not paying for ICE. So all the criminals and would-be terrorists, all the rapists, yes, all the perverts, pedophiles, they get to stay. And we'll make them citizens so we can never remove them. That's right, we'll give them amnesty through the back door. And we're going to defund the police. This guy's back to defunding the police. That'll be swell. 911's not working. 911's not working. So where do your tax dollars go? Not to the police, not to deporting criminals, no. Redistributing wealth to their constituents. To strengthen the Democrat Party. Yeah. Isn't that cool? This guy's a genius. Not that I would ever eat oysters, but I'd certainly never eat oysters knowing that this guy may have raised some of them. You know what I mean, Rich? Bad taste. And stop funding stupid wars. Yeah. The Democrats, now they have Islamists, neo-Nazis, and communists. And, of course, what do they defend? Islamists, neo-Nazis, and communists. The regime in Iran has become a cause celeb for the Democrats and the woke right isolationists. They're the victim. We're the oppressor. Like Israel's the victim and Hamas. Excuse me. Like Israel's the oppressor and Hamas is the victim. Got it? See how that works? Oh, yeah. The poor Iranian regime, if we had only left them alone and minded our own business. Well, we did for 47 years. They were killing us. They were maiming us. They were building nuclear weapons. Oh, must be a warmonger. We all know America is imperialistic and colonialistic. We all know this. We all know that we seek to bomb elementary schools. We know that. Just like the Jews and Israel. And that Netanyahu, man, he drags us. He's like controlling everything. It all happened to Maine anyway. They said people like Ed Muskie as Democrats. Now, this flunky, this snake in the grass, seriously? Well, it's okay with Chris Van Hollen. Chris Van Hollen hates Trump. That's right. Hates the Secretary of War. Hates, hates, hates. But he now likes Plattner. Cut 11, go.
2: The dude has not had a Nazi tattoo. I mean, let's be clear about what's going on here. I mean, is that... How do you view that? I mean, it seems to be at least somewhat disqualifying in traditional.
3: Certainly historical.
2: Look, I mean, let's take a couple issues, including the comments made in the past. I mean, he's been very clear that he went into combat on behalf of the United States. He went through a really rough period.
0: And everybody comes out a Nazi. Everybody comes out a misogynist saying women who are raped ought to act like adults. Everybody. Everybody comes out of the military that way, right, vets? Isn't that the way it works? Go ahead.
2: And he has himself said there are lots of things he's done and said that he completely regrets. Yep. And I do believe people should have second chances.
0: No, you don't, you schmuck. Van Hollen, you're pathetic. You're a joke. Any Republican like this, first of all, we don't nominate Republicans like this, but any Republican like this, you wouldn't give a crap what they went through. Look what you guys did to Kavanaugh. He didn't even do anything. You didn't even have the goods on the guy. Here you have a real neo-Nazi, now a commie. Now that he's going through it, you know, and I'm not a neo-Nazi, I'm more a communist. Oh, okay, very good. And Van Hollen defends him. Bernie Sanders champions him. Schumer defends him. Gillibrand defends him. Other than Fetterman, name one Democrat that rejects this guy. Name one, other than Fetterman. You can't. You Democrats out there, you proud? I'll be right back.
3: Mark Levin.
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22: He's funny.
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0: You remember when Pete Hegseth was taking over the hot calls? Because he had a tattoo. But nothing like Graham Plattner's tattoo. And the same Democrats who are defending Graham Plattner and his tattoo are attacking or had attacked Hegseth. Time and time again, we point out what a bunch of hypocrites, what a bunch of liars these Democrats are. How the standards change completely. Hegseth's tattoo had nothing to do with Hitler or any of that sort of thing. Nothing. But they went after him anyway. They tried to use it to stop him from getting the nomination or the confirmation. And NBC News was there to report it. All the news outlets were there to report it. And when we come back, I want you to hear it. Because they're not saying the same about old Graham and his concentration camp Nazi guard tattoo. He's very particular, the man. He's very design-oriented. He wanted that tattoo. Not just a general Nazi tattoo. Come on. He wanted that concentration camp tattoo. I'll be right back.
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1: How are yous on this Friday evening? So, forget about Graham Plattner. Most of us never heard of before. The Democrats want to control the Senate, and they'll control it no matter what. That's their view. They'll do whatever they have to do. Poor guy Plattner, you know, he served in the military, and he went Nazi. Military will do that to people. We hate our military, don't we, America? These are Democrats, you know. It's how they think. Oh, yeah, yeah, we can understand why. I mean, you know, remember when they used to call the president a Nazi and all of us Nazis? Oh, look at all the Nazis gathered there and say, well, they have a real one here, and they make excuses. Now he's a commie. Now he's a, you know, well, maybe you'd put on the other tattoo, the hammer and the sickle. Put them right next to each other. Then the Democrats will be absolutely orgasmic over the guy. What? Oh, yeah. Oh, yeah. NBC News, January 2025, they were very upset, the left, about Pete Hegseth's tattoo, which, as Hegseth had mentioned, is essentially the same tattoo, the Jerusalem cross, that Jimmy Carter had at his at a ceremony at the National Cathedral. Go ahead.
2: The hearing also putting a focus on allegations of controversial aspects of his faith, called out by protesters.
3: Members of the security.
2: Much of the outrage fueled by his tattoos, which include a symbol known as the Jerusalem cross on his chest, another saying Deus Vult, Latin for God wills it, and a common battle cry.
1: Hold on, wait. A Jerusalem cross? And God wills it? Have you ever heard anything so outrageous, Mr. Producer? I mean, ladies and gentlemen, if I had only known. The Jerusalem cross? Oh, good Lord. How horrific. And God wills it in Latin? Oh, my Lord. This guy Plattner. Man, we got right here a special tattoo. Special one, we're giving you the same tattoo that was the insignia for the concentration camp guards during the Holocaust in the Third Reich. Ooh, I like that one. Yeah, I'll put on that one. Let's have a guy talk. Yeah, yeah. And then he runs for office and somebody says, you know, he's got this Nazi tattoo. Yeah, well, it was tough. I had to go through the military. It was very tough. And everybody knows after your experience in the military, you immediately start getting Nazi tattoos. So basically, he's putting down the military. And then he defends himself. Now he's a communist. So, of course, the Democrats take a liking to him. Oh, communist. Bernie goes right for him, like Bernie went for Mondami. Bernie Sanders is a Stalinist. That's what he is. He's a bleeding hemorrhoid on the body politic. Yep. Go ahead, please.
4: And that people can.
2: The religious wars led by Catholics to convert Muslims a millennium ago. Those symbols also used by groups that associate with Christian identity. Ooh. The Southern Poverty Law Center, which
1: Wait a minute. Christian identity? Can't have that. Groups that associate with Christian identity? No, you can't do that. And the Southern Poverty Law Center's all upset of it. Now we know how corrupt that was. NBC got the whole thing. Wait a minute. He had a Jerusalem cross identified as a Christian, a pro-Christian tattoo. Ooh. What? He had that? And God wills it? Oh, my Lord. What the hell? And he's the Secretary of War? This guy has a Nazi tattoo. Boys will be boys. Go ahead.
2: groups defines that as an anti-Semitic racist theology that asserts white people are favored by God in the Bible. That includes...
1: So says what? The Southern Poverty Law Center? And that was good enough for NBC News and their reporter. Yes. White supremacists wear that. What? The Jerusalem cross? Oh, yeah, white supremacists. Had you ever heard of that, Mr. Producer? Nobody ever heard of that. Nobody. Nobody. They rally around this pig who's running for the Senate in Maine. Pig. That's right, I said it. Pig. Every excuse in the book. Every excuse in the book. Go ahead.
2: And pro-Confederate groups among those in full force during the January 6th Capitol attack.
1: Wait a minute. Well, they tied them to the Confederacy, white supremacists, the January 6th attack. That Jerusalem cross, man, that's got a lot of symbolism to it. I thought it was just a Christian symbol of faith. No! You don't understand. No, I don't. I really don't. Oh, yeah. White supremacy, the Klan. Oh, yeah. January 6th. Guy's got the Nazi concentration camps. Well, what are you going to do? What are you going to do? We need another vote in the Senate. We need this guy. You think I should endorse Susan Collins? Would that help her or hurt her, Mr. Producer? I wonder if we should ask. Wouldn't that be funny? I endorse Susan Collins in Maine. Oh, my God! That right-winger, Mark Levin, Jew, endorses Collins. But here we have Graham Plattner with a Nazi symbol on his chest. Good man. Good man. Good man. These people are nuts. Go ahead. That's it. I wasn't finished. Yeah, it's unbelievable. While I'm on the subject. Mehdi Hassan. Like this guy Hassan Piker. Everybody's named Hassan, I guess. It's like Smith in the Anglo world, I suppose. Mehdi Hassan was on a podcast yesterday. This guy is a racist, a bigot, a Jew hater, a Christian hater, American hater. So, of course, we welcomed him into our country. We don't have enough of that. I want you to listen to this guy. Cut 14, go.
5: These days, Tucker Carlson has a big fan base amongst the anti-war left, who see him as saying the right stuff, trying to stop Trump from illegal wars in Iran, and amongst a lot of Muslims and Arab Americans, who see him now as this great champion of Palestine. Wherever I go, literally, Hassan, wherever I go in this country, I do a lot of live events. I do a lot of public events. People come up to me, when are you going on Tucker Carlson? When are you going to do an event with Tucker Carlson? Why don't you do a collab with Tucker Carlson? We love Tucker Carlson. Wherever I go. People ask me more about Tucker Carlson, even in my own family, than they ask me about my wife and kid.
1: Well, maybe they hate you. Can see why. And what this guy's done, and he doesn't even realize, he's revealed the real Tucker Carlson. Tucker Carlson's audience is increasingly overseas, increasingly American haters, Christian haters, Jew haters, increasingly Islamists. Not the people who live under the brutal police state of Islamists. Islamists. He's texted with the enemy in Iran. He put out a video to that extent, but he won't release the texts. He says things about our president and our country that are used by the enemy, whether it's in Iran or Qatar or Russia, on state-run broadcast platforms. He's constantly trashing our military, now our military operation, constantly. Constantly. Tucker Carlson is sold out to the enemy. He's sold out to the enemy overseas, the Islamists. He's grifting. That's who he wants to attract. He knows the American people, the vast majority of conservatives and MAGA, former Tea Party and current Tea Party, Trump supporters, Republicans, want nothing to do with him. are completely turned off by this thug. But Mehdi Hasan, one of the most platformed, hate America, hate Christian, hate Jews, hate Israel, hate America's founding and all the rest of it. The people he hangs out with, they love Tucker. Love him. I just hope people are getting the message here now. And there's also a reason why Fuentes now is telling the gropers, another guy which has massive percentage of his audience overseas, and a big percentage of that percentage in Pakistan. It's amazing. It's amazing, these frauds with their numbers. These podcaster frauds with their numbers. It's not Americans who are propping them up. It's aliens, foreigners. People who hate us who are propping them up. That's why they say what they say. Why do you think they say what they say? Because they're trying to appeal to patriots? No, of course not. So that's why Fuentes and the gropers, he's telling his gropers to vote Democrat. That's why Katarlson and the rest of that cabal are rooting for the Democrats to win so they can say, see, told you so, you got to follow us. We know what we're doing. They want to blame it on Trump or people like me when it is they who are destructive and they who are undermining the Republican Party, the conservative movement, and MAGA. That's just the truth. I'll be right back.
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6: Are you guys all tired of dealing with Islamists? 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You found your people. You found your tribe. 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

0: So if you're a hardworking individual, and you love our country, then why are you a registered Democrat when they're bringing in communists, Nazis, and Islamists? Why? How many more chances do they get? You look at Mondami already. What's he, 3 months in? He's not even 3 months in, is he? Yeah, maybe 3 months. It's a disaster already. Look at London. Look, parts of Britain. It's a third world. It's a disaster. Attacking the cops in our country when we need them now more than ever? And more of them now more than ever? Seriously? And ICE, this concentrated war against ICE by the Democrat Party and their surrogate groups. It's funny, they never talk about Democrat billionaires, do they? Get the billionaires, just don't get Soros. Just don't get that billionaire in communist China, that's one of our guys. They don't hate billionaires, they just hate certain billionaires. Other billionaires subsidize them. It's like the Democrats with the Voting Rights Act that we talked about yesterday. They don't want all blacks to win. If you're a black Republican or you're a black conservative, they will fight tooth and nail to make sure you don't advance. You're not in Congress. You don't get a job in the executive branch. We know this because we've seen it. Doesn't matter. They will do everything they can to destroy you. They don't care about blacks. They care about liberal Democrats who are blacks. Running around calling Trump and Trump supporters Nazis. When they're now embracing one for the U.S. Senate. And not anymore, though. Not since he's decided to run. No, now he's a communist. So that's more acceptable in the Democrat Party. But whatever works. Whatever works. This is why the Democrat Party is dead. It's been devoured by the Marxists, the Islamists, the neo-Nazis. This is why. Because they don't fight these people in any effective way. They embrace them because they figure now they run New York. Now they want to get a majority in the Senate. And do what? What is the Democrat Party agenda for reducing costs nationwide? What is it? What is it? Mr. Call Screener, leave one line open, okay? Just one. I want a Democrat to call me and tell me what is the national Democrat policy for lowering food prices, housing prices, energy prices. What is it? Oh, I can't wait for this. Especially when they rose all the prices. They rose them all. I guess increased them all sounds better. But they increased all of them. Inflation and all the rest. What's the Democrat Party policy for reducing inflation that they created? What is it? And Mondami, you support Mondami. Well, all of a sudden, he's hit in the face with reality. Isn't he? I always knew he was a dumb bastard. I said he was from day one. That was not a nice word. I didn't mean to call him dumb, Mr. Producer. Bastard, yes. Oh, yes. Unbelievable. We have here, I want to tell you about something. You need to protect yourselves because the government is nuts. You need to protect yourself. One day the Democrats will control everything. And they can't stop spending. And because of the way our setup is in our government, I don't think we're ever going to get this debt under control. Not because the president isn't trying, not because the Republicans aren't trying, because the Democrats live by debt. And they don't care if the whole system collapses. Better for them and their revolution, they figure. Now, I want to share two stories with you. Seems the so-called media haven't connected. Story one, the U.S. Treasury's own 2025 financial report. It shows $6 trillion in assets and $47 trillion in liabilities. It's about a negative net worth of $41 trillion. And when you count all the commitments the government has made that are not on the budget but off budget, it's another $300 trillion. Now, that is incomprehensible, isn't it? Since 2021, gold prices and U.S. debt have moved in near lockstep. As debt has gone up, so has gold. So the market's already aware of this and already dealing with it. Story two, in 2025, global gold demand passed 5,000 tons for the first time ever. Meanwhile, mine production grew just 1%. And you can't print gold, can you? So I said the other day, ever watch this show, Gold Rush? 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
7: As the war in Iran continues, the commander-in-chief is pointing toward Wall Street. President Trump says the stock market is booming despite the war with Iran. While addressing the Forum Club of the Palm Beaches in Florida Friday night, Trump reiterated his position that Iran can obtain a nuclear weapon. His comments come the same day he sent a letter informing Congress he doesn't need its authorization for military operations in Iran at this time. Friday is the 60-day mark for the decades-old War Powers Resolution, which says U.S. forces must be removed from conflict if Congress hasn't authorized the war. Spirit Airlines could shut down in just hours as it runs out of money. Multiple reports say the troubled discount airline is expected to cease operations at 3 a.m. Eastern Time. On Friday, President Trump said the government had presented a final bailout proposal to Spirit. Spirit Airlines was looking for a government bailout of $500 million to avoid having to cease operations. The Garden State is too dry for gardening right now, even after a few days of drenching rainfall over the past week. Levon Putney has this story.
8: New Jersey Environmental Protection officials said Friday that mandatory water use restrictions could be next, since the state is still under a drought watch, which they say is one step below an emergency, the most serious of water supply conditions. Even after recent rainy days, officials warn New Jersey has gone through 8 straight months of below normal rainfall, and 20 of the past 24 months have been drier than usual. So environmental officials are asking people to voluntarily cut back on water use for now. I'm Levon Putney.
7: And it's almost Derby Day in Kentucky. The 152nd annual running of the Kentucky Derby takes place Saturday in Churchill Downs in Louisville. Renegade remains the favorite heading into the race. Other favorites include Commandment, So Happy, and Further Ado. I'm Jim Forbes.
9: Have you heard the news?
10: Democrats got absolutely nothing.
9: DHS shutdown's over.
10: For their political charade and shenanigans out of that.
11: The gas will go down.
9: Pain at the pump. Trump says don't panic.
11: As soon as the war's over, it'll drop like a rock.
12: Hey, it's Blazer. So I was talking to my son about how he didn't help me shovel the other day. And he goes, Dad, that was 2 months ago. And then I'm like, hold on, 2 months ago? And then it got me thinking. With Awaken 180's new Reclaim program, what could actually be different 10 weeks from now? 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Reclaim is a simple 10-week plan. It's designed to help you reach your weight and health goal, a beginning, an end, and a real finish line. And with 9 out of 10 clients reaching their goals in just 10 weeks, Awaken 180 Reclaim, it's built to give people a clearer, easier way to finally do this. I dropped 7 pounds my first week on Awaken 180 and wound up losing 40 pounds total. And man, I feel fantastic. That's not just a number. That's a different body, different clothes, different energy. In 10 weeks from now, today is just the other day. Awaken 180.
7: Thermos is recalling more than 8 million containers due to customer injuries from the products. The recall follows cases of consumers suffering laceration injuries, with some reporting permanent vision loss after stoppers forcefully ejected from the products and struck them in the face. According to the Consumer Product Safety Commission, affected products include stainless King food jars, as well as Sportsman food and beverage bottles that were sold between March 2008 and July 2024. The products were sold at Walmart, Target, Amazon, and Thermos.com in a variety of colors bearing the Thermos trademark on the side. The U.S. is pulling 5,000 troops out of Germany. Jim Roop has this story.
13: Pentagon officials say the move comes after President Trump was angered by the German chancellor criticizing the war with Iran. Chancellor Merz told high school students this week the Americans obviously have no strategy and that Iranian leadership was embarrassing the Americans. He also compared the war to previous conflicts in Afghanistan and Iraq. Officials say the troops being withdrawn will include one brigade combat team as well as other forces.
7: The Devil Wears Prada 2 is already strutting its stuff down the box office runway. The sequel film, starring Anne Hathaway, Meryl Streep, and Emily Blunt, brought in $10 million from Thursday night preview showings. It's projected to earn between $75 and $80 million to win the weekend. Meanwhile, Michael is still expected to have moviegoers dancing in theaters. The Michael Jackson biopic is predicted to rake in another $45 to $50 million in its second weekend. And Luke Bryan will be headlining this weekend's iHeart Country Festival. Other stars in this year's lineup include Shaboozy, Gretchen Wilson, Kane Brown, and Carly Pierce. I'm Jim Forbes.
9: Have you heard the news?
10: Democrats got absolutely nothing.
9: DHS shutdown's over.
10: For their political charade and shenanigans out of that.
11: The gas will go down.
9: Pain at the pump. Trump says don't panic.
11: As soon as the war's

0: of, I almost said Jonathan Turley. With the indictment of Comey that came down because of his 8647 seashell message.
1: Yeah.
0: I started thinking, because when I first saw it, I went, okay, they're re-indicting on the entire leak thing.
1: Yeah.
0: Because if you remember, you and I, John Solomon went through the fact of they've actually got the emails, and that was a strong case. But that case was thrown out because the lead prosecutor was not supposed to be a prosecutor.
1: Right.
0: That they didn't go through the proper whatever to make her. So I'm like, well, why don't they re-indict on that one? Because I thought that's what was happening. They were re-indicting on that one.
1: Right.
0: Because
1: exactly what I thought.
0: Because they said that, you know, we've got the, you know, John Solomon, I remember that one day we were talking about, we played the audio cut, and he's saying, we've got the handwritten notes that were found by the FBI that showed clearly that Comey was aware that his assistant was leaking to the media.
1: Right.
0: And the fact that he actually congratulated, I don't know if that was an email, that was a written note, probably was an email, congratulated him for what he was doing. And I said, well, that's actually a pretty strong case. Now, did the statute of limitations run out on that one? What happened to that particular case? Because I look at, you know, this case immediately, and the first thing I thought of, I didn't even think it was a free speech issue. It may come down to free speech because you're looking at, you know, what is actually a threat. Mm. And with the Supreme Court precedent, this is going to be a long haul for the prosecutor to get something on it.
1: Mm-hmm.
0: Because when this all came out originally and they said he was threatening the president, I just went, you know what 86th means to me?
1: Mm.
0: You're kicked out.
1: Mm.
0: If you've ever been kicked out at a bar, you get 86th.
1: Mm-hmm.
0: And working as a club DJ, and this was when I was in New York, and then when I came down here, I remember I told you I had the conversation at I talked about this on the air, conversation at the Marina Club restaurant.
1: Yeah.
0: And this goes back, does this go back? I can't remember. And there was one of the owners was there who I got along with. And we were talking about something, and I said, no, you're wrong. And this was after golf. All right. And I said, no, you're wrong. It doesn't work that way. Here's the way that it works out. I forgot what the topic was about. I get home and my buddy calls me and says, you've been 86th. I go, what? You've been 86th. You can't come in anymore. What are you talking about? Yeah. I was just thinking, he goes, we all were shocked. Nobody ever tells this guy he's wrong. And you told him he was wrong. And I ended up going in about a week later and asking for him. He came out, and I just, this was the guy who I told you that I used to play golf with him.
1: Mm-hmm.
0: And when I decided to leave the golf club, it was because I hated golf because I could not get lower. What was that, 7-8 handicap? I couldn't get lower. I had, as I've said before, the rage of a serial killer directed at myself because I couldn't hit a ball with a stick.
1: Mm-hmm.
0: And so, but I had told them, they said, you know, why are you leaving? And I said, well, you know, not sure about what's going on at work, and I just want to save money. I didn't want to tell them I hate the game. Well, that got around.
1: Mm.
0: And for some reason, he thought I lost my job. And every time I came into the restaurant, he would buy me, this went on for like 3 months. Every time I came in, he would buy me my lunch.
1: Wow.
0: He'd be there, and they'd go, no, you don't, it's, you know, on this guy. Mm. And finally, he told Independent Bob, he said, yeah, I'm taking care of Gary whenever he's in here because he lost his job. He goes, what are you talking about? And he said, well, he said, I came in, I was in the parking lot one day and I saw Gary, you know, sitting outside of his truck on the phone, and he had one of those orange vests on that he's working with the construction workers on the road up there. And I had my orange golf vest on. I came from golfing. and he thought.

0: thought I'd lost my job, you know, in radio and was, you know, basically working as a road crew guy.
1: Yeah.
0: Because I had a, and Bob's like, oh my God. So I went in and I told him, I said, look, you want to 86 me out of here? That's fine.
1: Yeah.
0: You know, this is your place. You get to do what you want. But understand that I really appreciate what you did. And I said, I don't. I said, I will argue with people who I consider friends.
1: Mm-hmm.
0: You know, if I don't care about you, I'm not even getting involved in the conversation. And he was sort of in tears. And it was so funny because this was like the afternoon, like 1 o'clock on a weekday.
1: Yeah.
0: Well, I...
1: You were just trying to get back to free lunches, right?
0: But, well, no, I'm sitting there drinking a Coke, and all of a sudden, there appears, you know, the upside-down shot glass. Hey, this is one on the guy. This is one on the guy. And I, it was funny because there were two people that walked in who I know.
1: Yeah.
0: One actually in the radio business.
1: Mm, yeah.
0: And we started talking. Well, by the time I turn around 45 minutes later, there's five shot glasses in front of me. I'm drinking Coke. It's a work day. I pass the five shot glasses down to them. I go, you guys can have them.
1: Yeah.
0: And but so that's, you know, but that's where I heard 86 over and over and over again.
1: Yeah.
0: And I went, well, he can just sit there and say 86 means fire him, get him out. Don't let him in the office anymore. Mm. But when I started
1: looking, because it has many meanings in in pop culture, in the mob movies, or you
0: yes,
1: know, it
0: means kill. Yes.
1: It means kill.
0: Yes.
1: It is, you know, when you get 86 on a job, that we've used that over and over again. The point being, I think that you're making that I was thinking was this is going to be a tough road during the prosecutorial process in determining what the intent of it was and it constituting a threat. Now, in the wake of everything, the assassination attempts, multiple on our current president, it seemingly fits right in. But when you get into the courtroom in terms of proving this, proving intent of what it meant, he claims, Comey claims, he didn't put the shells there. That I don't buy.
0: Yeah, neither did I. Yeah.
1: Because if you look at the sand, and I did, there are what I believe knee prints. Now, we don't actually have knee prints like footprints, and if we did, you still wouldn't be, or like fingerprints, you still wouldn't be able to read them in the sand, of course. But it looks like in two places people knelt down and arranged that, whether that was Comey and somebody else or just Comey. We know how weird Comey is. In fact, when I saw the breaking news that they had reindicted James Comey, I was hoping that there was a new federal law I was unaware of being weird. That being weird was against the law, and so they were going to go after him for being creepy, the way he's been creepy over the years. But
0: he leaked.
1: But I thought that, it was, I thought that, it was based on the first time that they went after him.
0: He broke the law.
1: Yeah.
0: He leaked. We all know there is no dispute on that.
1: No.
0: Really, that he leaked.
1: No, there isn't.
0: We all know he leaked.
1: Exactly.
0: And so he should, and we all know that he abused his power without question as, you know, as the head of the FBI. And so that's where I thought they were going, because I went, looks like you've got the evidence from what I could see, because they actually had the paperwork that led to the, you know, led to the leak. Now, whether that would mean jail time or a slap on the hand or probation or whatever, I don't know, because I don't know. I can't judge a case before it actually goes, you know, to trial and you see all the evidence that comes in. But we know he broke the law there.
1: Yeah.
0: Problem is, and Jonathan Turley said, you know, basically when you look at it, the Justice Department is going to have to show that his picture was a, quote, true threat. That's under the law. Was it a true threat?
1: Right.
0: Was he
1: constitutes a threat?
0: And at that point, you have to say what constitutes a threat. And then they go to the Watts versus United States back in 1969.
1: Mm.
0: The Supreme Court declared a more direct threat was protected under the First Amendment.
1: Yeah.
0: And this is where an 18-year-old anti-war protester said, if they ever make me carry a rifle, the first man I want to get my sights on is LBJ.
1: Hmm.
0: And yeah. they said, sorry, you know, even though you're saying if I get a rifle, mm-hmm. I will kill him. That's what mm-hmm. you're saying.
1: Mm-hmm.
0: And that was found to be constitutional.
1: Mm-hmm.
0: So if that's where they have a very, very, very, very tough road.
1: Yeah, it just appears like a very weak case. Again, there are a number of things. The physical evidence, I don't know what is introduced other than the pictures because you don't have the shells. Him taking the pictures and saying this is an interesting shell formation and posting it on social media. Politically, we know what his motivation is. The question is, legally, can you get to the point of that constituting a threat against the life of a president? And that's the burden that prosecution has here, and I don't know how they get there.
0: And and Turley, who's a constitutional lawyer, yeah. who's always voted Democrat, by
1: right.
0: the way,
1: yeah.
0: Also used Virginia versus Black, that mm-hmm. a true threat requires, quote, statements where the speaker means to communicate a serious expression of an intent to commit an act of unlawful violence to a particular individual or group of individuals. That was generally in a threat, not based on the threats to the president.
1: Right.
0: Part of it. It is certainly true that a threat can be implied. However, the true in that term distinguishes what is at issue from just hyperbole or other statements that, when taken in context, do not convey a real possibility that violence will follow. That's a quote. That's from Counterman versus Colorado back in 2023.
1: And you know, again, even when you look at how he phrased the post when he put it and he called it interesting shell formation, which was, it's BS. I just don't believe that he walked up on that. But then again, I don't know if he's on a beach in a very liberal area. Those shell formations might be everywhere. Right. I don't know, but see, there's the problem in with prosecution too. Did he put these in place, or if not, if they don't believe they even need to prove that, then they need to prove that what he posted and his words, the fact that he posted it, and the words that he posted, you know, in that presentation and that. Was it X or it was X, right? Or was it Instagram?
0: Is it Instagram? I thought it was X.
1: Yeah. Okay. So the words that he used and the whole, basically the composition of the presentation of that whole thing conveying that idea. Then what words did he use? Interesting. And he can say all day long, well, I thought it was kind of weird. Interesting and weird or odd, or the fact that I would come upon this, you know, as I'm walking. And, you know, I mean, we know how odd he has been. But when we, you know.
0: I'm just thinking he can use his, I'm an odd guy.
1: Yeah.
0: I don't think normally.
1: Well, that's
0: his defense.
1: But if, let's say a MAGA supporter, somebody who doesn't even take their MAGA hat off to take a shower. This is the diehard core MAGA supporter came up and that formation was on the beach and they took a picture of it and posted it and said, wow, well, this is interesting. Meaning we all know what the hell this means, but was in support of President Trump and thinks that it's a negative that this shell formation was put there by somebody, then would that be conceived, would that be perceived as a threat?
0: But what you're getting to is the intent of the message that I want you dead or
1: exactly.
0: I don't want you dead.
1: Exactly.
0: But but does it reach the Supreme Court precedent of a real threat?
1: It's
0: not the thought, it's whether the thought goes to the real threat, and that's the problem you're going to have with the court precedent that exists right now, unless there's other information that they have. You know, if they find it, if there's an email out there where he came out and said, yeah, I posted that because I hope that somebody would kill the president.
1: Right, or he told a friend before he went for his long walk on the beach. And that might be, you know, it's, by the way, that's in his bios, likes long walks on the beach. But if there's other information that shows he put that there for a reason to not only put out his own message here, but also maybe to inspire others. But again, you're going to have to find all the evidence that builds that intent. Otherwise, it's ambiguous. We all know what it means in the court of public opinion, but when you have to prove it legally, proving that intent and what constitutes a threat, this is very ambiguous in nature. And by the way, they know this on the left, and they know all of his haters, and there's not a bigger one than James Comey, know that they can be ambiguous and get away with it. And I believe that's the smug approach by his response that we saw to this whole thing today.
0: But he should have been found guilty of leaking.
1: Leaking all day long. Yep. Yes.
0: We are Red Eye Radio.
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0: We are Red Eye Radio. He's Eric Carly, and I'm Gary McNamara. Of course, any opinion that we might have about that this being a tough case is all contingent upon that everything we know is everything that they have.
1: Right. And as so, you mentioned, if they if they've got more evidence here, then that's fine. And things like that certainly should be taken seriously. Again, the prosecution has the burden of proof. And so that burden of proof comes with a lot of things. And we'll see what they have here. Maybe there is new information that they've learned and they're not sharing with us. And they probably shouldn't until the case is presented. We'll see.

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1: 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You can listen when you choose. Hey, Eric saw a tornado yesterday. We'll get to that in just a minute and a half.
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1: So just during this last break, I was telling you, I didn't get a lot of sleep. I slept. I went to sleep like at 5 and woke up at 20 to 7 when the thunder hit. But in the back of my mind, I knew that some of the bad stuff, and this is you know, we go through this mostly every spring, sometimes maybe even into the early summer, but tornadoes and hail, whatever, and and so at noon, you know, from noon until I went to sleep at 5 o'clock, I'm like, okay, it looks like it's going to, one system's going to pass above me, and I just missed the massive hail by 5 miles on Saturday night, and they said this is going to be even worse with hail. Well, everything dissipated that was going north of me. That dissipated. Yeah. Everything to the west and south of me continued. And there was a tornado there. There was massive hail. I mean, there was like massive hail, bigger than softball, that actually fell in places. So I missed it. Then I was able to get back to sleep again. And you told me, oh, wait a minute. I'm sorry. I forgot to tell you. I saw a tornado yesterday.
2: Yeah. So I am driving. It was a little trip I had to take in the town where my parents live, taking care of some business with my brother who passed away. And I wanted to help them with that. And so I had enough time to drive up there and get back in time. So I leave and I'm on the highway. I'm on the highway there. And my dad had sent me a text and it said, storm's coming your way. Be careful. And it's not unusual. And so I start to see some rain and then it becomes torrential rain. You can't see what's in front of you. I mean, you can't see. I could barely see my windshield wipers. It was just torrential rain. Then the winds. And then I look to my right, and there's this rain-wrapped funnel. And it's not close enough to me. I saw some debris, but there was no debris that was in right there in front of me.
1: Right.
2: I was on the highway. What was creepy is that there were no other vehicles on that highway behind me or in front of me at that time, which is very unusual. And I thought, oh, my gosh, am I not hearing? Because I was in a rural area. So I don't know where the sirens would have been. I didn't see any alert on my phone. I was waiting for that to pop up. That did happen on Saturday while I was traveling. But it didn't happen then. And the only thing I can think of is a funnel cloud just came down, touched the ground briefly, right there to the right of me. And I can't tell you, I'm a horrible distance of judge, a judge of distance. And so I didn't see debris, no flying cows in front of my vehicle. nothing like that. But the trees were going back and forth and almost completely laying down on the ground. This was extremely powerful. I had to struggle to keep my pickup on the road. It was intense. And again, I was at a place where I couldn't, there was nowhere to pull over. And it happened so quickly. I didn't see any warnings. They said that there was when I got to my destination, we looked around and they said there was a reported tornado that was brief. It touched down briefly and in that area. And that must have been what I saw. But it was really scary. It was rain wrapped, but I could still see the funnel shape.
1: Whoa.
2: And I thought to myself, first of all of these storm chasers, a little bit crazy, but also very, very important to the observation in terms of the behavior of these storms, the predictability of these storms, and also the communication with the National Weather Service. Those storm spotters aren't just a bunch of crazy people like you see in the movie. They're out there, you know, doing it for fun. I know that they love doing it, but they are gathering data, information, and very critical, sometimes critical videos of tornadoes as they form or after they form. And that helps us determine, you know, as a society through professionals at the National Weather Service and everywhere else, what those storms essentially are going to do, what they're capable of, well, and how quickly they can spawn.
1: Just to interject real quickly, when you said with the National Weather Service, I was watching, I was going through YouTube, and there's a number of them. What was the guy you mentioned? I've been watching.
2: Ryan Hall.
1: Yeah, I've watched him a bunch. But
2: he's very good.
1: This wasn't Ryan. This was somebody else doing it. It was in Texas. It was a Texas-based, you know, weather.
2: I know Reed Timmer was out. I don't know if he was in Texas, but Reed Timmer is another one.
1: Yeah, I don't remember the guy's name, but he was, you know, he was talking to a chaser.
2: Right.
1: You know, and there was the tornado right in front of him, and he had stopped. He had stopped, and then he starts talking. He was talking to the guy, then he starts talking to somebody else.
2: Yeah.
1: And the host said, okay, he's called the National Weather Service. And you could hear the conversation, National Weather Service.
2: Right. Yes.
1: And so they have a relationship with them.
2: Yes,
1: and we're
2: they
1: asking
2: do.
1: Specifically, and they know who they are. They know who these, there's a
2: they
1: ton
2: do.
1: Of weather chasers
2: they
1: that
2: do.
1: Actually,
2: they
1: I
2: do.
1: Guess, deal with the National Weather Service.
2: It's something that's been going on for a long time.
1: Yeah.
2: And I think people don't realize that they're not just out there again, like they are in the movies, Bill Paxton, which was a great movie. Look, it's a great movie, but it's not just about that. Even though in the movie they were gathering data, they were using that was they kind of worked that into it.
1: And the end was the end of it as it ended was Eddie Van Halen Respect the Wind going out of it. So he was Eddie
2: exactly.
1: Van Halen playing guitar. So
2: yeah, that was, by the way, that was ended up being a big beef with the Sammy Hagar version of Van Halen and that whole thing, that soundtrack and what Sammy Hagar wanted to do instead of, you know, doing just the soundtrack and all of that. But that was, you know, that's beyond the point. But
1: talk about the trees bending.
2: The trees were, I've never seen this happen. A lot of mesquite trees. So, you know, they're not the strongest trees. But these trees just bending over, just like in a straight wind, you know, they're bending over in one direction, right? They're leaning over in one direction. In this, they were just going back and forth. It was just chaos. And that's how I knew this was something different. But when I looked to my right and I saw that, I said, because at first you don't believe what you're seeing. You know, I mean, I'm not a storm spotter. I've seen tornadoes, but still every time you see one, I don't know if that's the closest I've been. Actually, we've been in a storm cellar where it went down the street adjacent to us. And that freight train sound is something you'll never forget.
1: I've never heard that.
2: Yeah.
1: I don't want to hear that.
2: It's basically because it's the cycle of that tornado as it turns, And so it kind of mimics a train. Sounds like a freight train. And to me, it did, at least in that instance. But the trees were just back and forth, back and forth. We had a storm here. This goes back a few years, where we got off the air, went home, and I was at home, and it's not far from here. There were no storms in the forecast. And at 5:30 a.m., the storm sirens go off, and our siren is right there, four houses down at the end of my street, right? So I'm thinking, well, they're not testing sirens at 5:30 a.m., so what is this? Maybe it was a glitch, right? Maybe something, some kind of electronic glitch, because nothing was in the forecast. Then I look, I get up and open my front door, and it's like one of those weird scenes from a weird movie where they do CGI where you open the door and it's something really bizarre and chaos outside the door, and then they close it real quick. That's exactly what it was like. These massive straight winds were just, again, laying these fairly old live oak trees against the across the street in my neighbor's house in his yard. I mean, it looked like they were going almost to the ground. They weren't, but I mean, it was unbelievable force. And that's exactly what I saw yesterday. Again, there were different types of trees. It was mesquite bushes and trees. But it was very scary. And at that point, when I realized this is doing more than nudging my truck, you know, when there's a high wind, you can feel it nudging your vehicle. Well, this was doing more than that. It was a bump. I mean, it was as if something had hit my truck, and I had white knuckles at 10 and 2, and I kept it there, and quite frankly, I gunned it, quite possibly, allegedly, above the speed limit, because I could see blue sky beyond this. The system,
1: right.
2: I was heading against the system. It was heading south. I was heading north. And within minutes, I was out of it. But that was probably the most frightened I've been, only because there was no place to go. I was in a rural area. There was no place to pull over for shelter, nothing. And I think of this tornado that we had north of here a year and a half ago. Was that 3 years ago, Ron? Wow. In Valley View, Texas. 2 years ago. 2 years ago, yeah. And they're just now starting to...
1: The one that took out the rest station?
2: Yeah. Yes.
1: Or the
2: gas station.
1: The gas station.
2: Yeah. And our producer, Ron, had an RV there. It took out the RV, several RVs at an RV park there.
1: I remember that, yeah.
2: And I was actually scheduled to be on that route at that moment. And at the last moment, we decided to go elsewhere. We went somewhere else. But the people who were on the highway, it was on I-35, it was dark. They didn't know what was going on, and they were seeking shelter in that gas station. And it was quite unfortunate. It was just, and by the way, they've started to rebuild it just now. And it is, it's a very scary situation. So keep your alerts on wherever you are, especially truck drivers, people who travel a lot. If you're going to be out there, if you're just a commuter in a big city, know what the weather is going to do. And if you have to, stay put for a while. The other night on the way home, I just took a northern turn, a northern route that got me out of the storm system, and that paid off for me. In this case, I didn't see this coming, and it's a reminder how fast those storms can become dangerous.
1: The stuff we had last night, nobody was talking about 24 hours before.
2: No,
1: it was nothing. Yeah. That it was when you woke up and you went, uh-oh, here it comes.
2: It was crazy.
1: We are Red Eye Radio.
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0: is Eric Carlin. I'm Gary McNamara. Only seen, I've seen in the Gulf, I saw a water spout one time.
1: Yeah.
0: I don't know how many miles. It was maybe 10 miles. I couldn't tell. And then one time at a bridge overpass in Rockford, Illinois.
1: Yeah.
0: And this has to be like 94. And somebody said there's a tornado, and it was northwest of Rockford.
1: Yeah.
0: And I went to the interstate bridge, and there was a bridge that goes over the interstate, and I parked, and I ran up to the top of it. It probably was, I don't know, 30, 40 feet above the ground, and you could see the tornado.
1: Yeah.
0: Probably, again, about 10 miles away, but I don't ever want to get as close as you did yesterday.
1: We were at the Iowa 80 truck stop one time, and we were having an event, and we were wrapping it up with the awards presentation. And I was about to announce the big winner, and they whispered in my ear, there is a tornado on the ground across the highway in the field. And I just said, everybody inside now.
0: Wow.
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14: As the war with Iran continues, the commander-in-chief is praising the stock market. President Trump says the stock market is booming despite the war with Iran. While addressing the Forum Club of the Palm Beaches in Florida on Friday night, Trump reiterated his position that Iran cannot obtain a nuclear weapon. His comments come the same day as he sent a letter informing Congress he doesn't need its authorization for military operations in Iran at this time. Friday is the 60-day mark for the decades-old War Powers Resolution, which says U.S. forces must be removed from conflict if Congress has not authorized the war. Spirit Airlines could shut down in just hours as it runs out of money. Multiple reports say the troubled discount airline is expected to cease operations at 3 a.m. Eastern. On Friday, President Trump said the government had presented a final bailout proposal to Spirit. Spirit Airlines was looking for a government bailout of $500 million. New York's top lawyer is reminding residents that nothing in the state will change, even after an appeals court blocked women from receiving abortion pills by mail. Andrew Whitman has a story.
15: That ruling came Friday from a federal appeals court in Louisiana after that state sued, saying that mailing mifepristone to women violated their abortion ban. New York AG Letitia James called the ruling cruel and said it puts lives at risk. She then reminded women that anyone who needs abortion care can get it in New York, including medication abortion, even if that medication must be received in person and not through the mail. In New York, I'm Andrew Whitman.
14: And the Justice Department has released new video of Saturday's attempted attack on the White House Correspondents Association dinner. U.S. Attorney for the District of Columbia, Jeanine Pirro, posted the video on X on Thursday. The suspect, Cole Allen, is now facing federal charges. I'm Jim Forbes.
16: Have you heard the news?
17: Democrats got absolutely nothing.
16: DHS shutdown's over.
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16: 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Trump says don't panic.
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14: Former Florida Congressman David Rivera has been found guilty of secretly lobbying the U.S. government on behalf of Venezuela. The Republican was convicted Friday on all counts, including conspiring to commit an offense against the U.S. government and acting as an unregistered agent on behalf of the Venezuelan government. During his five-week trial, Rivera was accused of manipulating politicians, including now Secretary of State Marco Rubio, with the goal of normalizing relations with Venezuela. Rivera served in the House of Representatives from 2011 to 2013. A federal appeals court is temporarily blocking mail order access to an abortion drug. Jim Roop has this story.
20: A three-judge panel halted a federal rule that allowed mifepristone to be prescribed through telemedicine and then delivered by mail. Use of the drug has become more widespread since the U.S. Supreme Court overturned Roe v. Wade. In 2023, the FDA removed the requirement the drug be dispensed in person. The ruling will likely be appealed to the U.S. Supreme Court. I'm Jim Roop.
14: The suspect in a deadly Kentucky bank robbery is facing federal charges. Officials say 18-year-old Braylon Weaver entered a U.S. bank branch in Berea on Thursday afternoon and fatally shot two employees. He was arrested early Friday morning after a manhunt that involved several law enforcement agencies. The U.S. Attorney's Office says Weaver is facing three charges, including armed bank robbery and use of a firearm in a crime of violence. And it's almost Derby Day in Kentucky. The 152nd annual running of the Kentucky Derby takes place Saturday in Churchill Downs in Louisville. Renegade remains the favorite heading into the race. Other favorites include Commandment, So Happy, and Further Ado. Post time is 6:57 p.m. Eastern Time. The weather is expected to be mostly cloudy. I'm Jim Forbes.
16: Have you heard the news?
17: Democrats got absolutely nothing.
16: DHS shutdown's over.
17: For their political charade and shenanigans out of that.
18: The gas will go down.
16: Pain at the pump. Trump says don't panic.
18: As soon as the war's over, it'll drop like a rock.

0: people react to gas. Just see the CNN the other day on the economy. Trump is down 55 points among independents.
1: Yeah.
0: Do not talk about a ballroom because, honestly, people don't care.
1: When you mentioned, when the president mentioned that on Saturday night in that context, fine. Don't make it an ongoing campaign.
0: Yes, yes. I had no problem with it being brought up.
1: Yeah.
0: But yesterday it was like on social media, the ballroom, we're going to get a ballroom in the ballroom in Congress. And I'm like, stop talking about the ballroom.
1: Yeah.
0: If you ever want to talk about something to the person who really isn't paying attention, which is a significant portion of the population, all they hear is ballroom. They're talking about a ballroom and I can't pay my bills.
1: Yeah,
0: it's that simple.
1: It's not going to win for you.
0: Right.
1: It's not going to connect for you.
0: Right.
1: There are things that where you have to be concerned about what's going on with the economy. And right now, affordability is, again, it's while it isn't the word of the day like it has been in recent months, it is. There's no doubt. It is on the minds of every American. And like you mentioned with gasoline, you know, it's $85 to fill my truck, maybe a little more. I keep topping off now instead because for some reason there's this psychological thing of I'll just top off when it's a half a tank and it doesn't feel as painful. It's still the same pain because I'm paying per gallon. And, you know, it's just my tiny brain, the way it works.
0: I've got the app for my place.
1: Yeah.
0: And, you know, it'll give you, if you buy gasoline, it'll give you off 20 cents sometimes.
1: Yeah, yeah.
0: I went the other day, it said, you have 3 cents off a gallon.
1: No,
0: I went, whoopee.
1: Yeah, no,
0: whoopee-doo.
1: I'm on the, not to give them a free advertising, but I'm on the Walmart Plus plan, and you get 10 cents off at not just their proprietary, which is Murphy gas stations, but also at adjacent gas stations. If there's a gas station adjacent to a store, they often partner with them. And that's the case in my neighborhood. Now, that store, that convenience store, their gas prices are pretty high anyway, but I'll take what I can get on 10 cents a gallon. And, you know, yeah, it's.
0: Well, I didn't give it back.
1: Yeah. Exactly.
0: It's I kept the 3 cent savings.
1: No. It's I'll take what I can get. You know, and it, but you feel it, and because well, you got to drive, and if you commute for work, you're feeling it. There are things that you have to do. We're about to start into the travel season at the end of May. People are going to be traveling by car. They want to be able to afford to do that. Well, we can't get a hotel room. We'll just sleep in the car. Or maybe we'll walk to the destination.
0: Well, when it's the beginning of this week, the gas station that I go to the vast majority of the time.
1: Yeah.
0: And unless I build up enough points at Kroger to hit their gas station.
1: Mm.
0: There's two that I hit.
1: Right.
0: $3.19 Monday.
1: Yeah.
0: $4 a gallon today.
1: Yeah. Yeah.
0: That's felt by, and I, the other day, it wasn't even that high. It was three six or something, but I went over the $40 mark in my economical vehicle. And it was like, I mean, and I remember the last time I went $40 to $50 to fill up would have been 2008, 2009.
1: Yeah.
0: That was when we had that. Now, and that's why I've said, Look, there's a legitimate reason for the ballroom, but the fact is, stop talking about it. Because it comes across as, whether you like it or not, it doesn't to me because I know why they're doing it. But I, as a political consultant, I'm always looking at what are independents thinking, people that don't pay attention like we do every day. They hear ballroom, you need a ballroom. That comes off as so damn elitist in a time where people are struggling with prices. So don't do it. If you need to put it through, fine. Don't publicize it and the influencers, the online, especially on X,

0: that are everything the president does are in favor for, stop the hype on it.
1: Yeah.
0: It doesn't do right. you any good. Everything should be focused on November. Now, saying that, mentioning gasoline, which is oil, the what could possibly be the greatest news ever is a combination of, for the Middle East, is a combination of the president making it clear yesterday, we're doing this blockade for the long haul.
1: Yeah.
0: And they want to, because this is, and we had talked about this a long time ago, you know, once you get to a certain point, what can you do to have the people revolt? You shut down the economy completely.
1: Yep.
0: Because we always talked about the fact you really don't want to go after, you know, you really don't want to go after the power plants. You don't want to go over, you don't want to really make it totally inconvenient where if there is a coup or whatever happens where it's harder on the Iranian people to get back. But this is a case where you can do extreme damage, and then, and I can't wait till the backstory comes out on this one. The UAW. UAW. God.
1: They might join in.
0: UAW.
1: They might pull out.
0: UAE.
1: Yes.
0: United Arab Emirates pulling out of OPEC.
1: Yeah.
0: That's huge, because the point that was being made is if Saudi Arabia and the United Arab Emirates decide to turn on the spigots, gas prices come down, Iran is done.
1: Yep.
0: And so you look at the UAE doing that, and this is the bigger thing that we talked about from the very beginning. If the president succeeds on this, it will be one of the greatest victories for the United States and the world.
1: Well,
0: and then the world has basically sat on the side for this
1: since
0: really World War II.
1: Well, look, we've talked about strategy in carving out nations, enemy nations, as a pariah. We talked about this with Russia and what you could do with Russia. And the sanctions there, they've had, I don't know, some effect. To this point, not enough to put Putin back in his place. China, we talked about it with tariffs. You could, again, first get with all your other trade partners. This goes back to Trump's first term, and say, we're all against you, and we're going to work to carve you out and shut you out. And that puts the pressure on China, especially when it comes to intellectual property rights. And that didn't happen. But with this, you look at this very concentrated effort, because you're carving them out, Iran being one of the founding nations of OPEC. And if you see the big players, the big producers, pull out of OPEC, it changes everything fundamentally. At CNN, I think it was, it could make things much, much worse. You know, of course, they want everything to be, this is, you know, Trump's losing this war. But the fact that, and I honestly believe that the liberal activists in these newsrooms are greatly concerned about the fact that other Arab nations are with the United States in this effort to take Iran down. They can't stand that, because they know what this means long term, not only for short term for a win, but long term for Trump's legacy. I think that just burns them to no end, and they just can't have that. They've got to write everything negative.
0: And that, isn't that really incredible?
1: I could care.
0: It's just like billionaires.
1: Yeah.
0: You know, I guess when your life and your mindset is always on jealousy, envy, hate.
1: Yeah.
0: Whatever.
1: Yeah.
0: You think that way.
1: Yeah.
0: I could care less if Obama had decided to play tough on Iran.
1: Right.
0: I would have said he's doing the right thing.
1: It would have been
0: right.
1: Shocking, but I would have said that's.
0: All right. I'm stating the impossible, so I apologize for that one.
1: What, right.
0: That's, you know, I'm right. completely. Now I'm delusional. That's why I framed it as a hypothetical.
1: But no, extreme point.
0: Yeah.
1: You know, like something that will never happen. Right. But it, no, if it's true, if it doesn't matter if they do something worthy and we believe is going to be good, it's the action of the person that's doing it. It's not the person. With the left, it's the person. It's every action of this person, good or bad. There's no way to see it in a good light. But when you look at where they are, Iran is on its knees. Cuba, they're on their knees. This is a turning point in history where we change, quite possibly, we change the tone in terms of the bad actors of the world going after innocent people, the extremists out there killing people in the way that they did in October 7th, the way they did on 9/11, and communists and how that they rule. By the way, we're not talking New York City. In countries like Cuba, and how they have hurt their people, and how it costs lives. When we're talking about this, this changes everything if it works, and where they are right now. And I really believe this is a great strategy. You hold the line on this pressure to choke Iran out economically, and they don't have a choice. And eventually there has to be some. I don't know what an uprising looks like in Iran. I honestly don't. I don't know what an right. overthrow looks like. I don't know what a change looks like in terms of the regime giving in, handing over, whatever, because nothing can be trusted. We don't, at least to the point that we know. Intel knows a lot more. But this is the type of strategy you and I have talked about for a long, long time that is very, very effective and will work fairly quickly.
0: Well, if you look, for example, at the United Arab Emirates, you look at Dubai, you look at what they're doing there, United Arab Emirates, and also Saudi Arabia, two yeah. big oil producers that have come to the realization, even with all of their flaws, and there are many,
1: yeah,
0: that they have to diversify. Yeah. You know, when you look at what Dubai is attempting to become, and you know, which means United Arab Emirates, what they wish to become, they wish to become international. They wish for the United Arab Emirates, and it's becoming an international destination.
1: Yes,
0: and even a financial center.
1: Yeah,
0: and so they've already realized we have to diversify from oil, and so I guess my question yesterday was, if Saudi Arabia joins in on this, and I believe that they may. Then you've got two of the major countries that say, let's do peak oil, let's make a huge profit right now.
1: Yeah.
0: But also yeah. understanding
1: yeah.
0: that this is all a part of joining the United States and being more allies with the United States and understanding that this is our chance to get rid of Iran and diversify our economies and have economic success. If that's
1: yeah.
0: if that is their goal.
1: Right.
0: Well, and the majority of the government want that. That is an incredible positive for the United States. But, you know, the UAE coming out yesterday and saying that, I didn't expect that. That caught me off guard.
1: I actually had to do a double take on that one.
0: Yeah.
1: And also not only in diversifying their economy, which they believe they need to do, but also remaining a player in oil trade itself. Because it's easy enough, you know, it could be easy enough for the U.S. to say, hey, look, we're going to become self-sufficient and we're going to cut you guys out. But keeping them as trade partners with oil would make sense in that, all right, you incentivize them to help keep the peace. It's almost like, foreign aid or, you know, trade in any other way with any other commodity. So you're keeping them in the game. They get to remain in the global oil game in a big way and prove that with pulling out of OPEC. If it happens with the Saudis, that's going to be massive.
0: We are Red Eye Radio.
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3: Some much-needed drought relief for the South.
4: We've got a back-to-back storm system punch coming through, and that is already underway. Unfortunately, there will be some severe weather coming with that rain, but I think in almost all cases, producers will take some beneficial rainfall, even if it comes with a little bit of hail and high winds at times.
3: USDA meteorologist Brad Rippey says the current event and the late weekend, early next week system
4: across southern sections of the Rockies and Great Plains, and that will shift eastward to the Gulf Coast as we move through the weekend,
3: should produce between 2 to 4 inches of rain in parts of the southern U.S.
4: This is an area that has been dealing with crop stress, pasture stress, wildfires, and pretty much every other drought impact you can think of, including low pond levels, limited stream flow, surface water shortages, and this 2 to 4 inch rainfall event will go a long way in helping to start turning the tide.
3: I'm Rod Bain reporting for the U.S. Department of Agriculture in Washington, D.C.
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18: Do.

0: Bear Red Eye Radio. He's Eric Carly and I'm Gary McNamara. Yeah, I was looking at the tallest building in the world, the what is it, the Burj Khalifa in Dubai.
1: Yeah.
0: Thing's massive. It's just and I saw a documentary on it. They don't expect to make a profit on it. By the way, an American architectural firm, so many Americans are involved, all these massive skyscrapers that are happening in these countries. It's for show.
1: People
0: are like, why isn't the United States keeping up? Because you can't make money on it. It's sort of like the Concorde.
1: Well,
0: it's like, how come we don't have the Concorde? Now, a lot of people may not remember it unless you're my age when they came out. It was like, well, because we can't make a profit on it.
1: Well, they designed it for show, for Tom Cruise to climb. to put in movies. But actually, that's for show, too.
0: That's part of it,
1: That's part of the promotion.
0: That is part of it, yes.

0: Jesse Kelly.
1: My reaction was, of course, if communists tried to kill Trump and his wife, and J.D. Vance, and anyone else, he could. And I'm not trying to be flippant about it. I know this is a terrible place to be as a country. And I am deeply, deeply sad. But I guess it really hit home for me how much I have baked into the cake where we will be going for the foreseeable future.
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1: And he is Eric Carley, and I'm Gary McNamara. 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Just a FYI, Iran was exporting roughly about 1.8 million barrels of oil a day.
2: Okay. Yeah.
1: Okay. UAW constrained under OPEC to 3.5 million a day. They can, from what I read yesterday, they can do 5 million a day. That yeah. solves the problem of Iranian oil in the market. Now, understand that the United States, what are we producing now? I haven't even checked that in a while.
2: Yeah.
1: But we use, 18, 20 million barrels a day?
2: Somewhere around there. It's I know. Neither one of us have looked it up. Let's see here. What? Where are we at in the from the EIA?
1: 13.6 million barrels a day we produce.
2: Yeah,
1: that's the latest that I have. So
2: yep, yep. That's yep.
1: 13.6 to 13.78 now.
2: Right.
1: Okay.
2: And that's up. From the beginning of the year, back in January, it was 13.2. But so you look at...
1: including liquids, I don't know what that means. Including liquids, total production reached approximately 22.84 million barrels a day. Is that liquid natural gas? Because we're not up to 22 million barrels of oil a day.
2: No.
1: So what's the liquids?
2: I'd have to look that up, actually. Yeah. Yeah, I actually don't know. Yeah.
1: Yeah, I have it there. Yeah, from the Energy Department. Now looking at that, 13.6 million barrels a day by the end of 2025, which they believe now has come up even more. And they're doing more per rig, too. Which you would expect. I'm trying to see where they got that 22 million figure from. Well, whatever. We can do that later. But if Saudi Arabia can increase, you can totally block out the Iranian oil from the market.
2: Yeah. So it covers crude, lease condensate, natural gas liquids.
1: Okay.
2: And sometimes biofuels.
1: Oh, okay. All
2: right. So we got to throw that in. Yeah.
1: Okay.
2: All right.
1: Does it include ethanol? But ethanol technically isn't petroleum.
2: That's a biofuel.
1: Oh, okay. All right. Yeah. That would be in biofuels. Okay. Yeah. Okay. All right.
2: Yeah.
1: Well, that brings down the efficiency.
2: Well, it does have lower BTUs.
1: Yes, exactly.
2: Don't write us. We've had this debate for years. It's actually not a debate.
1: Yeah, we're not doing it. We're not doing that anymore.
2: Yeah.
1: We're way beyond that. But the fact that you could get them. And so the first thing I'm wondering is, okay, what's really going on? And on the same day, you know, Trump made it clear, okay, this thing's going to go on until they crumble.
2: Yeah.
1: You know, we don't need to go to war. Just strangle them, make it so they cannot even run their vehicles anymore.
2: Well, it's one thing, and
1: you bankrupt their they can still run their vehicles, but you bankrupt their exports.
2: Back when Ahmadinejad, who died in the initial bombing, was president of Iran, it was his fear. I think it was the supreme leader was also in fear of being shut out by the world. They converted at that time. Their military vehicles, I'm guessing the entire fleet, to the extent possible, to natural gas, because they felt that they would have greater those resources, leadership. While they're already on their knees, they're absolutely helpless, and you can't. there is no fix for it. The fix would be handing over the enriched uranium. Hand it to the U.S. We know how much they have. Hand it to the U.S. Have it be a, who was it? Was it J.D. Vance that called it a, it would basically be a dual effort. It would be Iran working with, also we would have manpower involved in it, or international manpower, I guess, but including U.S. manpower. Not necessarily, I'm guessing military, but it would be an effort where we would basically, they would be handing it over to us and we would be helping them retrieve it from the rubble of the one site where much of it is, about 60% of it is under rubble. But if we have access to it and they help us get that, we bring in machinery to retrieve that and they help us get that and they turn that over, that's a big deal. And I think that would be the turning point for the

0: administration. Because at that point then, the regime, what's left of the regime, is basically powerless. They don't have the ultimate power. They don't have the military power they had before, because we've destroyed so much, including pretty much all their navy. So they really don't have much left at all. They are powerless except for their words. You could say they would have power over their subjects, or as other people call them, citizens. But Andrew McCarthy pointed out they're not citizens as we know them. They are subjects. They're rulers in place, and they rule over the subjects of people who, the ordinary people who live in Iran. And if they still have firearms, they could still, of course, commit atrocities that they're known for doing in recent months. So that would be one concern. But again, as a part of a deal, I mean, that would have to be built in. We hear any inklings of you killing civilians and this deal is off and we're coming in and now we've got your uranium and we're going to take you out. Because at that point, think about it. If we have the enriched uranium, if they have basically zero missile power and very little defense power, they have still access to drones. The question about whether China was supplying these shoulder-fired missiles, anti-aircraft missiles, I think is still in play. I do believe that there is a lot of work behind the scenes going on in that regard and putting the pressure on China. China denies it. You know, how dare the U.S. make up propaganda coming from China, of course.
1: But you
0: have to ask, okay, so what do they have in terms of power except for firearms against their own people to resist an uprising?
1: But I look at it right now. I do not see with the current government. I'd be very surprised if this, whoever's in power, whatever the level, even if there's factions that disagree, I don't see any of them allowing the United States to go in and take out the uranium. I believe that the goal now is here to disable the government so much, and maybe even targeted strikes on the government that's left, and then have an uprising. I still believe that that's what the United States is thinking. I don't think you'll get to the point where you'll have whoever's left in power of the Iranian guard, because they're gone. They're all dead. If uranium is gone and the government collapses, they're dead. The public, you know, will take, if there's a revolution, the people that murdered, the people that are responsible, in all likelihood, will be taken out. I don't see it as the oil embargo will allow them to say, okay, the United States can come in and take all the uranium, and then what do we do afterwards? Because once the uranium is gone, what power do they have? Will the United States then, now there is a possibility that they say, take out the uranium, but we stay in power, and then the blockade's gone, and then they're back in power again, and we deal with this in another 20, 30 years.
0: No, I think that's definitely a possibility. And on the enriched uranium front, again, that's best case scenario, them getting to the point where they're handing it over. I don't have much confidence in that, given who they are.
1: Because what does the CIA know? If the Trump came out and said we're gonna continue this blockade, is the blockades only? Because remember, everything changes day by day. United States may be going, my God, we didn't know it was having this effect on them. we believe, because they're in contact with the opposition groups, we believe this could destroy them completely. Not only could we get the Iranian, we might be able to get that government out. There might be a possibility that the Shah's son could, you know, or the former parliamentary speaker, even though the United States isn't too friendly with and hasn't been really in favor of the Shah's son taking over a temporary government.
0: Yeah.
1: But if that's a possibility, because things change all the time depending on what effect you're having and what's really going on with the Iranian government, which most people really don't know except for the Mossad and maybe U.S. intelligence.
0: Yeah, it's, and that's the other thing, too. An uprising would also have to come from parts of whatever is left of their military. Because whoever is going to be a part of this and lead this uprising is going to have to be armed and heavily armed. They're going to have to be fortified. It's going to require a situation where it's not going to be a small group. It has to be well organized. It has to be, quite frankly, well funded. It has to be well equipped, well armed.
1: Because you risk a civil war.
0: Yes.
1: I mean, you may risk a civil war anyway.
0: Yes. Yeah. No. I think to some extent there will be that. I mean, if you want to call it a civil war, it would just be choosing the right moment to strike, but that can't happen without outside support. And I firmly believe there could be. I don't know if it would come from Israel or who knows. But equipping, because the one thing that Israel has done in the past, they've shown their intel is superior. They know every movement, every inside angle. And that's a possibility, but an uprising requires organization and precision and a well-armed group in order to strike and strike hard in a big way.
1: We are Red Eye Radio.
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0: We are Monday Radio. He is Eric Cronin. I'm Gary McNamara. To be clear, as we said about a week ago or 10 days ago, clearly we know what the minimum standard is for the president, and that is that they have no potential to create nuclear weapons. That
1: right.
0: that the uranium is enriched uranium is gone completely. I saw John Bolton say, also you got to get rid of whatever plutonium they have there too. He was talking about that.
1: Yes.
0: I went, yeah, that's a great point. We know that's a minimum. But every day that moves on, remember, originally the president was talking about in his 8-minute speech the scenario where the people will revolt.
1: Right.
0: Because of this blockade, is the economic damage so great that the president said, I see this going on for extended period of time, and the UAW says, well, we're going to open up our spigots. If Saudi Arabia does that in the next couple of days, that brings down oil prices. What is the goal of the United States then? Has it expanded what they want?
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10: Despite high gas prices and the war in Iran, the commander-in-chief is looking to Wall Street. President Trump says the stock market is booming despite the war. While addressing the Forum Club of the Palm Beaches in Florida on Friday night, Trump reiterated his position that Iran could not obtain a nuclear weapon. His comments come the same day he sent a letter informing Congress he does not need its authorization for military operations in Iran at this time. Friday is the 60-day mark for the decades-old War Powers Resolution, which says U.S. forces must be removed from conflict if Congress has not authorized the war. President Trump says Spirit Airlines has been given the government's final bailout proposal. Multiple reports say the troubled discount airline could shut down operations this weekend. Trump told reporters Friday that the government is, quote, driving a tough deal, and added, quote, if we could do it, we will do it. The U.S. is pulling 5,000 troops out of Germany. Jim Roop has more on this story.
1: Pentagon officials say the move comes after President Trump was angered by the German chancellor criticizing the war with Iran. Chancellor Merz told high school students this week the Americans obviously have no strategy and that Iranian leadership was embarrassing the Americans. He also compared the war to previous conflicts in Afghanistan and Iraq. Officials say the troops being withdrawn will include one brigade combat team as well as other forces. I'm Jim Roop.
10: And May Day demonstrations were held in dozens of U.S. cities on Friday. Labor unions, teachers, and Democratic-backed organizations protested a number of issues such as workers' rights and pay and the policies of President Trump in places like Chicago, Washington, D.C., Los Angeles, and elsewhere. Several large school districts across the U.S. canceled classes due to teacher walkouts in support of the demonstrations. I'm Jim Forbes.
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10: Report says President Trump will soon receive the new Qatar-gifted Air Force One. The Wall Street Journal reports the jumbo Boeing 747 will be delivered to Trump sometime this summer. The Journal says the jet will keep its royal interior, including oversized leather seats and plush couches. Its exterior will be painted with a red, white, and blue design that was selected by Trump. The Air Force spent $400 million on security upgrades. Trump has insisted the gift from Qatar saves the American taxpayer hundreds of millions of dollars, but critics have argued against it, citing ethical and security concerns. New Jersey Transit and Meadowlands business leaders got together Friday to go over plans for accommodating World Cup fans this summer. Levon Putney has more.
17: First of all, when it comes to World Cup fans posting on social media about walking along the Turnpike or Route 3 to get to the Meadowlands for the matches,
18: it is the most dangerous thing I've ever heard of.
17: NJ Transit Chief Chris Kaluri trying to knock out that urge. While it could be easier to walk to and from some of the hotels in the Meadowlands, and some still have rooms.
19: It's picked up, but we would have expected to be sold out by now, when we're not. We think we'll be sold out by the time World Cup comes.
17: Meadowlands Chamber of Commerce's Jim Kirkos, all at a Friday morning breakfast for local business leaders to ask questions about World Cup plans. I'm Levon Putney.
10: Luke Bryan will be headlining this weekend's iHeart Country Festival. Other stars in this year's lineup include Shaboozy, Gretchen Wilson, Kane Brown, and Carly Pierce. The all-day festival will begin this Saturday at 12:30 p.m. local time at the Moody Center in Austin, Texas, and will be streamed live on Hulu and Disney+. And Saudi investors are pulling out of LIV Golf. Saudi Arabia's Public Investment Fund announced on Thursday that its funding for the Professional Men's Golf League will end after the 2026 season. I'm Jim Forbes.
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0: 22%, Shapiro 9%, AOC 8%, Pritzker 7%.
1: Now, is this likely voter Democrat voters?
0: I guess I mean, yes.
1: It would have to be, right?
0: Right.
1: I mean, that's,
0: yeah.
1: 50. She hit 50?
0: She hit 50. Vance hasn't even hit 50. He's up 6 from the last one. Listen to this for the other side. Vance, 48. Trump Jr., 18. Rubio, 16. DeSantis, 9. Tucker Carlson, 4.
1: Really?
0: Like I said, we're over 2 years out.
1: Yeah. Okay. Here's the thing. These respondents are clearly drunk.
0: The generic ballot is tied 50-50.
1: What? It's basically party versus party is the generic ballot. That's right.
0: Right. The generic ballot for Congress. Just, right. 50-50. Which normally Democrats are up because they always undersample Republicans.
1: Yeah.
0: So if Republicans are tied, it means Republicans actually have an advantage. That's how it's gone in most. Not every poll could be different, but if you look at it overall, that's
1: okay.
0: Because even when Republicans win, they usually are behind Democrats.
1: Yeah. How did Harris get to 50? Seriously, somebody's drinking. How many boxes of wine do you have to go through to get her to 50?
0: Well, I'll tell you.
1: Huh?
0: Newsom is a straight white man.
1: Yeah.
0: So he cannot be president.
1: Right. That's right.
0: Shapiro is a straight white Jewish man.
1: Right.
0: He cannot be president.
1: With the anti-Semitism on the left, absolutely right. They did not select him to run with her for a reason, and we know that's the reason.
0: AOC, nobody believes is electable.
1: Exactly.
0: And Pritzker is a straight white over 38 waist man.
1: Yes. He's not exactly straight. He's a little more round. I wouldn't say straight.
0: Okay. He's like a Weebles.
1: Yeah. And by the way,
0: Weebles wobble, but they don't fall down.
1: By the way, for those that are seriously criticizing him based on the pictures that they see of him, they just need to understand the camera adds 400 pounds.
0: Right.
1: So that's not nice for them to do that.
0: So Tucker Carlson has a shot on the Republican side, huh?
1: You're saying there's a chance. 4%.
0: 4%.
1: Wow.
0: Now, I don't know if they gave a list of people or not.
1: Right. Choose from this list. Right.
0: Right.
1: Okay.
0: Because I don't know how Trump Jr. is at 18%. Nobody's talking about Trump Jr. All the talk is Vance, Rubio, and DeSantis.
1: Yes.
0: Yeah. I haven't seen any discussion on Trump Jr.
1: Vance, naturally, because he's the Veep. And then, or I guess traditionally.
0: Oh, wait a minute. Because he's I have to make a correction here.
1: Okay, correction. Breaking news from our news desk.
0: Okay, the national poll is likely voters for President Trump's approval rating and the generic ballot. For the 2028 primary, it's registered voters. I just found that.
1: Okay. All right. That's how she gets to 50. Because we know registered voters drink a lot.
0: I think it's all identity politics and...
1: Oh, yeah.
0: Absolutely. You and I go back, and I wish we had the show and we could repeat it again. Well, I mean, it's really out of date, but... and I think it was...
1: Out of date. So.
0: It had to be winter of 2008, right? January, maybe? I don't even know. Did the primaries begin? Yeah, the primaries had begun.
1: Right.
0: I think we had passed Iowa because it was January.
1: Right.
0: And we said we only want Democrats. We want to hear from Democrats.
1: Yeah.
0: And who do you want, Obama or Hillary?
1: Right.
0: And we were saying, we were 2 hours, 3 hours into it, saying, is there anybody on the

0: Democrat side that was calling that had any issue in mind. Remember how shocked we were? Uh-huh. Every single caller. It was amazing how many people called that night. It was, no, we need the first black man. No, we need the first white woman. No, we need the first black. And the more that would go on, it just continued and continued. And Eric and I were finally, after a couple of hours, just said, my God, this is incredible. Do issues not matter? Does nobody care about where they stand on the issues at all? And then we finally had that one caller who called and said, Obama will stop all the foreign wars.
1: Well, but it didn't matter. And then beyond that, once he became the nominee, we had Hollywood types, Opie and others. I'm sorry, Richie Cunningham, Ron Howard, who did these videos. And one of them was, did Tom Hanks do one too? But they would talk about skin color, never really talked at all about his qualifications, about what he believed, about what he wanted to do, about why he would benefit America by being president. It was all about skin color. And I have no doubt in this poll here. It is identity politics in a couple of ways. It's a woman of color and the fact that she's a woman. And then beyond that, the whole revenge thing. Because I wondered about this the other day. How many believe she didn't get a fair shot? Well, we know a lot of them do because they said it. Well, she didn't get a fair shot. She only had 107 days.
0: Oh. Whatever. Well, that's where they're mistaken.
1: Yes. No, it's absolutely BS.
0: Yeah.
1: Because her party didn't choose her to begin with. In the primary season of 2020, she was out before 2020. She stepped out December 3rd, 2019, because she had no support, no money coming in, and her campaign was in shambles. Morale was at an all-time low within her campaign. And so, but people want to live in this delusional mindset that, oh, she would have been great if she had had enough time. If you give her more time, she becomes a greater liability to herself. Word salad is not going to get you there, and she still has not been able to develop the ability to actually speak in coherent sentences.
0: And her advertising, you and I remember, I still get at least once a week. It's amazing how far people go back on your X feed.
1: Mm.
0: I still get probably one or two a week, and that was when? Almost 2 years ago.
1: Mm.
0: Where, remember, we did the show, and I came out and I said, Donald Trump has united the nation.
1: Mm.
0: Donald, of all the people to unite the nation, it was Trump, because now on every major position that Trump holds, now Harris has endorsed.
1: Yes, because we talked about it.
0: Remember we did that?
1: Yeah.
0: And the first commercial that had come out.
1: The Great Uniter.
0: Right.
1: We called him.
0: Right, the Great Uniter. Trump is the Great Uniter, because now the leader of the Democrat Party has endorsed all of Trump's major positions. And in fact, she came out. Remember, the first ad, which was like within 36 hours of her being
1: anointed
0: by the Democratic Politburo, that that she put out the ad where Trump was never tough on the border, and she's going to close down the border.
1: Yeah.
0: She's going to make sure that illegal immigrants are. And it was just, we sat there with our jaws dropped. And then remember, after about a month and a half of doing that, she had to start reversing and go, well, no, I don't agree with that. I agree with this. Because right, she right. And Democrats are even realizing, my God, she's just horrible. And then the debates happened and she couldn't.
1: Well,
0: was it Trump? No, no, it was Biden where he just said, I don't know what he's saying. Remember, it was Biden. He goes, I have no idea what he's saying. And we went, wow. And then that was after that's when Biden pulled out. But Harris was just horrible. Horrible. You give her more time. Oh, my God. No.
1: It's the reason she didn't go on Rogan, because Rogan's a 3-hour. That's a marathon of a podcast. And as he said, look, we'll talk about anything. And they said, well, we can only do blah, blah, blah. They put in place impossible conditions for him to meet. They knew he wouldn't agree to that. And so that was their way of getting away with not doing it.
0: Yeah. They didn't trust her own campaign. The Democrats, the Politburo of the Democratic Party, did not trust her to do anything ad lib at all.
1: Right. Well, again, how do you raise money? This delusional mindset of forgetting for the moment how bad she is gets you to the point of the announcement, you know, few people applauding, but then you've got to get out on the campaign trail and talk again. And she's not capable. She can't give speeches. She can't do interviews. Well, she can.
0: She can never take questions.
1: She can do interviews if there's heavy editing.
0: Yeah.
1: You got some great editors. She can nail it. Actually, even then, she didn't. Think about the 60 Minutes thing when they finally pared down the 60 Minutes interview and gave, you know, basically applied an answer where it was clearly edited. And even then, it wasn't good. That was the best they could do. And that's a problem. By the way, Newsom has the same problem in a different way. He's also not capable of going out and talking coherently about the ideas. He thinks he is. He's overly confident. But he comes off as somebody, you know, the comments he made the other day about, it was before the White House Correspondents' Dinner, about, you know, good thing, I'm glad to hear that Trump is finally seeing a mentalist, you know, which, you know, was this weird joke because a mentalist was appearing at was supposed to appear at the Correspondents' Dinner. But he's just become this joke. He's not someone who comes off as a person who can govern. And that's the difference. Tell me who that is. Tell me who in the Democratic Party is capable of governing.
0: Well, they have
1: at all.
0: They can't even campaign because they don't know where their own party is. And so they've got to figure out, part of the thing is, how do I answer? I can't answer a question how I truly feel.
1: Right.
0: And I was watching, for example, you know, some of the debate, and you look at Steve Hilton or the sheriff. I just got mind blank on the sheriff's name. And they're just going boom, boom, boom, boom, boom, boom, boom, boom, boom.
1: Right.
0: Because they know exactly what they believe and they're going to say what they believe. Mm-hmm. And the Democrats have problems. They hem and haw. They actually don't answer the question because they're afraid. They don't know what their party will accept.
1: Exactly.
0: And they can't tell you what they actually think.
1: Okay, that's a great point.
0: They're trying to figure out where their party is.
1: It's the eggshells.
0: Yeah.
1: They're walking on the eggshells of their party, and you walk on, if you don't get it right, how do you phrase it? You got to phrase it properly because the language changes every day.
0: And you know how I know that? Because when I was first forced to be a radio talk show host, I didn't want to give an opinion because I was afraid that I would tick off people.
1: Yeah.
0: You can't do a radio talk show.
1: No.
0: you know, doing that. And I know a few other radio talk show hosts that were in music radio, and that was the hardest thing, was to give an opinion.
1: Oh, yeah.
0: To tell people what you really thought.
1: Oh, yeah.
0: Because you were afraid of the backlash.
1: Right.
0: To me, that's human nature.
1: Yep.
0: And that's what's going on there. They don't know where their party stands or where their party is going to stand. And so they got to be so careful of what they say.
1: Or the radicals will come at it.
0: We are Red Eye Radio.
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0: Eric Cronin. I'm Gary McNamara. Wow, this was beautiful from Tim Walz yesterday on X. If you commit fraud in Minnesota, you're going to get caught, and that's exactly what we saw today. We catch criminals when state and federal agencies share information, joint investigations work, and securing justice depends on it.
1: Okay.
0: Oh, my gosh.
1: Okay, Tim. Okay, way to put on the show. You know,
0: City of Minneapolis came out and said, we didn't help at all.
1: Yeah.
0: We did not help at all in this.
1: Yeah.
0: So City of Minneapolis made it clear we're pro-fraud.
1: Exactly.

0: Glenn Beck.
1: He had a bright future. Now he's facing federal charges, likely put him in prison, hopefully, for the rest of his life. But he was a promising engineer, a teacher, a game developer. Think who else pays the price? His parents. They had no idea the guns were even in their home. His sister, a journalist with her own career, now linked forever to this nightmare. Will this family's name be mud? It shouldn't be, because they weren't helping. Their privacy is gone. Their lives upended forever.
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1: We are Red Eye Radio. He is Eric Harley, and I'm Gary McNamara. Welcome and good morning. Thanks so much for being here.
2: Thank you.
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2: And thank you.
1: All right, so I found this interesting yesterday because the debating points went from yesterday, who name calls and who throws out incendiary rhetoric more, the left or the right, to who commits more of the violence. I don't know if you saw that evolve yesterday.
2: Yeah, yeah.
1: And I'm reading even from the post-millennial who says, attacks by far-left extremists in U.S. reach a 20-year high. Molotov cocktails, the weapon of choice. Recent data has revealed that for the first time in 20 years, the majority domestic terror attacks and plots against the United States, against the government, has come from extreme leftists instead of those from on the right. The revelation follows a number of high-profile attacks in 2026. Data from the Center for Strategic and International Studies, reviewed by the Wall Street Journal, has revealed that overall domestic attacks and plots against the U.S. government have hit their highest level since at least 1994. Of the 20 attacks and plots recorded in 2025, 10 were categorized by the center as originating from the extreme left. 8 came from the extreme right. Okay? So it's 10 to 8. This is really interesting because it's something that we've talked about before. And we talked about it yesterday. We talked about, for example, the Southern Poverty Law Center had to find racism. So they expanded the definition of racism, and then they started sending money to the racists.
3: Yes.
1: The racist leaders.
3: Right.
1: And so they were viewed for such a long time and used as the arbiter. They were the ones that decided what was hate. Remember, Ben Carson was on the list, and they had to remove him.
3: Right.
1: And all of a sudden, it went from hate to, well, okay, we disagree with your religion on this, and this makes you a hate monger.
3: Right.
1: Yeah. And it was like, whoa. We said the same thing about fact-checking. When nobody was believing the mainstream media anymore, they said, well, we're going to create fact-checkers. The fact-checkers will prove to you that we're telling the truth. Well, the fact-checkers, so many of them ended up, in so many cases, to actually be just political leftist activists who, even in their explanation, as we would go point by point by point on it, sometimes they'd get it right, but when they got it wrong, it was always in favor, and the information that they left out made it seem like the right might have been wrong on it when it was actually the left.
3: Right.
1: And you and I went through that point by point by point. Remember the Pinocchios on the wall and the Washington Post?
3: Yeah.
1: And so the fact-checking, you notice fact-checking isn't really around anymore.
3: No.
1: Because the people figured out, well, the fact-checking is BS. The fact-checking is just pretending we have another layer which is examining what's going on, and it wasn't. It was just another propaganda arm. Well, the former leftist who now, I mean, I don't know where she labels herself now, but you see her a lot, and if you see her on CNN or News Nation or whatever, you'd probably say, oh, she's just another Republican surrogate. And she's not. We're talking about Betcha Unger Sargon.
3: Yeah.
1: Who was only 5 years ago where she started evolving. And anti-Semitism was one of the reasons that initially got her to say, Democratic Party, I'm no longer a part of you.
3: Right.
1: So she's one of those that over the last 5 or 6 years, and there's been many of them, we haven't mentioned her a lot, that have moved to the right because they see the major problems with the left, including the racism of the left.
3: I would love to have the conversation with her about, okay, what were you thinking then? What was going through your mind then? What were your thoughts then? What was that turning point, that spark, that threshold? With her, I think Michael Rappaport has made it clear. He started doing his own research and found out all the lies that Democrats were telling about Trump. But I would love to sit down with them and say, seriously, what was going through your mind? Because if you're believing what they, back then at that point, you were believing their hype or their lies. Why is that? But
1: and this is really interesting because she's on News Nation, and apparently she was having a debate a little bit with Geraldo Rivera, who was on this Katie Pavlich's show, and she did the research, and she looked at the organization, for example, that the Wall Street Journal is looking at, and saying, well, yeah, you know, it may be 10 to 8, but that's even exaggerated because they left out this, they left out this, they left out this, they left out this. So somebody comes up with an organization that's supposed to police this, and they're not.
2: Yeah.
1: And that's what she says here. And I want to play the beginning where she talks to Geraldo, because I found it funny, but here we go.
4: Geraldo brought up this idea that the left and the right are equal when it comes to calls for violence or acts of violence. You have done an amazing job of digging through the data, and what did you find?
5: All right, so Geraldo, see if you find this compelling.
6: Okay.
5: Right? So it seems to me that there are three main sources that you hear a lot from the mainstream media that allegedly prove that the problem we have right now of political violence is a both sides problem. There's the Cato Institute, there's the Prosecution Project out of the University of Cincinnati, and then there's the Center for Strategic and International Studies. And these are all always shared by the likes of The Economist, The Wall Street Journal today shared Center for Strategic and International Studies. The problem is when you dig down into that data, it is so deeply flawed. Let me just give you a few examples, okay? The Prosecution Project, supposed to list all of the acts of political violence in America, does not list Charlie Kirk's assassination, does not list Trump's assassination attempts, does not list any George Floyd violence. 24 Americans lost their lives during those riots, not listed. But every white nationalist who's a drug dealer, that gets listed. So they list 33 white Aryans, Aryan Nation people, who had a meth lab. This is political violence because they happen to be white nationalists. All right, Cato does not list the 9/11 victims, does not list any George Floyd violence. Center for Strategic and International Studies, where does it get its data from? The ADL, highly partisan, mm-hmm. and the Southern, which just was revealed to have allegedly been funding the very racists that they were supposed to be fighting. And finally, I just have to mention this, the Center for Strategic and International Studies has in its methodology section, it says all anti-Semitism is right wing. Any attacks on Jews or Jewish institutions, they reclassified it. If it was in the name of Palestinians, they reclassified it as ethno-nationalist. Mm-hmm. So by their definition, there's no such thing as left-wing anti-Semitism, which we all know is just nonsense. This is the data. It is flawed. Shame on the Wall Street Journal and shame on The Economist because they're giving a flawed view. And I totally agree with Katie. We can't. It would be so nice to say kumbaya, we all share the problem. You cannot fix a problem if you are lying about what it is.
1: And she said that it got cut off, but it was the Southern Poverty Law Center. She was saying that's where they get their statistics from. And so it's the same thing. So it's the same thing as fact checkers. There's no difference. It's flawed.
3: Exactly.
1: They're political entities,
3: yes,
1: that are attempting to make a point. And even then, the number of instances, still the left leads on it. But it was interesting where they said, you know, white Aryan nations that have meth labs that get busted for having a meth lab, that's considered an act of violence.
3: Well,
1: of domestic violence, which I found interesting. I'll have to look into that one to see where she got that, because I'm interested in that one. But understand, remember, she was a lefty just a few years ago.
3: And you and I had questions as her evolution happened. Again, what I mentioned a moment ago. What were you thinking then? Because if you think about what she's saying about how the left reacts and what they do, well, what were you doing then? And what was going through your mind? What was your motivation then? Not that I want to criticize her, but I just need to understand.
1: Oh, no, I agree with you.
3: You know, that because it seems when it comes to activists or the radical left, their brain is totally different.
1: Well, for example, we could look at it and You know, like, because Jonathan Turley now is considered a right winger. But
3: yeah, right.
1: Turley sits there and says, "I look at the Constitution and what it says." You know, think about this. Were you gone when this happened? Did we talk about it together? Alan Dershowitz becoming a Republican?
2: Yeah, we talked.
1: You were here, okay?
2: Yeah,
1: I still. That shocked me more than the UAE pulling out of OPEC. I went, as I live and breathe, in my going on soon to be 4 decades in talk radio, if you would have ever told me in the very beginning, by the way, someday Alan Dershowitz is going to reject the Democratic Party because of their anti-Semitism and become a Republican, I would say, huh? No. That's not going to happen. He was viewed as so far left. But when you look at, for example, I understand a Dershowitz. And Turley, I understand, because it's not that he's become a Republican. It's just he looks at the Constitution, where the Democrats don't anymore.
2: Yes.
1: And if you look at a Matt Taibbi, a Matt Schellenberger. Wait a minute. Is it Matt? Yeah.
2: Yeah. Michael.
1: Michael Schellenberger. Yeah. Matt Taibbi, Michael Schellenberger. You know, Barry Weiss. So much of theirs, I mean, you look at it, Taibbi and Schellenberger and probably Barry Weiss, too. I think what really shocked them, they could not believe the FBI's involvement in censoring of social media. I think that scared the daylights out of them. I wish somebody would ask them that direct question, because that's what I always got out of it. They were blown away by what happened. And then wasn't it Schellenberger where the Biden administration, the FBI went to his house when he was testifying,
3: yeah,
1: to talk about the fact of
3: that on the day of his testimony, they were at his door. He wasn't there, but they were at his door.
1: Remember, they said it was something about a refund or something.
3: Yeah, and something
1: like
3: you
1: know, send FBI agents for a refund,
3: right?
1: But that, and I think
3: was it FBI or IRS?
1: Well, probably IRS. IRS. And then you had Barry Weiss. I think she. From being in the media and actually working in the liberal media, I think she probably had what Bernard Goldberg had. They saw that it was
3: an awakening.
1: An awakening that it was political activism.
3: Yeah, I would agree.
1: That it wasn't journalism, and they wanted to get back to journalistic practices.
3: But they're critical thinkers, and you know, she wrote at one point, and I think the title of her post was or article was "I was wrong about Trump," something along those lines, and it wasn't that she was becoming a conservative. What she was pointing out was everything that she got wrong about him. I'm not saying she's wearing a MAGA hat around the CBS office, although it'd be funny to see that happen.
1: That's what the left believes.
3: No, that's exactly what they believe, and. Because if you question anything, we've always said this. We've said this all along. You become the oppressor the moment you're not carrying the torch, the moment you're not angry, the moment you're not acting out. So
1: the moment you're silent and
3: silence
1: is violence, and don't agree with them, right?
3: Right. You've got to go the full measure. If you even start asking questions, you are now the enemy.
1: We are Red Eye Radio.
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0: We are Red Eye Radio. He is Eric Cronin. I'm Gary McNamara. I'm telling you, the thing, I'm still shocked. I mean, some stories, and I know the mainstream media doesn't look at it the same way. And again, probably most of the people are not my age, but the UAE pulling out of OPEC was just huge.
1: No, it's massive.
0: Yesterday, and I just wonder, what's the response going to be? What are we going to hear from Saudi Arabia over the next couple of days?
1: If Saudi pulls really out of it, that honestly is going to undermine the future of OPEC. It certainly undermines the impact.
0: Well, does UAW look at this? And we know, I mean, when you look at Dubai, we know there is an effort in the UAE to become an international place to go. I mean,
1: yes.
0: That's why Dubai, that's why they have the biggest skyscraper, all of that, which means they understand they have to diversify.
1: Right.
0: And so is it time for them to say, look, we can make a huge profit. Let's sell our oil now.
1: Right.
0: And we're diversifying anyway. And do they look at the United States? You know, they produce 3.5 million barrels a day. Mm-hmm. They could up it to 5.
1: Right.
0: Well, we're at 13.6 million barrels a day here in the United States. And we can go way higher than that.
1: Yeah,
0: over the next 5 years if we wish to. And then oil becomes a much cheaper commodity, which would benefit the entire world economically speaking.
1: Right, exactly.

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11: The Commander-in-Chief is addressing the issue of the War Powers Resolution. President Trump is telling Congress he does not need authorization for military operations in Iran because hostilities have been, quote, terminated. Trump made the comments Friday in a letter to House Speaker Mike Johnson. It came on the 60-day mark of the War Powers Resolution, which says the president must seek congressional approval for military hostilities that last longer than 60 days. A federal appeals court is temporarily blocking mail order access to an abortion drug. A three-judge panel on Friday halted a federal rule that allowed mifepristone to be prescribed online and delivered by mail. Use of the drug has become more widespread since the U.S. Supreme Court overturned Roe v. Wade. In 2023, the FDA removed the requirement that the drug be dispensed in person. The ruling will likely be appealed to the Supreme Court. New Jersey Transit and Meadowlands business leaders got together Friday to go over plans for accommodating World Cup fans this summer. Levon Putney has more.
12: First of all, when it comes to World Cup fans posting on social media about walking along the Turnpike or Route 3 to get to the Meadowlands for the matches,
13: it is the most dangerous thing I've ever heard of.
12: NJ Transit Chief Chris Kaluri trying to knock out that urge. While it could be easier to walk to and from some of the hotels in the Meadowlands, and some still have rooms.
14: It's picked up, but we would have expected to be sold out by now, when we're not. We think we'll be sold out by the time World Cup comes.
12: Meadowlands Chamber of Commerce's Jim Kirkos, all at a Friday morning breakfast for local business leaders to ask questions about World Cup plans. I'm Levon Putney.
11: And five people are dead after a small plane crash in Texas. Hays County officials say the Cessna 421C went down late Thursday night near the town of Wimberley, about 50 miles southwest of Austin, killing all five people on board. I'm Jim Forbes.
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11: Justice Department has released new video of Saturday's attempted attack on the White House Correspondents Association dinner. U.S. Attorney for the District of Columbia, Jeanine Pirro, posted the video on X on Thursday. She said it shows the suspect, Cole Allen, shooting a Secret Service officer, and added there's no evidence the officer was hit by friendly fire. Pirro also said the new video shows Allen casing the same area of the Hilton Hotel the day before the attempted attack. Allen is facing federal charges, including attempting to assassinate the president, and will remain held until his trial. A second young adult is under arrest after a so-called street takeover in Queens a couple of weeks ago. Andrew Whitman has this story.
18: Winston Pat was arrested Friday and charged with reckless endangerment, reckless driving, and rioting from the car meetup in Middle Village April 18th. NYPD would not say what the 20-year-old did during the takeover to catch their eye. Police previously arrested a 22-year-old who they described as the driver doing donuts in an intersection. Police are still looking for three people who jumped on the hood of a police car as it tried to break up the takeover. They'll face criminal mischief charges once they're arrested. In New York, I'm Andrew Whitman.
11: Spirit Airlines may shut its jetway doors Saturday as it runs out of money. Multiple reports say the troubled discount airline is expected to cease operations at 3 a.m. Eastern. President Trump said the government had presented a final bailout proposal to Spirit. Spirit Airlines was looking for a government bailout of $500 million to avoid having to cease operations. And it's almost Derby Day in Kentucky. The 152nd annual running of the Kentucky Derby takes place Saturday at Churchill Downs in Louisville. Renegade remains the favorite heading into the race. I'm Jim Forbes.
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0: for what he was doing. And I said, well, that's actually a pretty strong case. Now, did the statute of limitations run out on that one? What, you know, what happened to that particular case? Because I look at, you know, this case immediately, and you know, the first thing I thought of, I didn't even think it was a free speech issue. It may come down to free speech because you're looking at, you know, what is actually a threat. Mm. And with the Supreme Court precedent, this is going to be a long haul for the prosecutor to get something on it.
1: Mm-hmm.
0: Because when this all came out originally and they said he was threatening the president, I just went, you know what 86th means to me?
1: Mm.
0: You're kicked out.
1: Mm.
0: If you've ever been kicked out at a bar, you get 86th.
1: Mm-hmm.
0: And yeah. Working at as a club DJ, and this was when I was in New York, and then when I came down here, I remember. Remember, I told you I had the conversation at I talked about this on the air. Conversation at the marina club yeah. restaurant.
2: Yeah.
0: And this goes back. Oh wow, does this go back? I can't remember. And there was one of the owners was there who I got along with, and we were talking about something, and I said, "No, you're wrong." And this was after golf. All right. And I said, no, you're wrong. It doesn't work that way. Here's the way that it works out. I forgot what the topic was about. I get home and my buddy calls me and says, you've been 86th. I go, what? You've been 86th. You can't come in anymore. What are you talking about? Yeah. I was just thinking. He goes, we all were shocked. Nobody ever tells this guy he's wrong. And you told him he was wrong. And I ended up going in about a week later and asking for him. He came out, and this was the guy who I told you that I used to play golf with him.
1: Mm-hmm.
0: And mm-hmm. when I decided to leave the golf club, it was because I hated golf because right. I could not get lower. What was that, 7-8 handicap? I couldn't get lower. I had, as I've said before, the rage of a serial killer directed at myself because I couldn't hit a ball with a stick.
1: Mm-hmm.
0: And so, but I had told them, they said, you know, why are you leaving? And I said, well, you know, not sure about what's going on at work, and I just want to save money. I didn't want to tell them I hate the game. Well, yeah. That got around.
1: Mm.
0: And for some reason, he thought I lost my job. And every time I came into the restaurant, he would buy me, this went on for like 3 months. Every time I came in, he would buy me my lunch.
1: Wow.
0: He'd be there, and they'd go, no, you don't, oh, yeah, it's, you know, on this guy. Mm. And finally, he told Independent Bob, he said, yeah, I'm taking care of Gary whenever he's in here because he lost his job. He goes, what are you talking about? And he said, well, I came in. I was in the parking lot one day and I saw Gary, you know, sitting outside of his truck on the phone, and he had one of those orange vests on that he's working with the construction workers on the road up there. And I had my orange golf vest on. I came from golfing. and he thought I'd lost my job, you know, in radio, and was, you know, basically working as a road crew guy.
1: Yeah.
0: Because I had And Bob was like, oh, my God. So I went in and I told him, I said, look, you want to 86 me out of here, that's fine.
1: Yeah.
0: You know, this is your place. You get to do what you want. But understand that I really appreciate what you did. And I said, I don't. I said, I will argue with people who I consider friends.
1: Mm-hmm.
0: You know, mm-hmm. if I don't care about you, I'm not even getting involved in the conversation. And he was sort of in tears, and it was so funny because this was like the afternoon, like 1 o'clock on a weekday.
1: Yeah.
0: Well,
1: you were just trying to get back to free lunches, right?
0: I'm sitting there drinking a Coke, and all of a sudden there appears, you know, the upside down shot glass. Hey, this is one on the guy. This is one on the guy. It was funny because there were two people that walked in who I know.
1: Yeah.
0: One actually in the radio business.
1: Mm, yeah.
0: And we started talking. Well, by the time I turn around 45 minutes later, there's 5 shot glasses in front of me. I'm drinking Coke. It's a work day. I pass the 5 shot glasses down to them. I go, you guys can have them.
1: Yeah.
0: And so that's, you know, but that's where I heard 86 over and over and over again.
1: Yeah.
0: And I went, well, he can just sit there and say 86 means fire him, get him out, don't let him in the office anymore.
1: Mm-hmm.

0: But when I started
1: looking, because it has many meanings in in pop culture, in the mob movies, or you
0: it means kill. Yes.
1: It means kill.
0: Yes.
1: It is, you know, when you get 86th on a job, that we've used that over and over again. The point being, I think, that you're making that I was thinking was, this is going to be a tough road during the prosecutorial process in determining what the intent of it was and it constituting a threat. Now, in the wake of everything, the assassination attempts, multiple on our current president, it seemingly fits right in. But when you get into the courtroom in terms of proving this, proving intent of what it meant, he claims, Comey claims, he didn't put the shells there. That I don't buy.
0: Yeah, neither did I. Yeah.
1: Because if you look at the sand, and I did, there are what I believe knee prints. Now, we don't actually have knee prints like footprints, and if we did, you still wouldn't be, or like fingerprints, you still wouldn't be able to read them in the sand, of course. But it looks like in two places people knelt down and arranged that, whether that was Comey and somebody else or just Comey. We know how weird Comey is. In fact, when I saw the breaking news that they had reindicted James Comey, I was hoping that there was a new federal law I was unaware of being weird, that being weird was against the law, and so they were going to go after him for being creepy, the way he's been creepy over the years. But
0: he leaked.
1: But I thought that, it was, I thought that, it was based on the first time that they went after him.
0: He broke the law.
1: Yeah.
0: He leaked. We all know there is no dispute on that.
1: No,
0: really, that he leaked.
1: No, no, there isn't.
0: We all know he leaked.
1: Exactly.
0: And so he and we all know that he abused his power.
1: Yes.
0: Without question.
1: Right.
0: As you know, as the head of the FBI, and so that's where I thought they were going, because I went, looks like you've got the evidence from what I could see, because they actually had the paperwork.
1: Yeah.
0: That led to the led to the leak. Now, whether that would mean jail time or a slap on the hand or probation or whatever, I don't know, because I don't know. I can't judge a case before it actually goes, you know, to trial and you see all the evidence that comes in. But we know he broke the law there.
1: Yeah.
0: Problem is, and Jonathan Turley said, you know, basically when you look at it, the Justice Department is going to have to show that his picture was a, quote, true threat. That's under the law. Was it a true threat?
1: Right.
0: Was he
1: constitutes a threat?
0: And at that point, you have to say what constitutes a threat. And then they go to the Watts versus United States back in 1969.
1: Mm.
0: The Supreme Court declared a more direct threat was protected under the First Amendment.
1: Yeah.
0: And this is where an 18-year-old anti-war protester said, if they ever make me carry a rifle, the first man I want to get my sights on is LBJ.
1: Mm.
0: And they said, sorry, you know, even though you're saying if I get a rifle, I will kill him. That's what you're saying.
1: Mm-hmm.
0: And that was found to be constitutional.
1: Mm-hmm.
0: So if that's where they have a very, very, very, very tough road.
1: Yeah, it just appears like a very weak case. There are a number of things. The physical evidence, I don't know what is introduced other than the pictures, because you don't have the shells. Him taking the pictures and saying this is an interesting shell formation and posting it on social media. Politically, we know what his motivation is. The question is, legally, can you get to the point of that constituting a threat against the life of a president? And that's the burden that prosecution has here. And I don't know how they get there.
0: And, you know, and Turley, who's a constitutional lawyer, yeah. who's always voted Democrat, by
1: right.
0: the way,
1: yeah.
0: Also used Virginia versus Black, that a true threat requires, quote, statements where the speaker means to communicate a serious expression of an intent to commit an act of unlawful violence to a particular individual or group of individuals. That was generally in a threat, not based on the threats to the president.
1: Right.
0: Part of it. It is certainly true that a threat can be implied. However, the true in that term distinguishes what is at issue from just hyperbole or other statements that, when taken in context, do not convey a real possibility that violence will follow. That's a quote. That's from Counterman versus Colorado back in 2023.
1: And, and you know, again, even when you look at how he phrased the post, when he put it and he called it interesting shell formation, which was, it's BS. I just don't believe that he walked up on that. But then again, I don't know if he's on a beach in a very liberal area. Those shell formations might be everywhere. Right. I don't know. But see, there's the problem in with prosecution, too. Did he put these in place? Or if not, if they don't believe they even need to prove that, then they need to prove that what he posted and his words, the fact that he posted it and the words that he posted, you know, in that presentation, and that was it X, or it was X, right? Or was it Instagram?
0: I thought it was X.
1: Yeah. Okay. So the words that he used and the whole, basically the composition of the presentation of that whole thing conveying that idea, then what words did he use? Interesting. And he can say all day long, well, I thought it was kind of weird, interesting and weird or odd, or the fact that I would come upon this, you know, as I'm walking. And, you know, I mean, we know how odd he has been. But when we, well, you know.
0: I'm just thinking he can use his, I'm an odd guy.
1: Yeah.
0: I don't think normally.
1: Well, you know, that's
0: it. That would be his defense.
1: But if, let's say a MAGA supporter, somebody who doesn't even take their MAGA hat off to take a shower. This is the diehard core MAGA supporter came up and that formation was on the beach and they took a picture of it and posted it and said, wow, well, this is interesting. Meaning we all know what the hell this means, but was in support of President Trump and thinks that it's a negative that this shell formation was put there by somebody. Then would that be conceived? Would that be perceived as a threat?
0: But what you're getting to is the intent of the
1: exactly.
0: the message that I want you dead or
1: exactly.
0: I don't want you dead.
1: Exactly.
0: But does it reach the Supreme Court precedent of a real threat?
1: It's
0: not the thought. It's whether the thought goes to the real threat. And that's the problem you're going to have with the court precedent that exists right now, unless there's other information that they have. You know, if they find it, if there's an email out there where he came out and said, yeah, I posted that because I hope that somebody would kill the president.
1: Right, or he told a friend before he went for his
0: right.
1: long walk on the beach. And
0: might be,
1: and, right. you know, it's, by the way, that's in his bios, likes long walks on the beach. It's, but if there's other information that shows he put that there for a reason to not only put out his own message here, but also maybe to inspire others. But again, you're going to have to find all the evidence that builds that intent. Otherwise, it's ambiguous. We all know what it means in the court of public opinion. But when you have to prove it legally,
0: yeah.
1: proving that intent and what right. constitutes a threat, this is very ambiguous in nature. And by the way, they know this on the left, and they know all of us haters, and there's not a bigger one than James Comey, know that they can be ambiguous and get away with it. And I believe that's the smug approach by his response that we saw to this whole thing today.
0: But he should have been found guilty of leaking.
1: Leaking all Absolutely. Day long. Yep. Yes.
0: We are Red Eye Radio.
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0: We are Red Eye Radio. He's Eric Carney, and I'm Gary McNamara. Of course, any opinion that we might have about that this being a tough case is all contingent upon that everything we know is everything that they have.
1: Right, and as you mentioned, if they if they've got more evidence here, then that's fine. And things like that certainly should be taken seriously. Again, the prosecution has the burden of proof, and so they that burden of proof comes with a lot of things. And we'll see what they have here. Maybe there is new information that they've learned and they're not sharing with us, and they probably shouldn't until the case is presented. We'll see.

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1: We've had Donald Trump as president 4 years the first term. He was not a dictator. We had Donald Trump president now. He's not a dictator. What he's doing is he's taking them on, not as a conservative ideologue. He loves his country. He loves the American people. He's put his life on the line, and they're planning on even more attacks and attacks and attacks should they take the House. More subpoenas, more finances, potentially people, God knows what.
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1: 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You can listen when you choose. Hey, Eric saw a tornado yesterday. We'll get to that in just a minute and a half.
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1: So just during this last break, I was telling you, yeah, I didn't get a lot of sleep. I slept. I went to sleep like at 5 and woke up at 20 to 7 when the thunder hit. But in the back of my mind, I knew that some of the bad stuff, and this is you know, we go through this mostly every spring, sometimes maybe even into the early summer, but tornadoes and hail, whatever. And so at noon, you know, from noon until I went to sleep at 5 o'clock, I'm like, okay, it looks like it's going to, one system's going to pass above me. And I just missed the massive hail by 5 miles Saturday night. Mm-hmm. And they said this is going to be even worse with hail. Well, everything dissipated that was going north of me. That dissipated. Yeah. Everything to the west and south of me continued. And there was a tornado there. There was massive hail. I mean, there was like massive hail, bigger than softball, that actually fell in places. So I missed it. Then I was able to get back to sleep again. And you told me, oh, wait a minute. I'm sorry. I forgot to tell you. I saw a tornado yesterday.
2: Yeah. So I am driving. It was a little trip I had to take in the town where my parents live, taking care of some business with my brother who passed away. And I wanted to help them with that. And so I had enough time to drive up there and get back in time. So I leave and I'm on the highway. I'm on the highway there. And my dad had sent me a text and it said, storm's coming your way. Be careful. And it's not unusual. And so I start to see some rain and then it becomes torrential rain. You can't see what's in front of you. I mean, you can't see. I could barely see my windshield wipers. It was just torrential rain. Then the winds. And then I look to my right, and there's this rain-wrapped funnel. And it's not close enough to me. I saw some debris, but there was no debris that was in right there in front of me.
1: Right.
2: I was on the highway. What was creepy is that there were no other vehicles on that highway behind me or in front of me at that time, which is very unusual. And I thought, oh my gosh, am I not hearing? Because I was in a rural area. So I don't know where the sirens would have been. I didn't see any alert on my phone. I was waiting for that to pop up. That did happen on Saturday while I was traveling, but it didn't happen then. And the only thing I can think of is a funnel cloud just came down, touched the ground briefly, right there to the right of me. And I can't tell you, I'm a horrible distance of judge, a judge of distance. And so I didn't see debris, no flying cows in front of my vehicle. nothing like that. But the trees were going back and forth and almost completely laying down on the ground. This was extremely powerful. I had to struggle to keep my pickup on the road. It was intense. And again, I was at a place where I couldn't, there was nowhere to pull over. And it happened so quickly. I didn't see any warnings. They said that there was when I got to my destination, we looked around and they said there was a reported tornado that was brief. It touched down briefly and in that area. And that must have been what I saw. But it was really scary. It was rain wrapped, but I could still see the funnel shape.
1: Whoa.
2: And I thought to myself, first of all of these storm chasers, a little bit crazy, but also very, very important to the observation in terms of the behavior of these storms, the predictability of these storms, and also the communication with the National Weather Service. Those storm spotters aren't just a bunch of crazy people like you see in the movie. They're out there, you know, doing it for fun. I know that they love doing it, but they are gathering data, information, and very critical, sometimes critical videos of tornadoes as they form or after they form. And that helps us determine, you know, as a society through professionals at the National Weather Service and everywhere else, what those storms essentially are going to do, what they're capable of, well, and how quickly they can spawn.
1: Just to interject real quickly, when you said with the National Weather Service, I was watching, going through YouTube, and there's a number of them. What was the guy you mentioned? I've been watching.
2: Ryan Hall.
1: Yeah, I've watched him a bunch. But
2: he's
1: this,
2: very good.
1: This wasn't Ryan. This was somebody else doing it. It was in Texas. It was a Texas-based, you know, weather.
2: I know Reed Timmer was out. I don't know if he was in Texas, but Reed Timmer is another one.
1: I don't remember the guy's name, but he was, you know, he was talking to a chaser,
2: right?
1: You know, and there was the tornado right in front of him, and he had stopped. He had stopped, and then he starts talking. He was talking to the guy, then he starts talking to somebody else.
2: Yeah,
1: and the host said, okay. He's called the National Weather Service, and you could hear the conversation, Weather Service.
2: Right. Yes.
1: And so they have a relationship
2: yes.
1: with them,
2: yes,
1: and we're asking
2: do.
1: Specifically, and they know who they are. They
2: yep.
1: know who these, no, there's a ton
2: do.
1: Of weather chasers
2: they
1: that
2: do.
1: Actually,
2: they
1: I
2: do.
1: Guess, deal with the National Weather Service.
2: It's something that's been going on for a long time,
1: yeah.
2: and I think people don't realize that. They're not just out there, again, like they are in the movies, Bill Paxton. Which was a great movie. Look, it's a great movie, but it's not just about that. Even though in the movie they were gathering data, they were using
1: yes.
2: you know that
1: yes.
2: that was they kind of worked that into it.
1: And the end was the end of it as it ended was Eddie Van Halen Respect the Wind
2: yes.
1: going out of it. So he was Eddie
2: exactly.
1: Van Halen playing guitar. So
2: yeah, that was, by the way, that was ended up being a big beef with the Sammy Hagar version of Van Halen and that whole thing, that soundtrack and what Sammy Hagar wanted to do instead of, you know, doing just the soundtrack and all of that. But that was, you know, that's beyond the point. But
1: talk about the trees bending.
2: The trees were, I've never seen this happen. A lot of mesquite trees. So, you know, they're not the strongest trees. But these trees just bending over, just like in a straight wind, you know, they're bending over in one direction, right? They're leaning over in one direction. In this, they were just going back and forth. It was just chaos. And that's how I knew this was something different. But when I looked to my right and I saw that, I said, because at first you don't believe what you're seeing. You know, I mean, I'm not a storm spotter. I've seen tornadoes, but still every time you see one, I don't know if that's the closest I've been. Actually, we've been in a storm cellar where it went down the street adjacent to us. And that freight train sound is something you'll never forget.
1: I've never heard that.
2: Yeah.
1: I don't want to hear that.
2: It's basically because it's the cycle of that tornado as it turns And so it kind of mimics a train. Sounds like a freight train. And to me, it did, at least in that instance. But the trees were just back and forth, back and forth. We had a storm here. This goes back a few years, where I got off the air, went home, and I was at home, and it's not far from here. There were no storms in the forecast. And at 5:30 a.m., the storm sirens go off, and our siren is right there, four houses down at the end of my street, right? So I'm thinking, well, they're not testing sirens at 5:30 a.m., so what is this? Maybe it was a glitch, right? Maybe something, some kind of electronic glitch. Because nothing was in the forecast. Then I look. I get up and open my front door. And it's like one of those weird scenes from a weird movie where they do CGI where you open the door and it's something really bizarre and chaos outside the door and then they close it real quick. That's exactly what it was like. These massive straight winds were just, again, laying these fairly old live oak trees against the across the street in my neighbor's house in his yard. I mean, it looked like they were going almost to the ground. They weren't, but I mean, it was unbelievable force. And that's exactly what I saw yesterday. Again, there were different types of trees. It was mesquite bushes and trees, but it was very scary. And at that point, when I realized this is doing more than nudging my truck, you know, when there's a high wind, you can feel it nudging your vehicle. Well, this was doing more than that. It was a bump. I mean, it was as if something had hit my truck, and I had white knuckles at 10 and 2, and I kept it there, and quite frankly, I gunned it, quite possibly, allegedly, above the speed limit, because I could see blue sky beyond this. The system,
1: right.
2: I was heading against the system. It was heading south. I was heading north. And within minutes, I was out of it. But that was probably the most frightened I've been, only because there was no place to go. I was in a rural area. There was no place to pull over for shelter, nothing. And I think of this tornado that we had north of here a year and a half ago. Was that 3 years ago, Ron? Wow. In Valley View, Texas. 2 years ago. 2 years ago, yeah. And they're
1: the one that took out the rest station?
2: Yeah, yes.
1: Or the
2: gas station.
1: The gas station.
2: Yeah, and our producer, Ron, had an RV there. It took out the RV, several RVs at an RV park there.
1: I remember that, yeah.
2: And I was actually scheduled to be on that route at that moment. And at the last moment, we decided to go elsewhere. We went somewhere else. But the people who were on the highway, it was on I-35, it was dark. They didn't know what was going on, and they were seeking shelter in that gas station. And it was quite unfortunate. It was just, and by the way, they've started to rebuild it just now. And it is, you know, it's a very scary situation. So keep your alerts on wherever you are, especially truck drivers, people who travel a lot. If you're going to be out there, if you're just a commuter in a big city, know what the weather is going to do. And if you have to, stay put for a while. The other night on the way home, I just took a northern turn, a northern route that got me out of the storm system, and that paid off for me. In this case, I didn't see this coming, and it's a reminder how fast those storms can become dangerous.
1: The stuff we had last night, nobody was talking about 24 hours before.
2: No.
1: It was nothing that it was when you woke up and you went, uh-oh, here it comes.
2: It was crazy.
1: We are Red Eye Radio.
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0: Red Eye Radio. He is Eric Carlin. I'm Gary McNamara. Only seen, I've seen in the Gulf, I saw a water spout one time.
1: Yeah.
0: I don't know how many miles. It was out, maybe 10 miles. I couldn't tell. And then one time at a bridge overpass in Rockford, Illinois.
1: Yeah.
0: And this has to be like 94. And somebody said there's a tornado, and it was northwest of Rockford.
1: Yeah.
0: And I went to the interstate bridge, and there was a bridge that goes over the interstate, and I parked, and I ran up to the top of it. It probably was, I don't know, 30, 40 feet above the ground, and you could see the tornado.
1: Yeah.
0: Probably, again, about 10 miles away, but I don't ever want to get as close as you did yesterday.
1: We were at the Iowa 80 truck stop one time, and we were having an event, and we were wrapping it up with the awards presentation, and I was about to announce the big winner, and they whispered in my ear, there is a tornado on the ground across the highway in the field, and I just said, everybody inside now.
0: Wow.
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10: A low-cost airline is grounding its fleet for good this weekend. Spirit Airlines is shutting down. The discount airline ceased operations early Saturday after failing to secure creditor support for a government bailout plan. On Friday, President Trump said the government had presented a final bailout proposal to Spirit. The airline was hoping for a bailout of $500 million to avoid having to cease operations. The collapse of the airline is reportedly due to a doubling in jet fuel prices during the Iran war. President Trump is telling Congress he does not need authorization for military operations in Iran because hostilities have been, quote, terminated. Trump made the comments Friday in a letter to House Speaker Mike Johnson. It came on the 60-day mark of the War Powers Resolution, which says the president must seek congressional approval for military hostilities that last longer than 60 days. New Jersey Transit and Meadowlands business leaders got together Friday to go over plans for accommodating World Cup fans this summer. Levon Putney has this story.
11: First of all, when it comes to World Cup fans posting on social media about walking along the Turnpike or Route 3 to get to the Meadowlands for the matches,
12: it is the most dangerous thing I've ever heard of.
11: NJ Transit Chief Chris Kaluri trying to knock out that urge. While it could be easier to walk to and from some of the hotels in the Meadowlands, and some still have rooms.
13: It's picked up, but we would have expected to be sold out by now, when we're not. We think we'll be sold out by the time World Cup comes.
11: Meadowlands Chamber of Commerce's Jim Kirkos, all at a Friday morning breakfast for local business leaders to ask questions about World Cup plans. I'm Levon Putney.
10: And protests were held across the U.S. on Friday demanding more rights for the working class. Labor unions, teachers, and Democrat-backed organizations protested in dozens of cities on May Day on issues including workers' rights, better pay, and the policies of President Trump. I'm Jim Forbes.
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0: maybe a little more. I keep topping off now instead because for some reason there's this psychological thing of, oh, I'll just top off when it's a half a tank and it doesn't feel as painful. It's still the same pain because I'm paying per gallon. And, you know, it's just my tiny brain, the way it works.
1: I've got the app for my place.
0: Yeah.
1: And, you know, it'll give you, if you buy gasoline, it'll give you off 20 cents sometimes.
0: Yeah, yeah.
1: I went the other day and said, you have 3 cents off a gallon.
0: No,
1: I went, whoopee.
0: Yeah, no,
1: whoopee-doo.
0: I'm on the, not to give them a free advertising, but I'm on the Walmart Plus plan, and you get 10 cents off at not just their proprietary, which is Murphy gas stations, but also at adjacent gas stations. If there's a gas station adjacent to a store, they often partner with them. And that's the case in my neighborhood. Now, that store, that convenience store, their gas prices are pretty high anyway, but I'll take what I can get on 10 cents a gallon. And, you know, yeah, it's.
1: Well, I didn't give it back.
0: Yeah, exactly.
1: I kept the 3 cents savings.
0: No. It's I'll take what I can get. You know, and it, but you feel it, and because you got to drive, and if you commute for work, you're feeling it. There are things that you have to do. We're about to start into the travel season at the end of May. People are going to be traveling by car. They want to be able to afford to do that. Well, we can't get a hotel room. We'll just sleep in the car. Or maybe we'll walk to the destination.
1: Well, when it's the beginning of this week, the gas station that I go to the vast majority of the time.
0: Yeah.
1: And unless I build up enough points at Kroger to hit their gas station.
0: Mm.
1: There's two that I hit.
0: Right.
1: $3.19 Monday.
0: Yeah.
1: $4 a gallon today.
0: Yeah. Yeah.
1: That's felt by, and I, the other day, it wasn't even that high. It was three six or something, but I went over the $40 mark in my economical vehicle. And it was like, I mean, and I remember the last time I went 40 to 50 bucks to fill up would have been 2008, 2009.
0: Yeah.
1: That was when we had that. Now, and that's why I've said, Look, there's a legitimate reason for the ballroom, but the fact is, stop talking about it. Because it comes across as, whether you like it or not, it doesn't to me because I know why they're doing it. But I, as a political consultant, I'm always looking at what are independents thinking, people that don't pay attention like we do every day. They hear ballroom, you need a ballroom. That comes off as so damn elitist in a time where people are struggling with prices. So don't do it. If you need to put it through, fine. Don't publicize it. And the influencers, the online, especially on X, that are everything the president does are in favor for. Stop the hype on it.
0: Yeah.
1: It doesn't do you any good. Everything should be focused on November. Now, saying that, mentioning gasoline, which is oil, what could possibly be the greatest news ever is a combination of, for the Middle East, is a combination of the president making it clear yesterday, we're doing this blockade for the long haul.
0: Yeah.
1: And they want to, because this is, and we had talked about this a long time ago, you know, once you get to a certain point, what can you do to have the people revolt? You shut down the economy completely.
0: Yep.
1: Because we always talked about the fact you really don't want to go after, you know, you really don't want to go after the power plants. You don't want to go over, you don't want to really make it totally inconvenient where if there is a coup or whatever happens where it's harder on the Iranian people to get back. But this is a case where you can do extreme damage and then, and I can't wait till the backstory comes on this one. The UAW.
0: God, they might join in.

0: It might pull out.
1: UAE.
0: Yes.
1: United Arab Emirates pulling out of OPEC.
0: Yeah.
1: That's huge because the point that was being made is if Saudi Arabia and the United Arab Emirates decide to turn on the spigots, gas prices come down, Iran is done.
0: Yep.
1: And so you look at the UAE doing that, and this is the bigger thing that we talked about from the very beginning. If the president succeeds on this, it will be one of the greatest victories for the United States and the world.
0: Well,
1: and then the world has basically sat on the side for this since really World War II.
0: Well, look, we've talked about strategy in carving out nations, enemy nations, as a pariah. We talked about this with Russia and what you could do with Russia. And the sanctions there, they've had, I don't know, some effect. To this point, not enough to put Putin back in his place. China, we talked about it with tariffs. You could, again, first get with all your other trade partners. This goes back to Trump's first term and say, we're all against you, and we're going to work to carve you out and shut you out. And that puts the pressure on China, especially when it comes to intellectual property rights. And that didn't happen. But with this, you look at this very concentrated effort because you're carving them out, Iran being one of the founding nations of OPEC. And if you see the big players, the big producers pull out of OPEC, it changes everything fundamentally. At CNN, I think it was. It could make things much, much worse. You know, of course, they want everything to be, this is, you know, Trump's losing this war. But the fact that, and I honestly believe that the liberal activists in these newsrooms are greatly concerned about the fact that other Arab nations are with the United States in this effort to take Iran down. They can't stand that because they know what this means long term, not only for short term for a win, but long term for Trump's legacy. I think that just burns them to no end. And they just can't have that. They've got to write everything negative.
1: And that isn't that really incredible? I could care. It's just like billionaires.
0: Yeah.
1: You know, I guess when your life and your mindset is always on jealousy, envy, hate, whatever.
0: Yeah.
1: You think that way. I could care less if Obama had decided to play tough on Iran.
0: Right.
1: I would have said he's doing the right thing.
0: It would have been shocking, but I would have said that's
1: all right. I'm stating the impossible, so I apologize for that one. Completely now I'm delusional. That's why I framed it as a hypothetical.
0: But no, extreme point.
1: Yeah.
0: You know, something that will never happen. It's true. If it doesn't matter if they do something worthy and we believe is going to be good, it's the action of the person that's doing it. It's not the person. With the left, it's the person. It's every action of this person, good or bad. There's no way to see it in a good light. But when you look at where they are, Iran is on its knees. Cuba, they're on their knees. This is a turning point in history where we change, quite possibly, we change the tone in terms of the bad actors of the world going after innocent people. The extremists out there killing people in the way that they did in October 7th, the way they did on 9/11, and communists and how that they rule. And by the way, we're not talking New York City. In countries like Cuba, and how they have hurt their people, and how it costs lives. When we're talking about this, this changes everything if it works, and where they are right now. And I really believe this is a great strategy. You hold the line on this pressure to choke Iran out economically, and they don't have a choice. And eventually there has to be some, I don't know what an uprising looks like in Iran. I honestly don't. I don't know what an right. overthrow looks like. I don't know what a change looks like in terms of the regime giving in, handing over, whatever, because nothing can be trusted. We don't, at least to the point that we know, Intel knows a lot more. But this is the type of strategy you and I have talked about for a long, long time that is very, very effective and will work fairly quickly.
1: Well, if you look, for example, at the United Arab Emirates, you look at Dubai, you look at what they're doing there, United Arab Emirates and also Saudi Arabia, two yeah. big oil producers that have come to the realization, even with all of their flaws, and there are many,
0: yeah,
1: that they have to diversify. Yeah. You know, when you look at what Dubai is attempting to become, and you know, which means United Arab Emirates, what they wish to become, they wish to become international. They wish for the United Arab Emirates, and it's becoming an international destination.
0: Yes,
1: and even a financial center.
0: Yeah.
1: And so they've already realized we have to diversify from oil. And so I guess my question yesterday was, if Saudi Arabia joins in on this, and I believe that they may, then you've got two of the major countries that say, let's do peak oil. Let's make a huge profit right now.
0: Yeah.
1: But also
0: yeah.
1: understanding
0: yeah.
1: that this is all a part of joining the United States and being more allies with the United States and understanding that this is our chance to get rid of Iran and diversify our economies and have economic success. If that's
0: yeah.
1: what, if that is their goal.
0: Right.
1: Well, and the majority of the government want that. That is an incredible positive for the United States. But, you know, the UAE coming out yesterday and saying that, I didn't expect that. That caught me off guard.
0: I actually had to do a double take on that one.
1: Yeah.
0: And also not only in diversifying their economy, which they believe they need to do, but also remaining a player in oil trade itself. Because it's easy enough, you know, there it could be easy enough for the U.S. to say, hey, look, we're going to become self-sufficient. And we're going to cut you guys out. But keeping them as trade partners with oil would make sense in that, all right, you incentivize them to help keep the peace. It's almost like, foreign aid or, you know, trade in any other way with any other commodity. So you're keeping them in the game. They get to remain in the global oil game in a big way and prove that with pulling out of OPEC. If it happens with the Saudis, that's going to be massive.
1: We are Red Eye Radio.
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3: Some much-needed drought relief for the South.
4: We've got a back-to-back storm system punch coming through, and that is already underway. Unfortunately, there will be some severe weather coming with that rain, but I think in almost all cases, producers will take some beneficial rainfall, even if it comes with a little bit of hail and high winds at times.
3: USDA meteorologist Brad Rippey says the current event and the late weekend, early next week system
4: across southern sections of the Rockies and Great Plains, and that will shift eastward to the Gulf Coast as we move through the weekend
3: should produce between 2 to 4 inches of rain in parts of the southern U.S.
4: This is an area that has been dealing with crop stress, pasture stress, wildfires, and pretty much every other drought impact you can think of, including low pond levels, limited stream flow, surface water shortages, and this 2 to 4 inch rainfall event will go a long way in helping to start turning the tide.
3: I'm Rod Bain reporting for the U.S. Department of Agriculture in Washington, D.C.
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1: We're on iRadio. He's Eric Carly and I'm Gary McNamara. Yeah, I was looking at the tallest building in the world, the, what is it, the Burj Khalifa in Dubai.
15: Yeah.
1: Thing's massive. It's just... and I saw a documentary on it. They don't expect to make a profit on it. By the way, an American architectural firm, so many Americans are involved, all these massive skyscrapers that are happening in these countries. It's for show.
15: People
1: are like, why isn't the United States keeping up? Because you can't make money on it. It's sort of like the Concorde.
15: Well,
1: it's like, how come we don't have the Concorde? Now, a lot of people may not remember it unless you're my age when they came out. It was like, well, because we can't make a profit on it.
15: Well, they designed it for show, for Tom Cruise to climb, to put in movies. But actually, that's for show too.
1: That's part of it.
15: That's part of the promotion.
1: That's part of it. Yeah.

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1: Are you guys all tired of dealing with Islamists? Are you guys tired of seeing the woke, Reich, welfare queens slap each other's veneers out of their faces? Because if you are, then welcome. This is a show for you. You found your people. You found your tribe. It's us. Come and pull up a seat and let's hate on everything together in a very fun and edifying way, shall we?
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1: And he is Eric Carley, and I'm Gary McNamara. 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You can listen when and where you choose. Just FYI, Iran was exporting roughly about 1.8 million barrels of oil a day.
2: Okay. Yeah.
1: Okay. UAW constrained under OPEC to 3.5 million a day. They can, from what I read yesterday, they can do 5 million a day. That yeah. solves the problem of Iranian oil in the market. Now, understand that the United States, what are we producing now? I haven't even checked that in a while.
2: Yeah.
1: But we use, 18, 20 million barrels a day?
2: Somewhere around there. I know. Neither one of us have looked it up. Let's see here. What? Where are we at in the from the EIA?
1: 13.6 million barrels a day we produce.
2: Yeah,
1: that's the latest that I have. So
2: yep. That's
1: 13.6 to 13.78 now.
2: Right.
1: Okay.
2: And that's up from the beginning of the year. Back in January, it was 13.2. But so you look at
1: including liquids, I don't know what that means. Including liquids, total production reached approximately 22.84 million barrels a day. Is that liquid natural gas? Because we're not up to 22 million barrels of oil a day.
2: No.
1: So what's the liquids?
2: I'd have to look that up, actually. Yeah. Yeah, I actually don't know. Yeah.
1: Yeah, I have it there. Yeah, from the Energy Department. Now looking at that, 13.6 million barrels a day by the end of 2025, which they believe now has come up even more. And they're doing more per rig too.
2: Which
1: you would expect. I'm trying to see where they got that 22 million figure from. Well, whatever. We can do that later. But if Saudi Arabia can increase, you can totally block out the Iranian oil from the market.
2: Yeah, so it covers crude, lease condensate, natural gas liquids.
1: Okay.
2: And sometimes biofuels.
1: Oh, okay. All
2: right. So we got to throw that in. Yeah.
1: Okay.
2: All right.
1: Does it include ethanol? But ethanol technically isn't.
2: That would be
1: petroleum.
2: That would, yeah, that's a biofuel.
1: Oh, okay. All right. Yeah. That would be in biofuels. Okay.
2: Yeah.
1: Okay. All right.
2: Yeah.
1: Well, that brings down the efficiency.
2: Well, it does have lower BTUs.
1: Yes, exactly.
2: Don't write us. We've had this debate for years. It's actually not a debate.
1: Yeah, we're not doing it. We're not doing that anymore.
2: Yeah.
1: We're way beyond that. That's really the fact that you could get them. And so the first thing I'm wondering is, okay, what's really going on? And on the same day, you know, Trump made it clear, okay, this thing's going to go on until they crumble.
2: Yeah.
1: You know, we don't need to go to war. Just strangle them, make it so they cannot even run their vehicles anymore.
2: Well, it's one thing, and
1: you bankrupt their they can still run their vehicles, but you bankrupt their exports.
2: Back when Ahmadinejad, who died in the initial bombing, was president of Iran, it was his fear. I think it was the supreme leader was also in fear of being shut out by the world. They converted at that time. Their military vehicles, I'm guessing the entire fleet, to the extent possible, to natural gas, because they felt that they would have greater access to natural gas, and it would work to that effect. But that was the basis of that. The fear they had was exactly what's happening now. But I don't, there's really no way around this. They won't have energy. And I don't, the question would be, you know, because you always hear about the humanitarian crisis and everything else. They need energy. Well, this is better than taking out power plants. A lot better. But economically, that pressure is felt first. Because without those resources, leadership, while they're already on their knees, they're absolutely helpless. And you can't. There is no fix for it. The fix would be handing over the enriched uranium. Hand it to the U.S. We know how much they have. Hand it to the U.S. Have it be a, who was it? Was it J.D. Vance that called it a, it would basically be a dual effort. It would be Iran working with, also we would have manpower involved in it, or international manpower, I guess. But including U.S. manpower, not necessarily, I'm guessing military, but it would be an effort where we would basically, they would be handing it over to us and we would be helping them retrieve it from the rubble of the one site where much of it is, about 60% of it is under rubble. But if we have access to it and they help us get that, we bring in machinery to retrieve that. And they help us get that, and they turn that over. That's a big deal, and I think that would be the turning point for the administration. Because at that point then, the regime, what's left of the regime, is basically powerless. They don't have the ultimate power. They don't have the military power they had before, because we've destroyed so much, including pretty much all their Navy. So they really don't have much left at all. They are powerless except for their words. You could say they would have power over their subjects, or as other people call them, citizens. But Andrew McCarthy pointed out they're not citizens as we know them. They are subjects. They're rulers in place, and they rule over the subjects of people who, the ordinary people who live in Iran. And if they still have firearms, they could still, of course, commit atrocities that they're known for doing in recent months. So that would be one concern. But again, as a part of a deal, I mean, that would have to be built in. We hear any inklings of you killing civilians and this deal is off and we're coming in and now we've got your uranium and we're going to take you out. Because at that point, think about it. If we have the enriched uranium, if they have basically zero missile power and very little defense power, they have still access to drones. The question about whether China was supplying these shoulder-fired missiles, anti-aircraft missiles, I think is still in play. I do believe that there is a lot of work behind the scenes going on in that regard and putting the pressure on China. China denies it. You know, how dare the U.S. make up propaganda coming from China, of course.
1: You
2: have to ask, okay, so what do they have in terms of power except for firearms against their own people to resist an uprising?
1: But I look at it right now. I do not see, with the current government, I'd be very surprised if this, whoever's in power, whatever the level, even if there's factions that disagree, I don't see any of them allowing the United States to go in and take out the uranium. I believe that the goal now is here to disable the government so much, and maybe even targeted strikes on the government that's left, and then have an uprising. I still believe that that's what the United States is thinking. I don't think you'll get to the point where you'll have whoever's left in power of the Iranian Guard, because they're gone. They're all dead.
2: Mm-hmm. Mm-hmm.
1: If the uranium is gone and the government collapses, they're dead. The public, you know, will take, if there's a revolution, the people that murdered the people that are responsible, in all likelihood will be taken out. I don't see it as the oil embargo will allow them to say, okay, the United States can come in and take all the uranium. And then what do we do afterwards? Because once the uranium is gone, what power do they have? Will the United States then, now there is a possibility that they say, take out the uranium, but we stay in power. And then the blockade's gone, and then they're back in power again, and we deal with this in another 20, 30 years.
2: No, I think that's definitely a possibility. And on the enriched uranium front, again, that's best case scenario, them getting to the point where they're handing it over. I don't have much confidence in that, given who they are.
1: Because what does the CIA know? If the Trump came out and said we're gonna continue this blockade, is the blockades only? Because remember, everything changes day by day. United States may be going, my God, we didn't know it was having this effect on them. We believe, because they're in contact with the opposition groups, we believe this could destroy them completely. Not only could we get the uranium, we might be able to get that government out. There might be a possibility that the Shah's son could, or the former parliamentary speaker, even though the United States isn't too friendly with and hasn't been really in favor of the Shah's son taking over a temporary government.
2: Yeah.
1: But if that's a possibility, because things change all the time depending on what effect you're having and what's really going on with the Iranian government, which most people really don't know, except for the Mossad and maybe U.S. intelligence.
2: Yeah, and that's the other thing, too. An uprising would also have to come from parts of whatever is left of their military. Because whoever is going to be a part of this and lead this uprising is going to have to be armed and heavily armed. They're going to have to be fortified. It's going to require a situation where it's not going to be a small group. It has to be well organized. It has to be, quite frankly, well funded. It has to be well equipped, well armed.
1: Because you risk a civil war.
2: Yes.
1: I mean, you may risk a civil war anyway.
2: Yes. Yeah. No. I think to some extent there will be that. I mean, if you want to call it a civil war, It would just be choosing the right moment to strike, but that can't happen without outside support. And I firmly believe there could be. I don't know if it would come from Israel or who knows. But equipping, because the one thing that Israel has done in the past, they've shown their intel is superior. They know every movement, every inside angle. And that's a possibility. But an uprising requires organization and precision and a well-armed group in order to strike and strike hard in a big way.
1: We are Red Eye Radio.
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0: We are Red Eye Radio. He is Eric Carly, and I'm Gary McNamara. To be clear, as we said about a week ago or 10 days ago, clearly we know what the minimum standard is for the president, and that is that they have no potential to create nuclear weapons. That
1: right.
0: that the uranium is enriched uranium is gone completely. I saw John Bolton say, also you got to get rid of whatever plutonium they have there too. He was talking about that.
1: Yes.
0: I went, yeah, that's a great point. We know that's the minimum. But every day that moves on, remember, originally the president was talking about in his 8-minute speech the scenario where the people will revolt.
1: Right.
0: Because of this blockade, is the economic damage so great that the president said, I see this going on for extended period of time, and the UAW says, well, we're going to open up our spigots. If Saudi Arabia does that in the next couple of days, that brings down oil prices. What is the goal of the United States then? Has it expanded what they want?
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7: 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Guaranteed human.
1: Spirit Airlines is shutting down. The discount airlines ceased their operations early today after failing to secure creditor support for a government bailout plan. President Trump said Friday the government had presented a final bailout proposal to Spirit.
9: Trump told reporters that the government is driving a tough deal and added, if we could do it, we'd do it, but only if it's a good deal. Spirit Airlines is looking for a government bailout of $500 million to avoid having to cease operations. I'm Monica Nelson.
1: Reports say the collapse of the airline is due to a doubling in jet fuel prices during the Iran war. President Trump's telling Congress he does not need any authorization for military operations in Iran because hostilities have been terminated, saying in a letter to House Speaker Mike Johnson Friday on the 60-day mark of the War Powers Resolution, which says the president has to seek congressional approval for military hostilities that last longer than 60 days. Trump writes he ordered a ceasefire April 7th and hostilities have terminated since that time. Five people who were killed in a Texas plane crash have been identified now as members of a pickleball team. KUT News says five members of the Amarillo Pickleball Club were on their way to a tournament near San Antonio when their Cessna crashed late Thursday night about 50 miles southwest of Austin. Authorities say there was no indication of a mid-air collision. New York's attorney general is reminding state residents nothing there changes even after an appeals court blocked all women from receiving any abortion pills by mail. That ruling from a federal appeals court in Louisiana Friday after that state sued saying mailing mifepristone to women violated that state's abortion ban. Attorney General Letitia James calls the ruling cruel, saying it puts women's lives at risk. James says she has a message to all women that anyone who needs abortion care can get it in New York, including medication abortion. I'm Scott Carr.
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1: In the NBA, the Los Angeles Lakers are moving on to the Western Conference semifinals, beating Houston last night 98-78 in Game 6 from the Toyota Center. At one point, the Lakers led by as many as 29 points. Head coach J.J. Redick calls it a total team victory.
17: That's the story of this playoff series for us, where each guy had moments that helped us win the game. I thought the collective tonight was awesome. Especially defensively.
1: The Lakers win the best of seven series 4-2. They take on the Thunder in the next round. Toronto's Raptors are still alive in the first round of the playoffs after a 112-110 overtime win against the Cleveland Cavs in Game 6. And so are Detroit's Pistons in the first round of the playoffs after a 93-79 win over the Orlando Magic in their Game 6. In South Florida, human remains found this week have been confirmed as those of the second of two murdered University of South Florida Tampa doctoral students. The sheriff in Hillsborough County, Chad Cronister, says Nahida Bristy's body was found in salt water by kayakers.
18: Unfortunately, because of the conditions that her body was left in, it was more in those advanced stages of decompositions.
1: The body of her reported boyfriend, victim Zamil Liman, was found last week on the Howard Franklin Bridge. His remains remains found in a plastic bag with the legs almost completely cut off. Under arrest is 26-year-old suspect Hisham Abagarbia, who told detectives he dropped off the victims.
18: Well, I dropped them off. Yeah, but you went on the other side of the bridge, and then you came on this side of the bridge. Well, I stopped and dropped them off, and I'm on another side of the bridge, and then I walked up just to wave goodbye to them.
1: He's in jail on first-degree murder charges. The folks who hand out the Oscars have approved a slate of new and updated rules for the upcoming 99th ceremony. Performers can now receive multiple nominations in the same category, and the Academy's addressing generative AI more broadly, requiring screenplays to be human-authored to qualify. I'm Scott Carr.
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2: 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Gary McNamara and Eric Harley talk about everything from politics to social issues and news of the day. Whether you're up late or you're just starting your day, welcome to the show. From the

0: remember. And there was a, you know, one of the owners was there who I got along with. And we were talking about something, and I said, no, you're wrong. And this was after golf. All right. And I said, no, you're wrong. It doesn't work that way. Here's the way that it works out. I forgot what the topic was about. I get home, and my buddy calls me and says, you've been 86th. I go, what? You've been 86th. You can't come in anymore. What are you talking about? Yeah. I was just thinking. He goes, we all were shocked. Nobody ever tells this guy he's wrong. And you told him he was wrong. And I ended up going in about a week later and asking for him. He came out, and I just, this was the guy who I told you that I used to play golf with him.
1: Mm-hmm.
0: And mm-hmm. when I decided to leave the golf club, it was because I hated golf because right. I could not get lower. What was that, 7-8 handicap? I couldn't get lower. I had, as I've said before, the rage of a serial killer directed at myself because I couldn't hit a ball with a stick.
1: Mm-hmm.
0: And so, but I had told them, they said, you know, why are you leaving? And I said, well, you know, not sure about what's going on at work, and I just want to save money. I didn't want to tell them I hate the game. Well, yeah. That got around, and for some reason, he thought I lost my job. And every time I came into the restaurant, he would buy me, this went on for like 3 months. Every time I came in, he would buy me my lunch.
1: Wow.
0: He'd be there, and they'd go, no, you don't, oh, yeah, it's, you know, on this guy. Mm. And finally, you know, he told Independent Bob. He said, yeah, I'm taking care of Gary whenever he's in here because he lost his job. He goes, what are you talking about? And he said, well, he said, I came in, I was in the parking lot one day, and I saw Gary, you know, sitting outside of his truck on the phone, and he had one of those orange vests on that he's working with the construction workers on the road up there. And I had my orange golf vest on. I came from golfing. and he thought I'd lost my job, you know, in radio, and was, you know, basically working as a road crew guy.
1: Yeah.
0: Because I had and Bob was like, oh my God. So I went in and I told him, I said, look, you want to 86 me out of here? That's fine.
1: Yeah.
0: You know, this is your place. You get to do what you want. But understand that I really appreciate what you did. And I said, I will argue with people who I consider friends.
1: Mm-hmm.
0: You know, mm-hmm. if I don't care about you, I'm not even getting involved in the conversation. And he was sort of in tears. And it was so funny because this was like the afternoon, like 1 o'clock on a weekday.
1: Yeah.
0: Well,
1: you were just trying to get back to free lunches, right?
0: I'm sitting there drinking a Coke, and all of a sudden there appears, you know, the upside down shot glass. Hey, this is one on the guy. This is one on the guy. And it was funny because there were two people that walked in who I know.
1: Yeah.
0: One actually in the radio business.
1: Yeah.
0: And we started talking. Well, by the time I turn around 45 minutes later, there's 5 shot glasses in front of me. I'm drinking Coke. It's a work day. I pass the 5 shot glasses down to them. I go, you guys can have them.
1: Yeah.
0: But that's where I heard 86 over and over and over again.
1: Yeah.
0: And I went, well, he can just sit there and say 86 means fire him. Get him out. Don't let him in the office anymore. Mm. But when I started looking,
1: because it has many meanings in pop culture, in the mob movies, it means kill.
0: Yes.
1: It is, you know, when you get 86th on a job, that we've used that over and over again. The point being, I think that you're making that I was thinking was, this is going to be a tough road during the prosecutorial process in determining what the intent of it was and it constituting a threat. Now, in the wake of everything, the assassination attempts, multiple on our current president, it seemingly fits right in. But when you get into the courtroom in terms of proving this, proving intent of what it meant, he claims, Comey claims, he didn't put the shells there.

0: That I don't buy.
1: Yeah, neither did I. Yeah.
0: Because right. if you look at the sand, and I did, there are what I believe knee prints. Now, we don't actually have knee prints like footprints, and if we did, you still wouldn't be, or like fingerprints, you still wouldn't be able to read them in the sand, of course. But it looks like in two places people knelt down and arranged that, whether that was Comey and somebody else or just Comey. We know how weird Comey is. In fact, when I saw the breaking news that they had reindicted James Comey, I was hoping that there was a new federal law I was unaware of being weird, that yeah. being weird was against the law, and so they were going to go after him for being creepy, the way he's been creepy over the years. But
2: he leaked.
0: But I thought that, it was, yeah, yeah I thought that, it was based on the first time right. that they went
2: he,
0: after him.
2: He broke the law.
0: Yeah.
2: He leaked. We all know there is no dispute on that.
0: No,
2: really, that he leaked.
0: No, there isn't.
2: We all know he leaked.
0: Exactly.
2: And so he and we all know that he abused his power.
0: Yes.
2: Without question.
0: Right.
2: As you know, as the head of the FBI. And so that's where I thought they were going, because I went, looks like you've got the evidence from what I could see, because they actually had the paperwork.
0: Yeah.
2: That led to the, you know, led to the leak. Now, whether that would mean jail time or a slap on the hand or probation or whatever, I don't know, because I don't know. I can't judge a case before it actually goes, you know, to trial and you see all the evidence that comes in. But we know he broke the law there.
0: Yeah.
2: Problem is, and Jonathan Turley said, you know, basically when you look at it, the Justice Department is going to have to show that his picture was a, quote, true threat. That's under the law. Was it right. a true threat?
0: Right.
2: Was he
0: what actually, constitutes right. a threat?
2: And at that point, you have to say what constitutes a threat. And then they go to the Watts versus United States back in 1969.
0: Mm.
2: The Supreme Court declared a more direct threat was protected under the First Amendment.
0: Yeah.
2: And this is where an 18-year-old anti-war protester said, if they ever make me carry a rifle, the first man I want to get my sights on is LBJ.
0: Mm.
2: And yeah. they said, sorry, you know, even though you're saying if I get a rifle, mm-hmm. I will kill him. That's what mm-hmm. you're saying.
0: Mm-hmm.
2: And that was found to be constitutional.
0: Mm-hmm.
2: So if that's where they have a very, very, you know, very, very tough road.
0: Yeah, it just appears like a very weak case. Again. There are a number of things. The physical evidence. I don't know what is introduced other than the pictures, because you don't have the shells. Him taking the pictures and saying this is an interesting shell formation and posting it on social media. Politically, we know what his motivation is. The question is, legally, can you get to the point of that constituting a threat against the life of a president? And that's the burden that prosecution has here. And I don't know how they get there.
2: And, you know, and Turley, who's a constitutional lawyer,
0: yeah.
2: who's always voted Democrat, by
0: right.
2: the way,
0: yeah.
2: Also used Virginia versus Black, that mm-hmm. a true threat requires, quote, statements where the speaker means to communicate a serious expression of an intent to commit an act of unlawful violence to a particular individual or group of individuals. That was generally in a threat, not based on the threats to the president.
0: Right.
2: Part of it. It is certainly true that a threat can be implied. However, the true in that term distinguishes what is at issue from just hyperbole or other statements that, when taken in context, do not convey a real possibility that violence will follow. That's a quote. That's from Counterman versus Colorado back in 2023.
0: And, so, and you know, again, even when you look at how he phrased the post, when he put it and he called it interesting shell formation, which was BS. I just don't believe that he walked up on that. But then again, I don't know if he's on a beach in a very liberal area. Those shell formations might be everywhere. I don't know. But see, there's the problem in with prosecution, too. Did he put these in place? Or if not, if they don't believe they even need to prove that, then they need to prove that what he posted and his words, the fact that he posted it and the words that he posted, you know, in that presentation and that. Was it X or it was X, right? Or was it, Instagram?
2: Was it Instagram? I thought it was X.
0: Yeah. Okay. So the words that he used and the whole, basically the composition of the presentation of that whole thing conveying that idea. Then what words did he use? Interesting. And he can say all day long, well, I thought it was kind of weird. Interesting and weird or odd, or the fact that I would come upon this, you know, as I'm walking. And, you know, I mean, we know how odd he has been. But when we, you know.
2: I'm just thinking he can use his, I'm an odd guy.
0: Yeah.
2: I don't think normally.
0: Well, that's
2: his defense.
0: But if, let's say a MAGA supporter, somebody who doesn't even take their MAGA hat off to take a shower. This is the diehard core MAGA supporter came up and that formation was on the beach and they took a picture of it and posted it and said, wow, well, this is interesting. Meaning we all know what the hell this means, but was in support of President Trump and thinks that it's a negative that this shell formation was put there by somebody, then would that be conceived, would that be perceived as a threat?
2: But what you're getting to is the intent of the message that I want you dead or
0: exactly.
2: I don't want you dead.
0: Exactly.
2: But does it reach the Supreme Court precedent of a real threat?
0: It's
2: not the thought, it's whether the thought goes to the real threat, and that's the problem you're going to have with the court precedent that exists right now, unless there's other information that they have. You know, if they find it, if there's an email out there where he came out and said, yeah, I posted that because I hoped that somebody would kill the president.
0: Right, or he told a friend before he went for his
2: right.
0: long walk on the beach.
2: That might be right.
0: You know, it's, by the way, that's in his bios, likes long walks on the beach. If there's other information that shows he put that there for a reason to not only put out his own message here, but also maybe to inspire others. But again, you're going to have to find all the evidence that builds that intent. Otherwise, it's ambiguous. We all know what it means in the court of public opinion, but when you have to prove it legally,
2: yeah.
0: proving that intent and what right. constitutes a threat, this is very ambiguous in nature. And by the way, they know this on the left, and they know all of us haters, and there's not a bigger one than James Comey, know that they can be ambiguous and get away with it. And I believe that's the smug approach by his response that we saw to this whole thing today.
2: But he should have been found guilty of leaking.
0: Leaking all
2: Absolutely.
0: Day long. Yep. Yes.
2: We are Red Eye Radio.
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0: We are Red Eye Radio. He's Eric Carlin. I'm Gary McNamara. Of course, any opinion that we might have about that this being a tough case is all contingent upon that everything we know is everything that they have.
1: Right. And as you mentioned, if they if they've got more evidence here, then that's fine. And things like that certainly should be taken seriously. Again, the prosecution has the burden of proof. And so that burden of proof comes with a lot of things. And we'll see what they have here. Maybe there is new information that they've learned and they're not sharing with us. And they probably shouldn't until the case is presented. We'll see.

0: Jesse Kelly.
1: 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And I am deeply, deeply sad. 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
1: 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You can listen when you choose. Hey, Eric saw a tornado yesterday. We'll get to that in just a minute and a half.
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1: So just during this last break, I was telling you, yeah, I didn't get a lot of sleep. I slept. I went to sleep like at 5 and woke up at 20 to 7 when the thunder hit. But in the back of my mind, I knew that some of the bad stuff, and this is you know, we go through this mostly every spring, sometimes maybe into the early summer, but tornadoes and hail, whatever. And so at noon, you know, from noon until I went to sleep at 5 o'clock, I'm like, okay, it looks like it's going to, one system's going to pass above me. And I just missed the massive hail by 5 miles on Saturday night. And they said this is going to be even worse with hail. Well, everything dissipated that was going north of me. That dissipated. Yeah. Everything to the west and south of me continued. And there was a tornado there. There was massive hail. I mean, there was like massive hail, bigger than softball, that actually fell in places. So I missed it. Then I was able to get back to sleep again. And you told me, oh, wait a minute. I'm sorry. I forgot to tell you. I saw a tornado yesterday.
2: Yeah. So I am driving. It was a little trip I had to take in the town where my parents live, taking care of some business with my brother who passed away. And I wanted to help them with that. And so I had enough time to drive up there and get back in time. So I leave and I'm on the highway. I'm on the highway there. And my dad had sent me a text and it said, storm's coming your way. Be careful. And it's not unusual. And so I start to see some rain and then it becomes torrential rain. You can't see what's in front of you. I mean, you can't see. I could barely see my windshield wipers. It was just torrential rain. Then the winds. And then I look to my right, and there's this rain-wrapped funnel. And it's not close enough to me. I saw some debris, but there was no debris that was in right there in front of me.
1: Right.
2: I was on the highway. What was creepy is there were no other vehicles on that highway behind me or in front of me at that time, which is very unusual. And I thought, oh, my gosh, am I not hearing? Because I was in a rural area. So I don't know where the sirens would have been. I didn't see any alert on my phone. I was waiting for that to pop up. That did happen on Saturday while I was traveling. But it didn't happen then. And the only thing I can think of is a funnel cloud just came down, touched the ground briefly, right there to the right of me. And I can't tell you, I'm a horrible distance of judge, a judge of distance. And so I didn't see debris, no flying cows in front of my vehicle. nothing like that. But the trees were going back and forth and almost completely laying down on the ground. This was extremely powerful. I had to struggle to keep my pickup on the road. It was intense. And again, I was at a place where I couldn't, there was nowhere to pull over. And it happened so quickly. I didn't see any warnings. They said that there was when I got to my destination, we looked around and they said there was a reported tornado that was brief. It touched down briefly and in that area. And that must have been what I saw. But it was really scary. It was rain wrapped, but I could still see the funnel shape.
1: Whoa.
2: And I thought to myself, first of all of these storm chasers, a little bit crazy, but also very, very important to the observation in terms of the behavior of these storms, the predictability of these storms, and also the communication with the National Weather Service. Those storm spotters aren't just a bunch of crazy people like you see in the movie. They're out there, you know, doing it for fun. I know that they love doing it, but they are gathering data, information, and very critical, sometimes critical videos of tornadoes as they form or after they form. And that helps us determine, you know, as a society, through professionals at the National Weather Service and everywhere else, what those storms essentially are going to do, what they're capable of, well, and how quickly they can spawn.
1: Just to interject real quickly, when you said with the National Weather Service, I was watching, I was going through YouTube, and there's a number of them. What was the guy you mentioned? I've been watching.
2: Ryan Hall.
1: Yeah, I've watched him a bunch. But
2: he's
1: this
2: very good.
1: This wasn't Ryan. This was somebody else doing it. It was in Texas. It was a Texas-based, you know, weather.
2: I know Reed Timmer was out. I don't know if he was in Texas, but Reed Timmer is another one.
1: Yeah, I don't remember the guy's name, but he was, you know, he was talking to a chaser,
2: right?
1: You know, and there was the tornado right in front of him, and he had stopped. He had stopped, and then he starts talking. He was talking to the guy, and then he starts talking to somebody else.
2: Yeah,
1: and the host said, "Okay, he's called the National Weather Service," and you could hear the conversation. Weather Service,
2: right. Yes.
1: And so they have a relationship with them,
2: yes,
1: and we're
2: they
1: asking
2: do.
1: Specifically, and they know who they are. They know who these. No, there's a
2: they
1: ton
2: do.
1: Of weather chasers
2: they
1: that
2: do.
1: Actually,
2: they
1: I
2: do.
1: Guess, deal with the National Weather Service.
2: It's something that's been going on for a long time,
1: yeah.
2: and I think people don't realize that it's not. They're not just out there, again, like they are in the movies. Bill Paxton. Which was a great movie. Look, it's a great movie, but it's not just about that. Even though in the movie they were gathering data, they were using that was they kind of worked that into it.
1: And the end was the end of it as it ended was Eddie Van Halen Respect the Wind going out of it. So he was Eddie
2: exactly.
1: Van Halen playing guitar. So
2: yeah, that was, by the way, that was ended up being a big beef with the Sammy Hagar version of Van Halen and that whole thing, that soundtrack and what Sammy Hagar wanted to do instead of, you know, doing just the soundtrack and all of that. But that was, you know, that's beyond the point. But
1: talk about the trees bending.
2: The trees were, I've never seen this happen. A lot of mesquite trees. So, you know, they're not the strongest trees. But these trees just bending over, just like in a straight wind, you know, they're bending over in one direction, right? They're leaning over in one direction. In this, they were just going back and forth. It was just chaos. And that's how I knew this was something different. But when I looked to my right and I saw that, I said, because at first you don't believe what you're seeing. You know, I mean, I'm not a storm spotter. I've seen tornadoes, but still every time you see one, I don't know if that's the closest I've been. Actually, we've been in a storm cellar where it went down the street adjacent to us. And that freight train sound is something you'll never forget.
1: I've never heard that.
2: Yeah,
1: I don't want to hear that.
2: It's basically because it's the cycle of that tornado as it turns And so it kind of mimics a train. Sounds like a freight train. And to me, it did, at least in that instance. But the trees were just back and forth, back and forth. We had a storm here. This goes back a few years, where I got off the air, went home, and I was at home, and it's not far from here. There were no storms in the forecast. And at 5:30 a.m., the storm sirens go off, and our siren is right there four houses down at the end of my street, right? So I'm thinking, well, they're not testing sirens at 5:30 a.m., so what is this? Maybe it was a glitch, right? Maybe something, some kind of electronic glitch, because nothing was in the forecast. Then I look. I get up and open my front door, and it's like one of those weird scenes from a weird movie where they do CGI where you open the door and it's something really bizarre and chaos outside the door, and then they close it real quick. That's exactly what it was like. These massive straight winds were just, again, laying these fairly old live oak trees against the across the street in my neighbor's house in his yard. I mean, it looked like they were going almost to the ground. They weren't, but I mean, it was unbelievable force. And that's exactly what I saw yesterday. Again, there were different types of trees. It was mesquite bushes and trees, but it was very scary. And at that point, when I realized this is doing more than nudging my truck, you know, when there's a high wind, you can feel it nudging your vehicle. Well, this was doing more than that. It was a bump. I mean, it was as if something had hit my truck, and I had white knuckles at 10 and 2, and I kept it there, and quite frankly, I gunned it, quite possibly, allegedly, above the speed limit, because I could see blue sky beyond this. The system,
1: right.
2: I was heading against the system. It was heading south. I was heading north. And within minutes, I was out of it. But it was, that was probably the most frightened I've been, only because there was no place to go. I was in a rural area. There was no place to pull over for shelter, nothing. And I think of this tornado that we had north of here a year and a half ago. Was that 3 years ago, Ron? Wow. And yeah, in Valley View, Texas. 2 years ago. 2 years ago, yeah. And they're just now starting to...
1: The one that took out the rest station?
2: Yeah, yes.
1: Or
2: the gas station.
1: The gas station.
2: Yeah, and our producer, Ron, had an RV there. It took out the RV, several RVs at an RV park there.
1: I remember that, yeah.
2: And I was actually scheduled to be on that route at that moment. And at the last moment, we decided to go elsewhere. We went somewhere else. And... But the people who were on the highway, it was on I-35, it was dark. They didn't know what was going on, and they were seeking shelter in that gas station. And it was quite unfortunate. It was just, and by the way, they've started to rebuild it just now. And it is, you know, it's a very scary situation. So keep your alerts on wherever you are, especially truck drivers, people who travel a lot. If you're going to be out there, if you're just a commuter in a big city, know what the weather is going to do. And if you have to, stay put for a while. The other night on the way home, I just took a northern route that got me out of the storm system, and that paid off for me. In this case, I didn't see this coming, and it's a reminder how fast those storms can become dangerous.
1: The stuff we had last night, nobody was talking about 24 hours before.
2: No.
1: It was nothing that it was when you woke up and you went, uh-oh, here it comes.
2: It was crazy.
1: We are Red Eye Radio.
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0: Yankees are currently not Gary McNamara. I've seen in the Gulf. I saw a water spout one time.
1: Yeah.
0: I don't know how many miles. It was out, maybe 10 miles. I couldn't tell. And then one time at a bridge overpass in Rockford, Illinois.
1: Yeah.
0: And this has to be like 94. And somebody said there's a tornado, and it was northwest of Rockford.
1: Yeah.
0: And I went to the interstate bridge, and there was a bridge that goes over the interstate, and I parked, and I ran up to the top of it. It probably was, I don't know, 30, 40 feet above the ground, and you could see the tornado.
1: Yeah.
0: Probably, again, about 10 miles away, but I don't ever want to get as close as you did yesterday.
1: We were at the Iowa 80 truck stop one time, and we were having an event, and we were wrapping it up with the awards presentation, and I was about to announce the big winner, and they whispered in my ear, there is a tornado on the ground across the highway in the field, and I just said, everybody inside now.
0: Wow.
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13: Spirit Airlines is canceling all flights and going out of business. The discount airline announcing early today it'll immediately wind down operations after failing to secure creditor support for a government bailout plan. The shutdown will affect about 17,000 workers at the airline. Its collapse reportedly due to a doubling in jet fuel prices during the Iran war. In a statement, Spirit says passengers who booked flights with credit cards or debit cards will automatically get refunds. And gas prices continue to soar. AAA reporting Friday's national average for a gallon of regular is $4.39. That's 9 cents more than Thursday's average. It's also 34 cents higher than a week ago. The price of oil's reached its highest level in about 4 years as the war in Iran stretches into its third month. The Pentagon says the U.S. will pull 5,000 American troops out of Germany, as Jim Roop reports, due to a dispute between President Trump and the German Chancellor.
14: Pentagon officials say the move comes after President Trump was angered by the German chancellor criticizing the war with Iran. Chancellor Merz told high school students this week the Americans obviously have no strategy and that Iranian leadership was embarrassing the Americans. He also compared the war to previous conflicts in Afghanistan and Iraq. Officials say the troops being withdrawn will include one brigade combat team as well as other forces. I'm Jim Roop.
13: Five people who were killed in a Texas plane crash Thursday night have been identified as members of a pickleball team. KUT News reporting five members of the Amarillo Pickleball Club were on their way to a tournament near San Antonio when their Cessna crashed about 50 miles southwest of Austin. The Hays County judge says preliminary information indicates the aircraft was traveling at a high rate of speed at the time of impact and that there was no indication of a mid-air collision. I'm Scott Carr.
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13: In South Florida, the sheriff of Hillsborough County confirms remains found this week are those of a missing doctoral student. Sheriff Chad Cronister says Nahida Bristy's body was found in salt water by some kayakers. A reported boyfriend, Zamil Lemon, was found dead a few days earlier near the Howard Franklin Bridge. Now Lemon's roommate is jailed on first-degree murder charges. In NBA playoff action, Detroit's Pistons still alive after beating the Magic last night 93-79. Despite trailing by 22 points at halftime before holding Orlando to just 19 points in the second half. Pistons head coach J.B. Bickerstaff says his team was pretty effective at blitzing the ball handler in the second half.
21: You know, we changed the amount of pressure that we were putting at the point of attack. We changed how active we were on the ball.
13: Game 7 is in Detroit Sunday. Meanwhile, Toronto's Raptors are still alive in their first round of NBA playoff action after a 112-110 overtime win last night against the Cleveland Cavs. And the L.A. Lakers are moving on to the Western Conference semifinals after beating Houston last night in their Game 6, 98-78. In Orange County, California, a mother's now facing a manslaughter charge after an elderly man who was hit by her son riding an illegal e-motorbike has died. Sharon Reardon has details.
0: Prosecutors say 50-year-old Tommy Joe Meyer now faces upgraded charges after a deadly e-motorcycle crash in Lake Forest. Authorities accuse her 14-year-old son of doing wheelies when he struck 81-year-old Vietnam veteran Ed Ashman on April 16th, then fled the scene. Investigators say the bike is legally classified as a motorcycle, requiring license, registration, and insurance, and that Meyer had been previously warned about her son riding it illegally.
13: Friday was so-called May Day. Protests were held across the country demanding more rights for the working class on issues including workers' rights, better pay, and the policies of President Trump. I'm Scott Carr.
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36: 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I'm Carl Amari, and this is Hollywood 360, the radio show that presents all things entertainment, including trivia contests and games, movie reviews, celebrity interviews, showbiz news, and classic radio shows. My co-host is the illustrious Lisa Wolf. In this hour, William Boyd stars as cowboy good guy who dressed in all black, Hopalong Cassidy, going back to 1952. But it's time now for Fact or Fiction. Lisa will present information on money and business. And I have to guess if they're fact or fiction while you play along at home.
37: That's right. I don't think we've ever done money and business surprises. No. So let's-

0: Matt, I said for just under $1 million, but it was way more than that.
1: They might have tried to sell it for $1 million way early on. You never know.
0: This is the early on, it was still way more than that.
1: Okay.
0: Disney, but good try.
1: Yeah.
0: Disney was originally called...
1: Was it a good try?
0: Yeah, it was. Oh, okay. Disney was originally called Disney Brothers Studio.
1: Wow. I'm going to say fiction.
0: It's a fact. That was its original name before rebranding.
1: That's
0: Disney Brothers Studio.
1: Great to know.
0: I didn't know that.
1: No idea.
0: Uber was first launched in Chicago.
1: Uber, yes, real.
0: Fiction. It launched in San Francisco.
1: Oh,
0: you're doing really well.
1: Man.
0: Lego, the name, comes from a Spanish phrase meaning play well.
1: Real.
0: It's fiction. It's Danish.
1: Gosh, a lot of buzz.
0: There's a lot of buzzes. Here's your last buzz. Shh. Microsoft created the first ever computer mouse.
1: Real.
0: Fiction. Was developed earlier by researchers from Xerox.
1: I don't know if I could have done any worse.
0: I don't think you could have.
1: I don't think I could have done any worse.
0: I'm going to have to do this one again next week.
1: I didn't take a Prevagen before they did the show.
0: I think you got maybe two.
1: I don't even think I got two. That's terrible.
0: That was great.
1: That was brutal.
0: That was awesome.
1: Your score went way down.
0: Oh, it went way up on
1: that. Man, way, way down.
0: Way
1: up. You were in the 800s.
0: Now
1: you're
0: in the 9s.
1: Hop Along Cassidy, coming your way next. Stick around.
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0: 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That way, when you're driving in your car, you could Bluetooth it to your car and listen to it when you're driving. And if you have weeks and weeks built up and you take a long road trip, Lisa, you can listen to us the entire time. Right?
1: Well, that would be a lot of Lisa and Carl, but mostly a lot of Carl.
0: Yeah, you talk a lot, too, so anyway.
1: Not so much.
0: All right, Hop Along, Cassidy. It was a Western series. William Boyd starred as good guy Cowboy Hoppy, and it aired on radio from 1950 until 1952. Andy Clyde was his sidekick, California Carlson. The radio series was produced by Walter White. And in all, 66 Hop Along Cassidy films were produced in the mid-1940s. William Boyd thought that the future for Hoppy was on TV. So you ready for this, Lisa? He purchased the rights, the entire rights to Hop Along Cassidy from the owner for $350,000. He mortgaged his house,
1: Wow. Everything.
0: And then he edited the films down to 25-minute TV broadcast-length episodes. And by the late 1940s, he was making millions of dollars. Millions. He paid $350,000.
1: Yeah, smart.
0: Now, talk about money and business.
1: That's right.
0: Hoppy
1: knew what he was doing.
0: By William Boyd.
1: You could use a few lessons on that.
0: I would love to talk to him. This is a January 12th, 1952 broadcast called Gambler's Luck. This stars William Boyd. Here's part one of Hop Along Cassidy.
2: With action and suspense out of the Old West comes the most famous hero of them all, Hop Along Cassidy, starring William Boyd. The ring of the silver spurs heralds the most amazing man ever to ride the prairies of the early West, Hop Along Cassidy. The same Hoppy you cheer in motion pictures, and the same California you've laughed at a million times. Raw courage and quick shooting have built a legend around this famous hero. Hop Along is a name to be feared, respected, and admired. For this great cowboy rides the trails of adventure and excitement. William Boyd as Hop Along Cassidy, and Andy Clyde as California. Well, Hoppy, what about our story?
3: It's an adventure we call Gambler's Luck, and it began with a cattle drive. This particular drive was one of the roughest and toughest we were ever on, but right up till almost the last, one of the nicest. It was fun because we were on an errand of mercy, you might say. Our destination was the Horseshoe Outfit near the headwaters of the Teton. The Horseshoe was owned by Ham Irish and his sister Emma. Ham and Emma were old friends of ours, but we hadn't seen them in years.
4: I wouldn't miss this for nothing, Hoppy. When we show up with all this beef stuff, the look on Ham and Emma's faces is going to be a sight to behold.
3: Yeah, likely is, California. But when I see them, they're going to get a piece of my mind.
4: Huh? You ain't mad at them, are you?
3: Why shouldn't I be? When they got in trouble, why didn't they tell us? If friends can't help when help's needed, what do they think friends are for?
4: Oh, for a second there, I thought you were serious.
3: Well, I am, kind of. If it hadn't been for Slim Gillian, I wouldn't have known about this at all.
4: Slim worked up this way last year, didn't he?
3: Yeah, last couple of years. Said last year's die-up after the freeze was almost the worst anyone could remember, though. Dead cows were lined up for miles.
4: Anybody else hit it as bad as Ham and Emma was?
3: No, I doubt it. They lost every cow they had. They'll have to use this bunch as a starter herd and wait a couple of years before paying us back. We're on Horseshoe Range right now. Do you know that?
4: Are we?
3: Sure. Ever since we passed Willow Creek. We'll have a real surprise for them before the day's out.
4: Never told them nothing about us coming, huh?
3: Not a word. Thought I'd get even for their not telling us anything. You'll hear Ham use some fancy language.
4: Maybe Emma will hear.
3: What do you mean?
4: Look over there. See who's coming?
3: Well, I'll be. That's Emma. Hello there, Emma.
5: Hi.
6: Well, hi there.
3: Hiya.
6: Happy to see you. Well, what are you two old renegades doing up this way? What are all these cows for? Not settling here, are you?
3: No, we hadn't planned on that, Emma. These cows are for you.
6: They're what?
4: You heard them, Emma. They're for you. The whole darn shebang. We drove them clear from the bar 20.
6: Clear from the bar 20? Well, I want to know about this. You mean Ham sent for him and never told me about it?
3: Nothing like that, Emma. We made up the herd when Slim Gillian told us about the trouble you're in. No hurry about paying for him, though. You can do that when you're back on your feet again.
6: Well, I never. Brought him all the way from the Bar 20 just for us. And we never even asked you. Oh, Hoppy, this is the nicest thing I ever heard tell of. And it's just a shame, that's what it is. Just a rotten, doggone shame.
3: A shame? What is?
6: That you couldn't get here in time.
3: What do you mean?
6: Yep, yesterday would have been all right. Yesterday, the horseshoe still belonged to us. But now it don't. Now it belongs to the bank. Hoppy, you got here just 24 hours too late.

0: Now, back to Hopalong Cassidy and our story, Gambler's Luck. It was startling news to Hoppy to learn that he and the Bar 20 trail crew had driven a herd all the way to the Horseshoe, only to arrive 24 hours too late. When he heard this, Hoppy pressed Emma for an explanation, but true to range custom, she refused to say anything more until first she'd taken Hoppy and California home and had fed them. Now, however, in the Horseshoe's spacious kitchen.
1: Now, wait a second, Emma. Wait a second. What are you saying? You haven't lost the Horseshoe.
2: Just as good as, Hoppy. Just as good as. You see, when Ham borrowed that $10,000 yesterday, he signed a note saying he'd pay it back inside 2 weeks. Now, how much chance do you figure 2 weeks gives us to get any $10,000?
1: What did you put up against it, Emma? Your range and water rights?
2: Yeah, that's right. And all our buildings. That's all we had left to put up.
3: But what was it for, Emma? What did Ham plan to do with that $10,000?
2: California, I got a brother that was in a heap of ways, a darn fine feller. But in one way, he's just a plain darn fool.
1: Gambling?
2: Yeah, that's right, Oppie. I can see you remember him. Yep, it was a poker game he had a hankering to sit into. See, the way he figured was, it was either make a killing or go bust. And if he didn't take a chance, he figured we was bound to go bust anyways.
1: That's too bad. Gambling's a fool's game. He lost, eh?
2: Oh, wasn't that so much, Hoppy. It was the way he lost. He was cheated out of it.
1: Oh?
2: Sure. It was taken from him just as crooked as if he'd been held up at the point of a gun. Almost the worst of it was he was cheated by a fella he trusted.
1: Who was he?
2: Well, ain't likely you'd know him. Name is Jeff Randall. He's an Easterner. Came here just a few months back. But everybody kind of took a shine to him.
3: But Ham can prove he was cheated?
2: Oh, sure he can. He's got the cards that'll prove it. It was marked.
3: Then why don't he go after that Randall hombre and make him give the money back?
2: That's what he was trying to do. That's why he ain't here now. But I reckon he's got about as much chance of doing it as I'd have a lift in one of them there bulls.
1: Oh, why? Did Randall light out?
2: Sure he did, the second he had that cash in his pocket. And with that paint horse he's riding.
1: Wait a second. He was riding a paint, you say?
2: That's right. What about it?
1: We saw a man riding a paint yesterday. Remember him, California?
3: Sure I do. He was heading down the south bank of the Teton lickety-split. Man in his 50s, was he, Emma?
2: Well, middle 50s, the way I calculated, California. A real handsome, dignified-looking feller. You really think you saw him?
3: Sure we did.
1: I'm sure of it too, Emma. California, we'd better do something about this.
3: We should, Hoppy.
1: You get back to camp and pick up a 2-3-day supply of grub.
3: I'll do that.
1: Tell the boys we'll be gone for a bit. But they're to stay here and help Emma handle those cows.
3: Right.
1: Then get back here as fast as you can. I'll be waiting for you.
3: It ain't take me long. I'll be back before you know it.
2: Oh, Hoppy, what are you thinking of? You never trail that feller. He's got a good day's start on you, Wub.
1: I won't have to trail him, Emma. I think I know where he's going.
2: Where's that?
1: Fort Benton.
2: How come?
1: Didn't you say he was an Easterner?
2: Sure I did, but how does that tell you?
1: We saw him heading down the Teton. The Teton joins Missouri at Fort Benton. And Fort Benton's the head of the navigation of the Missouri.
2: Hey, you mean he'll go there to grab a steamboat?
1: Of course. Probably a boat to St. Louis.
2: I'll bet you're right. But suppose you do come up with him. Will you know him when you see him?
1: I think so. We got a pretty good look at him yesterday.
2: Well, he's got a day's start on you, Hoppy. Maybe you'll miss him.
1: Don't worry about that, Emma. Either we catch him and get that money or...
2: Or what?
1: Or we'll bring you his hide.

0: Captain Beck. Captain, I would like you to meet my daughter, Mary. Mary, my dear, this is Captain Beck.
1: Hello.
2: Howdy, Miss Mary.
0: I'll have to ask you to excuse my daughter's veil, Captain. She suffered an injury to her eyes.
2: Yes, yes, so my purser told me, Mr. Randall. May I tell you how sorry I am, Miss Randall?
1: Thank you. That's very kind of you.
2: The purser said you wanted to speak to me, Mr. Randall.
0: Yes, I do, Captain Beck. How soon do we sail?
2: Oh, any moment now. The pilot's just come aboard.
0: Good. Sooner we leave, the better. You may have noticed, Captain, that I have placed myself here so that I could watch all who came aboard.
2: No, I hadn't noticed. You've got some reason for it?
0: I have. I'm taking my daughter east so that she may have the services of surgeons who can restore her sight.
2: Mm.
0: And as you can imagine, it will be expensive.
2: Oh, I don't doubt it.
0: That's why I'm carrying this cash box. I have $10,000 in here, Captain, and I should hate to lose it. If I do, Mary must remain blind.
2: I see. You'd like me to take it for you?
0: No, not at all. Now, the point is this. I have reason to believe that certain men may be following me who would not hesitate to rob me if they could.
2: Well,
0: I would merely like your assurance that if I find any of them aboard and they try to trouble me, I can have your assistance.
2: Well, of course you can. If they try anything, I'll put them under arrest.
0: Thank you. That's all I wanted of you, Captain.
2: If that's all, then I'll ask you to excuse me.
0: Of course.
2: Goodbye, Miss Randall. It's been a pleasure meeting you.
1: Thank you, Captain. Goodbye. Father, we're leaving.
0: Thank heavens. Now we're safe.
3: You're sure of that, Randall?
0: What? Who are you?
3: The name's Cassidy, Randall. I'm a friend of Ham Irish.
4: That's the first portion of Hop Along Cassidy with Gambler's Luck from January 12th, 1952, program 95 in the series. Lisa, what you reading over there?
5: Well, when I get bored, I like to just kind of peruse through Good Old Days, a magazine that remembers the best of times.
4: Yeah.
5: This is the March/April edition. It's a bi-monthly magazine. And this one has called The Fashion of Our Times, Remembering the One-of-a-Kind Outfits of Years Gone By. And boy, oh boy, has fashion changed for children.
4: Yeah.
5: Based on this photo and what you buy for kids nowadays, things have certainly changed.
4: Well, I mean, remember when your kids were really little? I think my kids had like actual, not diapers, the kind that, you know, like that they have tape on them. I used to use pins.
5: Use cloth diapers.
4: Cloth diapers, I believe.
5: I did not.
4: All the way to today where they have like, you know.
5: You had a service that came and picked up the soiled diapers and then brought them back.
4: Yeah, because we're talking 30-something years ago.
5: I mean, that's
4: my oldest.
5: Throwback to me when we were children, you and I, our parents did that.
4: Diapers with pins.
5: Right, pins, and they were cotton. But today, and when I had children, I mean, I was all about Pampers, which is not environmentally sound.
4: Lisa needed a hobby back then. She's had a lot of kids. You needed, you know, if you had this radio show back then, you probably wouldn't have had as many kids.
5: Look how lucky I am to have four great kids.
4: I know, and they're really, man, I'll tell you, you did a great job with your kids.
5: I see all of that all the time. I've got Marissa home right now because they love coming home. Yeah. So, anyhow,
4: and they all love me, so that's good, too.
5: Yeah, ish. Anyways, back to good old days. I mean, that's the point of this magazine. It sparks conversation and reminds us of the good old days. It does this through all of the stories, the articles, the photos, the advertisements, the games, the conversations, the quizzes. That's the point of good old days. I think you just saw it right there.
4: You know what, Lisa? There were several, maybe 10 years ago, there were several nostalgia magazines out there. This is the last man standing right here. This magazine, it started 62 years ago. And there's really no other nostalgia magazine. This is it. And it's the best one ever. You get literally 12 issues over 2 years and only pay $36, normally $72. 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
4: 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All right, we're listening to Hop Along Cassidy. Clarence E. Mulford was the creator of Hop Along Cassidy. He was born in Streator, Illinois, in 1883. That's even before you were born, too. Mulford was a writer best known for creating Hop Along Cassidy. He created Hoppy in 1904, and he wrote 28 novels and many short stories, which were adapted to radio, feature films, television, and comic books. His Hop Along Cassidy had significant character differences as to what we are hearing and seeing on radio and TV. Actually, Hoppy's Clarence Mulford's Hoppy was a gunslinging, boozing drunk and an outlaw. It's really crazy because it was like a dark character that William Boyd decided, hey, I don't want to play that character. I want to play him as a good guy. And so when he bought the rights, he completely changed the character and it became a huge franchise. Do you know that there was more Hop Along Cassidy like products, you know, like TVs and clocks and watches and knives, even more memorabilia than Mickey Mouse?
5: Really?
4: It out.
5: Although we still have Mickey Mouse.
4: Yeah, but I mean,
5: at the time.
4: Mulford passed away at the age of 73 in 1956. Just a terrific story all about Hop Along Cassidy. It's great. I mean, it's like, talk about an entrepreneur. William Boyd really was. We're listening to Gambler's Luck, January 12th, 1952. Here's the conclusion to Hop Along Cassidy.
2: Hey, Hoppy, what are we tying up here for?
3: I imagine we're tying up for the night.
2: For all night?
3: Sure, navigation's too tough on the Missouri to run at night. They always tie up like this.
2: Then why'd they wait so long? It's black as pitch already.
3: Imagine the pilot's trying to make time. Otherwise, we probably would have tied up at that army post we passed.
2: There's been something I wanted to ask you, Hoppy.
3: Mm-hmm.
2: You spoke to that Randall fella right after we started. Why didn't you brace him for that money? Why'd you put it off for?
3: Oh, I don't know just what to do, California. Notice that young woman with him?
2: The one with the veil? Yeah, sure I did. What about her?
3: That's his daughter. I found out about her when I was inquiring after him in Fort Benton. She wears that veil because of an injury to her eyes. She's blind.
2: Oh, golly, Harvey. I didn't know that.
3: I imagine that's what he stole the money for. Pay for the operations to get her sight back.
2: That makes it tough. We grab that money back, she stays blind, huh?
3: Something like that, I guess. I can't decide what to do. Actually, the money belongs to Ham and Emma. But if we take it back, you can see what it means. What would you do?
2: Well, golly, I don't know.
12: I had hoped that you would know.
3: Oh, Randall, you heard us, I suppose.
12: Yes, I did. When you told me you were a friend of Ham Irish's, I knew, of course, why you were here. Well, you know all the facts now. Do you blame me for doing what I did?
3: I wouldn't try to say what I'd do in your place, Randall. The fact remains that you stole money belonging to Ham and Emma Irish. What are you going to do about it?
12: Oh, I'm sorry for them, of course, Cassidy, but unless you force me, I don't intend doing anything about it.
3: No?
12: After all, to me, my daughter comes first. Any other question is, what do you propose to do?
3: Well, as I told California, I haven't decided yet. Still, I...
12: Still, that money has to go back there.
3: It should, shouldn't it?
12: Well, I thank you for listening to me anyhow, Cassidy. And thank you for not exposing me before my daughter.
3: I couldn't have done that, Randall.
12: And I appreciate it. Now, if you'll excuse me, I'll go back to my cabin. Perhaps you'll have made up your mind by morning.
3: Yes, maybe I will have.
12: I'll be here anyhow. I won't run away, you may be sure of that.
2: Tough spot, eh, Hoppy?
3: It sure is. I don't know what to do. I'd like to think it over a little longer. You want to run along and see if they've fed the horses?
2: Sure. Where they got them?
3: They always keep horses, wagons, and things like that on the main deck just below us. Go on down and have a look at them. Huh?
2: All right, I'll do that. You coming down?
3: I'll see you in our cabin.
2: Right.
3: I don't know what to do.
2: No! Hoppy! Help! Hey!
3: California! What happened? Where are you? Hey! What is it, California? You hurt? What the...
12: Turn around, Cassidy.
3: Why, you...
12: Take it. Sorry, Cassidy, but you and your partner are becoming troublesome. I'm afraid you'll have to die.

0: Now, back to Hopalong Cassidy and our story, Gambler's Luck. Only a few minutes have passed since Hoppy, answering a call for help from California, found himself attacked from behind by Jefferson Randall. A moment later, depending on the heavy spring tide current to carry them to their death, Randall dragged Hoppy and California to the rail and dropped them overboard. The sudden plunge restored Hoppy to consciousness, however. Now.
1: We're almost ashore. You can wait now, Kelly. Here, hold on to me. How you feel?
2: Rotten. I feel like I got my head half split open. How you feeling?
1: Mine was split open the other half. Here we are. Let me take a look at you.
2: It's a doggone dark. Don't think you can see anything.
1: I can see a little. It's not bad. Skin's broken, that's all. No. You'll be all right. Randall hit you harder than he hit me. I had a little warning, you know.
2: You know, Hoppy, I think that fella really tried to kill us.
1: Well, sure he did. If he could have taken a chance of shots, he'd have used his gun. Probably was afraid to risk it.
2: And I was wasting my time being sorry for that skunk.
1: I didn't. I was sorry for his daughter. I still am.
2: Well, what are we going to do now?
1: I think we'll stay right here where we are for a while.
2: Well, what for?
1: Well, in the first place, if Randall wants us dead, I think it'd be a good idea to let him think we are.
2: What good'll that do?
1: It may make it easier to get that money back.
2: Getting it back shouldn't be hard. All we have to do is to go to the captain and tell him the truth about it. He might not believe us, but he'd have to investigate, wouldn't he?
1: Sure. Then Mary Randall would know that her father is a thief.
2: Well, ain't he?
1: Of course he is. But he only became one in order to help her, didn't he?
2: Yes, you're right. What's your idea, then?
1: Well, to stay ashore till Randall's convinced we're not coming back. Then go back aboard.
2: The boat will just stay there till morning, huh?
1: Sure it will. When we're aboard, we'll see if we can't get into Randall's cabin and get that money box.
2: Won't he be guarding it?
1: Thinking us dead? I don't think so. It's our best chance at any rate. Then he can tell his daughter the money was stolen or anything he wants to. She won't have to know the truth, at least.
2: It still bothers me about that money being meant for to fix her eyes, Hoppy.
1: It does me, too. But it belongs to Hammond Emma, doesn't it? What else can we do?

0: Here's our cabin. All right, open it up. Go on in. You got the money?
1: Right here. Now, let's get packed. Maybe we can get off before they start up.
0: I don't think so. Sounded like they was giving orders to start up when we came in. Yeah, we're starting now.
1: That's all right, then we'll get off the next landing. Come on, let's get our gear together. We can... What was that?
0: I don't know. Somebody knocked.
1: But who saw us come aboard?
0: I didn't think nobody did.
2: Mr. Cassidy, this is Mary Randall. Let me in.
1: Mary Randall? How did she know we were in here?
0: I don't know. She couldn't have seen us. Heck, she can't even see.
2: Let me in, Mr. Cassidy. I've got to talk to you. If you don't, I'll go for the captain.
1: No use keeping her out. Just a moment. Good morning, Miss Randall. Come in. Here, I'll give you a hand. There. There's a chair here.
2: Thank you.
1: I wonder how you knew we were here.
2: Why shouldn't you have been? But anyhow, I heard your voices. You see, that's one of the advantages of being blind, Mr. Cassidy. It heightens your other senses.
1: Yes, of course. But what did you want?
2: I happen to know that you and your friend are thieves, Mr. Cassidy.
1: What?
0: Hey, now, wait a minute.
2: No use denying it. My father has told me about you. I know that you followed him aboard this boat in the hope that you can steal the money he carries.
1: Oh, he told you that, did he? What else did he tell you?
2: That was all.
1: That was enough for his purposes.
2: I have only one reason for being here, Mr. Cassidy, and that is to appeal to your better nature.
1: Oh.
2: If you're prepared to steal now, I have no doubt that you've often stolen in the past. I would like to think that you have the strength of character to reform. But at any rate, I appeal to you on this occasion to let my father alone. If you don't...
1: Yes?
2: I promise you, you'll regret it.
1: Perhaps I will. That's all you have to say?
2: Yes. I'll be going now. But there's one thing more.
1: What is that?
2: I'll be dining with my father at noon today. I would like you to join us. In fact, I'll be expecting you.
1: Thank you. Maybe I will.
2: Oh, yes. And bring the money box with you, Mr. Cassidy. You see, I know you've already stolen it. If you don't, I'll have to inform Captain Beck.
0: Poppy, she knows about the money.
1: Yeah, I know she does, California. This changes things. This changes things a lot.

0: do.
1: You look rather surprised to see us, Randall.
0: Well, I scarcely know what to say. Won't you sit down?
1: Thank you. We will.
2: I'm very glad that you and Mr. Carlson have accepted my invitation, Mr. Cassidy. You've brought the money.
1: No, Miss Randall. No, I haven't. I've decided to keep it.
2: I see. You leave me no choice. I've already spoken to Captain Beck, Mr. Cassidy. Now I shall have to ask him to arrest you.
1: I don't think your father would like you to do that, Miss Randall.
2: Why not?
1: I don't think he'd care to have you know he's a thief.
3: Hey, Cassidy. Hoppy, you're telling her. I thought we agreed that,
1: You'll have to let me handle this, California.
3: But doggone it,
1: As I said, I'll handle it.
3: Yeah?
1: Miss Randall, I've told you the truth. I'm not the thief. Your father is.
2: I don't believe it. Captain Beck, come here, please.
4: Yes, Miss Randall?
2: This man refuses to return the money. He has some ridiculous story to the effect that my father is a thief. I'll have to ask you to arrest him.
4: You know that he's taken your father's money? You'll prefer the charges?
2: Yes, I know he has.
4: In that case...
1: Just a moment, Captain. You better let me explain.
4: No explanations needed, Cassidy. No, don't try to draw. I have you covered. I'd suggest that you surrender without making trouble. Once the people aboard this boat know what you've done, you'll be lucky not to be lynched.

0: Now, back to Hopalong Cassidy.
1: Hoppy, the captain wasn't kidding any about this bunch being ripe for a lynching. They mean business.
2: Yeah, and so do I.
1: But you shouldn't have... Hey, wait a second. This is trouble. All right, you fellas, get back. The whole pack of you. Get back now. Get back. Just one of you come a step closer and he'll get drilled.
3: Yeah, no trouble now, no trouble. I'll handle this.
1: Hoppy, come on, while we get the chance.
2: I'm staying here.
1: You gone local? Why, they'll...
2: Just keep Captain Beck here covered. Don't let him interfere. All right now, Miss Randall. This is between you and me. I want the truth.
4: No! Stop him! He's pointing his guns at me! Stop him! Stop him!
1: Hoppy, you gone clean shot crazy.
2: I know what I'm doing. I thought that might work, Miss Randall. Now tell me something. How did you know I was pointing these guns at you? You're blind. You claim you are, anyway. How could you know what I was doing with these guns? I think we'll find out just what is wrong with your eyes, Miss Randall. Let's see what's behind that veil you're wearing.
4: No, don't!
2: Just as I thought. Your eyes are as good as mine. You were only pretending to be blind. That veil was a fake.
5: Hey, I thought I'd seen that female before. Her name ain't no Randall. That there's Frisco Sal.
3: No. Just a moment. Just a moment, please. Who are you?
5: Well, my name is Pete Peterson, Cap. I'm a miner from up Denver way.
3: And who did you say this young woman was?
5: Frisco Sal. Except I couldn't recognize her as long as she was wearing that veil.
3: You know her?
5: I know her? Oh, I should say so. Well, I was there when they run her out of Julesburg. Just give me a couple of minutes and I'll round up a dozen of the boys that used to know her.
2: You go ahead and do that, Peterson. In the meantime, Captain, you'd better keep an eye on this pair.
3: Yes, I do believe I had.
1: Doggone, Hoppy. When you pulled that trick on her with your guns, you knowed she could see. But what I don't see is, how you knowed.
2: I've known it since she called on us this morning. If she couldn't see, how could she have known that we already had her father's money box?
1: Well, I'll be darned. Of course. And I never got it.
2: What do you got to say now, Miss Randall? Or whatever your name is?
4: What I've got to say is to this sucker I was working with. So you told me I couldn't get in any trouble, did you?
5: Now, Sal.
4: You'd worked this trick a dozen times on the Mississippi, had you? Why, don't you...
5: Don't say anything, Sal. Don't say anything.
4: I'll say plenty. Cassidy, all this was a trick to play for sympathy. He called it insurance. If the fella he stole from caught up with him, he figured he'd be so sorry for us, he wouldn't do anything.
2: I thought so. Better take him away, Captain. Keep him under guard.
3: Right. I'll turn him over to the authorities at the next landing. Come along, you.
4: You're not going to
5: see what you've got us
4: in.
1: Doggone it, Hoppy. I got to apologize. You know, I figured that was a dirty trick you was doing when you started telling her about her pa being crooked.
2: I just wanted to see how far she'd play along with him. I had an idea that sooner or later she'd do some talking.
1: She did plenty.
2: That's right, plenty. Enough to send her and Randall to jail and us back to the horseshoe with Ham's money.
0: Even a clever gambler hasn't a chance when Hoppy gets on his trail. So Hopalong Cassidy brings to an end a gambler's luck. In their next story, Hoppy and California become involved with a band of border outlaws, and it is called Danger Wears Two Faces. Hopalong Cassidy, starring William Boyd, is transcribed and produced in the West by Walter White, Jr. Gambler's Luck was written by Gibson Scott Fox, with original music under the personal direction of Albert Glasser. All stories are based upon the characters created by Clarence E. Mulford. This is a Commodore production.

0: That's the conclusion to Hop Along Cassidy from January 12th, 1952. Gambler's Luck, starring William Boyd, a Commodore syndication, program 95 in the series. All right, time for Sarah Knight Adamson and her Backstage Pass.
1: Hi, Carl, and hello to all of our listeners out there. I'm Sarah Knight Adamson, your national film and TV critic for Hollywood 360 Radio Network. I'm going to review two films, one for kids and one for adults. The Super Mario Galaxy is an animated movie that is filling theaters. Oh, and it's lots of fun for kids. The Nintendo Mario video game franchise is the basis for the film. It's also the sequel to the Super Mario Brothers movie. Oh, and that came out in 2023.
2: There's a huge universe out there. With a lot of galaxies.
3: I demand that you release my father.
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5: My Koopas! Your king has returned!
1: Documentary movie Lauren, rated 14 years and older, is based on Lauren Michaels, who is the producer, director, and creator of the long-standing TV show Saturday Night Live. Lauren is also directed by one of my favorite documentary filmmakers, Morgan Neville. He won an Academy Award this year for Best Documentary. You'll see an up-close and personal look at the making of SNL. Lauren is also playing in theaters.
2: He has this man behind the curtain, mystique about him. I don't know Lauren the way Alec Baldwin knows Lauren. I've never stood in the ocean with Lauren.
6: He's gonna have notes that are impossible to understand.
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0: All right, in our next hour, it's a 1946 terror episode of Lights Out. But first, Lisa Wolf Dillon is our lyricist for Learning the Lyrics. Lisa will read popular song lyrics. I'll try to name the song while you play along at home. Right, Lisa?
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6: President Trump is telling Congress he doesn't need authorization for military operations in Iran because he says hostilities have been terminated. That in a letter to the House Speaker Mike Johnson Friday, the 60-day mark of the War Powers Resolution, which says the president must seek congressional approval for military hostilities that last longer than 60 days. Trump writes he ordered a ceasefire April 7th and that hostilities have terminated since then. Spirit Airlines is canceling all of its flights and going out of business. The discount airline announced early today it'll immediately wind down operations after failing to secure creditor support for a government bailout plan. That'll affect about 17,000 Spirit Airlines workers. The collapse of the airline reportedly due to a doubling in jet fuel prices during the Iran war. Spirit says in a statement, passengers who booked flights with credit or debit cards will automatically get refunds. In Queens, New York, a second young adult's under arrest after a so-called street takeover in Queens a couple of weeks ago. Andrew Whitman is there.
7: Winston Pat was arrested Friday and charged with reckless endangerment, reckless driving, and rioting from the car meetup in Middle Village April 18th. NYPD would not say what the 20-year-old did during the takeover to catch their eye. Police previously arrested a 22-year-old who they described as the driver doing donuts in an intersection.
6: President Trump will soon receive the new jumbo jet he got as a gift from Qatar. The Wall Street Journal reports the Boeing 747 will be delivered to Trump sometime this summer with its royal interior intact, including oversized leather seats and plush couches. Reports say the Air Force spent $400 million on security upgrades to the plane, though Trump says the gift from Qatar will save the American taxpayer hundreds of millions of dollars. Critics say it's unethical for any president to receive such an expensive gift from a foreign nation. I'm Scott Carr.
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2: A former congressman from Florida, David Rivera, has been found guilty of secretly lobbying the U.S. government on behalf of Venezuela. The Republican was convicted Friday on all counts, including conspiring to commit an offense against the U.S. government and acting as an unregistered agent on behalf of the Venezuelan government. During a five-week trial, Rivera was accused of manipulating politicians, including now Secretary of State Marco Rubio, with the goal of normalizing relations with Venezuela. An associate of his was also convicted. Both will be sentenced July 20th. A federal appeals court's now temporarily blocking any mail order access to the abortion drug mifepristone. Jim Roop has the latest.
10: A three-judge panel halted a federal rule that allowed mifepristone to be prescribed through telemedicine and then delivered by mail. Use of the drug has become more widespread since the U.S. Supreme Court overturned Roe v. Wade. In 2023, the FDA removed the requirement the drug be dispensed in person. The ruling will likely be appealed to the U.S. Supreme Court. I'm Jim Roop.
2: In New Jersey, transit officials and Meadowlands business leaders got together Friday and they went over plans for accommodating the World Cup this summer. Levon Putney is there.
11: First of all, when it comes to World Cup fans posting on social media about walking along the Turnpike or Route 3 to get to the Meadowlands for the matches,
12: it is the most dangerous thing I've ever heard of.
11: NJ Transit Chief Chris Kaluri trying to knock out that urge. While it could be easier to walk to and from some of the hotels in the Meadowlands, and some still have rooms.
13: It's picked up, but we would have expected to be sold out by now, when we're not. We think we'll be sold out by the time World Cup comes.
11: Meadowlands Chamber of Commerce's Jim Kirkos, all at a Friday morning breakfast for local business leaders to ask questions about World Cup plans. I'm Levon Putney.
2: Today, the 152nd annual Running of the Roses is held in Louisville. The Kentucky Derby takes place this evening at Churchill Downs. Renegade remains the favorite heading into the race. I'm Scott Carr.
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8: Hello, everyone. I'm Carl Amari, and this is Hollywood 360, the radio show that presents all things entertainment, including trivia contests and games, movie reviews, celebrity interviews, showbiz news, and classic radio shows. My co-host is the tantalizing Lisa Wolf. In this hour, Boris Aplon stars in a terror tale on Lights Out from 1946. But first, Lisa Wolf Dillon is our lyricist for Learning the Lyrics. Lisa will read popular song lyrics. I'll try to guess the name of the songs while you play along at home. Right, Lisa?
9: That's right. I think you will do very well this
8: really?
9: Week, Carl. The letter
8: right.
9: is D.
8: Okay.
9: And
8: I took my Prevagen.
9: You do
8: so.
9: Know all of these songs. Mike, what do you think?
10: Well, considering last hour, I'm going to say that maybe he's going to get the second one. Mm-hmm. He'll get the third one for sure. I don't know about the first one.
9: Okay. I don't know about the third one.
8: Oh.
9: But,
8: well, let's see.
9: I mean, you definitely know this song, so let's see all how right. you do. Now, put on okay. your thinking cap, Carl.
8: Okay.
9: Get ready?
8: Yep.
9: Calling out around the world.
8: Calling out around the world.
9: Are you ready
8: for a brand new beat?
9: Summer's here, and the time is right.
8: Dancing in the Streets.
9: Yay! Van Halen.

0: completely discount begging. I mean, right, Mike? I mean,
1: is that what you?
0: Yeah, I mean,
1: that just
0: right,
1: sort
0: Mike?
1: Of the way you
2: I
1: think.
2: I guess.
0: Yeah.
1: You agree
2: sure.
1: with him?
0: Yeah.
2: Sure.
0: Us guys stick together.
2: Because you know the last song could really tank the points. So
0: yeah.
1: It could have. But
0: am
1: it,
0: I gonna get it?
1: Yeah, maybe.
0: Okay. All right.
1: All right.
0: Let's clean my palate here. Hang on.
1: All right.
0: All right.
1: All right. These are three great songs,
0: okay.
1: whether you get
0: okay.
1: it or not.
0: All right.
1: You can dance.
0: You can dance.
1: You can jive.
0: You can jive.
1: Having the time of your life.
0: Having the time of your life.
1: See that girl. Watch that scene. Dig
0: Dancing
1: in.
0: Queen.
1: Dancing Queen. ABBA. Love.
2: Wow. It's
1: Go
2: been an
1: Carl.
2: Interesting show with,
1: right?
2: You know,
1: ups and downs.
2: Yeah.

0: I mean, you're either getting all of them or none of them.
1: Right. That's true. Right.
2: It's weird, right?
1: Yes. It's a good song. It's during your, like, disco era feel. Come on.
2: Man, when I used to listen to this song, I had my platform shoes, and I had my silk shirt, Italian
1: ABBA,
2: horn.
1: ABBA's always good. Brings
2: had, like,
1: back a lot of
2: afro
1: time.
2: Hair.
1: I can only imagine.
2: My hair was like, I had like an afro.
1: I've seen photos. What
2: right?
1: happened to that?
2: And then I had like... I would always have my shirt way unbuttoned, you know?
1: Oh, no.
2: And then I had a Italian horn.
1: So how did that go over for you with all the women or young girls?
2: I gave that Italian horn to a girl. I can't remember her name.
1: But how did that, you know, how did you feel about yourself? How did that go over with the girls? Did you feel, like, pretty cool?
2: I was, yeah, baby.
1: Yeah.
2: You know what I'm saying?
1: I bet you felt like that. How did the girls feel about you?
2: How did they feel about me?
1: Yes.
3: What are you talking about?
2: What do you think?
1: The image I'm conjuring in my brain, I'm not, it could go either way.
2: This is what the woman would do when I would walk into the room.
1: Oh, they would howl at the moon?
2: Yeah.
1: Okay.
2: Okay?
1: Yes.
2: Does that say it all?
1: Oh, yes. There's nothing left to say at all.
2: Yep.
1: Well, great job on the segment, either way.
2: All right, when we come back, you know what?
1: What?
2: Lights out.
1: Oh,
2: scary stuff. Stick around.

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0: 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All right, it's time for Lights Out, Lisa. This was a horror show, and it started in Chicago as a kind of a local program, 15-minute serial every night at midnight. And it was created by Willis Cooper. But then it got expanded to 30 minutes once a week in 1934. And then the next year it went national. So in 1935, you can hear a half an hour scary Lights Out show across the country on NBC. These were grisly stories spiked with dark, tongue-in-cheek humor, and it really was the most horrific radio show of all. And Cooper left the series in 1936. Arch Obler came in, took over, and lasted for quite some time. And some of the best remembered Lights Out stories were written by Arch Obler, including Murder Castle and Cat Wife. It moved to television in 1946, hosted by Frank Gallup, and he would just gallop into the sunset. You know?
3: Mm-hmm.
0: Anyway, we have a 1946 broadcast right now starring Boris Aplon. We'll talk a little bit more about Boris Aplon later, but this is actually a Willis Cooper show because Willis Cooper took it back over after Arch Obler left. So you had Willis Cooper created it, Arch Obler, then Arch Obler left, and Willis Cooper came back. So this is towards the end of the run. This is called The Battle of the Magicians, July 27th, 1946. Here's Lights Out.
4: 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Tonight's story, the fourth in the current series, is called The Battle of the Magicians.
5: Lights out, everybody. This is the witching hour. It is the hour when dogs howl and evil is let loose on a sleeping world. Sit in the dark now and listen to Lights

0: But, Mr. Saladin, is it true?
1: True? What makes the thing true, Irene? Because you believe in it? Or because a million others believe in it? Or, I can tell you this. The Penal Code of Haiti contains a section promising death to any who create zombies. And if the sober lawmakers of the country believe enough of it to put it into their books of law, well, then...
0: But it's impossible to raise the dead, Mr. Saladin.
1: Impossible? I wonder. The folklore of every country is full of tales of bringing the dead back to life. Bringing them back to serve the living. There are tales of vampires, ghosts, werewolves.
0: But they're superstitions. Surely you don't...
1: Who am I, my dear Irene, to say where truth ends and superstition begins?
0: I'd like to know some more about zombies.
1: I've told you all that is known of them. How they are living, yet not living, dead. How they are summoned from the grave by the black magic of some sorcerer. How they must do his bidding until he wearies of them.
0: But must these poor dead people... Well, I mean, isn't there ever any rest for them? Can't they...
1: Can they not die again? Yes, there is a way. Zombies eat, you know, even as human beings do. But only when they are fed. They will not seek food for themselves. And if they eat salt, if anything containing salt so much as passes a zombie's lips, then he must return forthwith to his grave.
0: Oh, but Mr. Saladin...
1: That's the tale, Irene. I do not make it up.
0: But...
1: Look you, these creatures of the darkness, these unholy beings of superstition, they must obey laws. Nature has its laws, so there are laws of the supernatural. Immutable laws that all its creatures must obey, even as we creatures of nature must obey ours. You speak of superstition.
0: But superstition is just belief.
1: Ah, it is so. But we have been taught only in recent years to believe in certain things that science has learned. The germ theory of disease, for example.
0: But that's true, Mr. Saladin.
1: Perhaps, yes. I do not deny it. There's ample proof. There's also ample proof of the existence of supernatural beings, if one will take the trouble to look for it.
0: Not proof.
1: Proof, indeed. But, it appears we have a visitor, Irene.
0: Yes, sir. I'll...

0: Warner, president of Acme Airlines, Mr. Saladin.
1: So? Show him in then, please.
0: Yes, sir. Mr. Saladin will see you, Mr. Warner.
2: Thank you.
1: Good morning to you, Mr. Warner.
2: Yes, Aladdin?
1: Saladin, yes.
2: You're some kind of detective.
1: Some people have been, shall I say, kind enough to describe me as an investigator.
2: I hear that you're good.
1: Thank you. Won't you sit down? Hmm? And so you have come to consult me about the recent wrecks of your airplanes, Mr. Warner.
2: How did you... Oh, yes, the newspapers, of course. Well, that's right, Mr. Saladin.
1: So?
2: You read about that one yesterday?
1: Yes.
2: 14 killed, including the crew of 3. Absolutely no explanation for it.
1: Except what you know, Mr. Warner.
2: What?
1: I said except what you know about it.
2: What do you mean?
1: You would not have come to me, Mr. Warner, unless... Well, suppose you explain.
2: I'd like to know how you knew that.
1: It is my business, sir. Yes, Irene?
0: The window washer, Mr. Saladin. Can he come through your office?
1: Very well. One moment, Mr. Warner.
3: Excuse it, please. I got to get the windows washed.
1: That is a job I would not like very well, I'm afraid, Mr. Warner. But to your business. You received a warning, hmm?
2: Yes, I received it. How did you know that?
1: I have some knowledge of the ways in which Dr. Ehrlich works, Mr. Warner.
2: Ehrlich? That's the name.
1: I was rather certain. You may read the letter. It was a letter, I assume.
2: Yes. There were 2 of them. The first one a week ago. It said, this Dr. Ehrlich had need of $100,000, and the letter warned if I didn't come across, one of our ships would be wrecked.
1: And you assume this was a, what does one say, a crank letter, and did nothing about it?
2: That's right. We get a lot of fool letters.
1: And because you took that attitude, 14 people are dead. Horribly dead.
2: Yes.
1: You said there were 2 letters.
2: Yes, here's the other one.
1: Mm-hmm. Today, the tornado. Take warning. And Alec's signature. The tornado was the name of the airplane that crashed.
2: Yes, John Elliott was piloting it. The oldest, safest pilot on the line. I can't understand it.
1: I can, Mr. Warner.
2: You can.
1: Tell me, when did you receive this letter?
2: About 5 minutes before the flash came that the tornado had crashed.
1: He timed it very well.
2: Yes, I...
1: Did you make any effort to trace this letter?
2: No, why? Well, there was so much excitement around the office,
1: Of course. And so what do you wish me to do?
2: I haven't given this to the police, Mr. Saladin. Well, the publicity, you know. People would think it's easy to smash one of our airliners. You understand?
1: Yes. You wish me to find Alec, to...
2: What you do with him, Mr. Saladin, is no concern of mine, provided no more such things occur.
1: Mr. Warner, I know Alec of old. His life is forfeit 1,000 times over. But he, you yourselves have an old proverb. First catch your rabbit.
2: You catch him, Saladin. It'll be worth your while.
1: Yes. Yes, it will be very much worth my while, my friend.
2: Can you get to work at once, Mr. Saladin? Well, you can understand. We're upset.
1: I understand. I promise nothing, Mr. Warner, except that I will try. No man may do more.
2: Oh, that's all that I can ask. You'll go after him, then?
1: It is agreed.
2: Good. You have a cigar? What's this?
1: Let me see that. Let me see it.
2: How the devil did that get in my pocket?
1: Huh. Read it yourself, Mr. Warner.
2: Oh, yes, sir. You have been very foolish to go to Saladin. Now your fate is sealed. I will destroy your airplanes one by one. And when the time comes, yourself. I have fought with Saladin before, as he well knows. This time is the last, Eric.
1: So, my friend, you have brought upon yourself.
2: He knows. How could he?
1: Down on the floor, quick! Score 1 for Saladin, I think.
2: But what? What
1: our delightful friend, the window washer. I just caught sight of. Let us see what has happened.
4: Lord Saladin, do you think that you...
1: A crowd gathers in the street below. Morbid gazers on

That's the first portion of Lights Out from July 27, 1946. That's the Battle of the Magicians. We'll get back to it and more of Hollywood 360 after this.

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9: Yep.
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4: All right, Lisa, we're listening to Lights Out, and it stars Boris Aplon. Boris Aplon was a Chicagoan born in 1910. He was an actor on radio, TV, and in Broadway musicals. He played villains on the radio, and on TV and on radio, he played the evil Ivan Shark on Captain Midnight. And in the final episode of Captain Midnight, Aplon's character, Ivan Shark, was eaten by a polar bear while Captain Midnight watched from a plane overhead.
11: Oh, no.
4: How apropos, no. Right? And he moved from Chicago to New York. He worked steadily in TV soap operas and in shows, including Jackie Gleason's The Honeymooners.
11: Oh, wow.
4: On Broadway, he played the cowardly lion in The Wizard of Oz. And one of his last roles was in an episode of The $6 Million Man in 1974. Passed away at the age of 85 in 1995. We're listening to the great Boris Aplon in The Battle of the Magicians from July 27, 1946. Here's the conclusion to Lights Out.

0: 12 o'clock, Mr. Saladin.
1: Thank you, Irene. If you are ready.
0: You won't hurt me, Mr. Saladin.
1: I give you my word, Irene.
0: I'm afraid.
1: You need have no fear. No harm can come to you while I live.
0: I do want to help you, Mr. Saladin. Only
1: listen to me one moment, Irene. Of 50 girls who applied for this position, I selected you. I've not told you why.
0: No, I never could understand.
1: It was for one reason, Irene. You have the little, oh so very little, psychic spark that is lacking in all the other ones who came. You do not know it yourself, but Saladin knows. I must use you, but I shall not unless you consent wholeheartedly.
0: I'll do it, Mr. Saladin. I trust you.
1: You will not lose by it, my child. Look, then, we have a little time. Sit here. Sit comfortably. So, now we begin. Look into the crystal. Look deep into it, my child. Say over and over to yourself. Early. Early.
0: Early.
1: Early.
0: Early. Erlik.
1: Go and seek Erlik. Out the soul of Erlik the magician while Erlik. He sleeps.
0: Erlik.
1: Go and find him, Irene.
0: Erlik.
1: Find Erlik. Find Erlik. Erlik. Search deep in the crystal globe. Erlik.
0: Erlik.
1: Erlik.
0: Erlik.
2: Who Erlik. Calls Erlik?
1: It is I, Saladin, that calls Erlik.
2: What do you want, Saladin?
1: You will tell me where I shall find you, Erlik.
2: No, I shall not.
1: You will tell Erlik?
2: No.
1: I am master of your soul that wanders now while your body sleeps, Erlik. You will tell me where to find you.
2: I will not.
1: Tell me?
2: No. No.
1: Tell me.
2: In the tower. In the tower. I will not tell more.
1: You will, Erlik. Tell me.
2: In the tower. The highest tower of all.
1: And where is it, this tower?
2: I will not tell more. I will not.
1: Tell, Erlik.
2: I will not. I will not tell.
1: I say you shall, Erlik.
2: I will not tell. Beware. Your power wanes now, Saladin.
1: Be sure you will not remember what you have told Erlik when you awake.
2: I will remember.
1: By the five names I commanded, Erlik, you will not remember.
2: I will not remember.
0: Erlik. Erlik. Erlik.
1: Awake now, Irene. Awake, Irene. Awake.
0: Are you all ready now, Mr. Saladin?
1: Just sit quietly and rest, my child. So, Erlik, I think perhaps we shall have a little talk.

0: 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Radio check, please.
1: 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Okay.
0: LeBlanc to KCT. How are you, Shorty?
1: KCT to LeBlanc. Okay, Frenchie. Who's your pilot today?
0: LeBlanc to KCT. I do not know yet. Charlie Butler is sick all of a sudden. That is what I wait for.
1: KCT to LeBlanc. Better see your records are straight before you take off, Frenchie.
0: LeBlanc to KCT. That is not my business, Shorty, my friend. I am just co-pilot. I pull up the landing gear, sometimes land. I just go along for the ride.
1: KCT to LeBlanc. Okay, Frenchie. Jazz your motors when your pilot's ready. I'll check you off. That's all, KCT.
2: Are you the co-pilot on this trip?
0: You scare me a little bit. Yes, sir. You are a pilot?
2: I am the pilot. Yes. We are ready to take off.
0: We are ready long time. Your papers are all right?
2: The manifest is all right. Yes.
0: I am Frenchie LeBlanc.
2: Yes.
0: Well.
1: KCT to LeBlanc on the line. Okay to take off. Ceiling unlimited. Visibility unlimited. Temperature 44. Dew point 28. Barometer 29-90. Okay to take off. KCT to LeBlanc. Bye.
0: LeBlanc to KCT. Merci, Shorty. I see you Thursday. LeBlanc to KCT. Bye.
1: Happy landings, Frenchie.
0: Only one, monsieur. You want to take off, eh?
2: I will take off. Yes.
0: Oui, oui. Voilà.
2: Up gear.
0: Up gear, sir.
2: You have checked everything, LeBlanc.
0: Oui, I have checked everything. We are all right. Just long buggy ride. 10 passengers, mail, express.
2: Right.
0: How you like this plane, eh?
2: All right.
0: Excuse me, I do not think I catch your name, please.
2: My name is Ott. Edward Ott.
0: I am pleased to meet you, Monsieur Ott. You know what? I think I remember that name. There was a pilot named Ott that died 2 weeks ago on east end of the line.
2: Is that so?
0: Oui, it is so. He is a relative of you, Monsieur?
2: No, he is not relative.
0: So? You like me to fly her a little while?
2: No. I am pilot of this ship. I will do the flying.
0: Ça va, Monsieur.

0: So, you did find me after all, Saladin. The very clever Saladin. Well, I think this time the very clever Saladin has had his last adventure, no?
1: I do not believe you will win, Nelik.
0: No? I do, my dear enemy. I have not time now to find out you learned where my laboratory is. But there is time enough for that.
1: It is simple enough, Elink. You talked in your sleep, you see.
0: I remember now. I knew I had dreamed.
1: But I forbade you to remember, Elink.
0: Well, one little victory. I've waited a long time for this, Saladin.
1: Yes, and failed a great many times.
0: I will not fail this time.
1: What is written is written. I should be interested in how you caused that airplane to crash yesterday, Alec.
0: Yes. It was so simple, Saladin. I am amazed at a man of your attainments.
1: I think I know.
0: Well, I shall show you very soon. You will not tell anyone about it, I think.
1: I wonder.
0: They said there was no clue to the crash, Saladin.
1: Yes.
0: Would you like to know how?
1: I think I know.
0: Oh? Well,
1: you too know something of black magic?
0: I know a great deal of black magic, my friend. Shall I show you?
1: Are
0: you afraid of snakes, Saladin?
1: No, Elling.
0: Let us see. This bit of paper. Twist it. So. And you see it is but paper, Saladin. But now, look at it.
1: A cobra. You are clever, Erlik. But look now. Harmless paper again.
0: No.
1: I am not entirely powerless, Erlik. Even though my hands are bound.
0: How did you? I thought that only one man in the world.
1: Perhaps I am the man, Erlik. Look at the paper closely again.
0: I fear I underestimate.
1: You see? It really is the snake, Alec.
0: Curse you! I'll have your heart for that.
1: Perhaps. But perhaps you had better get to your zombies again.
0: Zombies? How did you know?
1: It is possible that I read your mind, Alec.
0: So. Well, you have guessed it. I told that fool Warner that I would smash every one of his planes. Now, even now, he is about to lose another.
1: So? And how do you propose to do it, may I ask?
0: Read my mind, Saladin.
1: You challenge me?
0: Yes.
1: Very well, then. I read this. A living dead man is at the controls of the ship you intend to destroy. I do not know how you propose to control him. Radio. So he is to crash the ship full of passengers near an airport where all can see. I wonder...
0: Saladin... Until now, I have regarded you as a meddler. A man foolishly staking his life against great odds. I am not so sure of the odds now. Saladin, you and I...
1: No, Alec. Between you and me, there can be nothing but enmity. We are set apart to fight one another forever.
0: Between us, we could rule the world. Tomorrow, Saladin.
1: No, between us, there is always... war.
0: Well, so be it then. But look for no mercy from me. I will kill you as I would a rat, Saladin.
1: Agreed, if you can.
2: LeBlanc in 25. LeBlanc in 25. To Chicago. Special weather report, please. LeBlanc in 5. Bye for Chicago.
0: So, the first contact.
1: That is the ship, then?
0: That is the ship, yeah.
1: That did not sound like the voice of a... zombie, Alec.
0: No. That is Miller, the co-pilot. He does the bidding of my dead man.
1: So,
0: and now the little drama begins. Will you listen?
1: It is your drama. Now.
0: Quite so, my friend. I must get to work.
3: Alec, calling pilot up in trip 5, Acme Airlines. Alec, calling pilot up in trip 5, Acme Airlines.
2: Art in trip 5. I hear you.
3: Give your position.
2: 5 miles southeast of Chicago.
3: Good. You will do as I tell you.
2: I will do as you tell me. Who is speaking, please? What is enough from you? Be silent.
4: Yes, sir, but...
3: You are under Pilot's orders, LeBlanc. You will do as you are told.
4: Who are you, Sacrilegion?
2: Be silent.
4: Yes, sir, but... Yes, sir.
3: Now, Ott, when you arrive above the Chicago airport, you are to circle the field 3 times full motor.
2: I am to circle the field 3 times full motor.
3: And then when I give the word, you are to climb to 2,000 feet.
2: I am to climb to 2,000 feet.
3: And then I will tell you when.
2: You will tell me when.
3: And you will dive the ship full motor into the ground in the center of the field.
2: I will dive the ship full motor into the center of the field.
3: That is all.
4: I know. Who is it that makes the...
3: Silence him.
4: Oh.
1: You have thought of everything, Eric.
0: Yes. This pilot, he died 2 weeks ago. I secured his body.
1: You add grave robbery to your other crimes.
0: But of course. I must have one that was a pilot. And he obeys without question, you see.
1: So far, yes. But you have not won yet.
0: I am close enough, Saladin.
1: I wonder.
3: Ott, report your position.
2: Southwest of Chicago Airport. I can see the field.
3: Good. You are ready?
2: I am ready.
3: Your co-pilot?
2: He is here. He will not interfere.
3: Report when you are over the field.
2: I will report when I am over the field.
1: Alec, what would you do if I told your zombie what to do?
3: Ott, you are to obey only Alec's commands.
2: I will obey only Alec's commands.
1: Do you mind if I talk to him?
0: Go ahead and try.
1: Leblanc. Leblanc.
4: Who calls?
1: Do you hear me, Leblanc?
4: I hear you.
1: Est-ce que vous avez un morceau de serre?
4: De serre, monsieur?
1: De serre, oui.
4: Peut-être, monsieur, mais pourquoi?
3: Stop. What did you say to him, Saladin?
1: You do not speak French, then, Alec?
0: Of course. Certainly.
1: Then you know that I asked him merely if there was anything he could do. And he replied that he could not.
0: Of course. Hey, but why did you...
1: I'm afraid that you are about to win, Alec.
0: You admit it, then.
1: I am sorry.
0: It is too late now. It is too late, Saladin. I offered to join forces with you once. But now I am the master.
2: Art reporting. I am over Chicago Airport now.
3: Good. Begin your circle.
2: I will begin my circles.
0: Now, friend Saladin, we shall see. Perhaps we shall even hear the screams, the dying screams of the passengers in this doomed ship. It is a wonderful invention, this radio. True magic.
1: Yes, it is true magic.
2: You will tell me when you are ready, Eric.
3: I will tell you. Make your circles.
2: I am making a circle.
3: Do they see you on the field below?
2: Many people are coming out to watch.
3: Good. We will give them a show.
2: We will give them a show.
1: Leblanc. Leblanc.
4: Oui, monsieur.
0: You may speak to him as you wish, Saladin. It is too late now, and he is powerless.
1: Yes, I am afraid so, but... Leblanc, avez-vous des serres?
4: Oui, monsieur. Il y a des petits grains ici de mon déjeuner, mais pourquoi?
1: Écoutez, le pilote, c'est un loup-garou.
4: C'est vrai, monsieur, mais...
1: Écoutez, mettez le sel sur ses lèvres, dans sa bouche, comprenez, vitement.
0: There is nothing you can do, Leblanc.
3: Ott, are you ready?
2: I am ready.
1: Vitement, vitement, Leblanc.
4: Here, Mr. Ott, taste a little of this salt.
0: Salt? What have you...
1: Listen.
2: Take over, Mr. Leblanc. What? I take over. My work is done.
3: Ott! Ott, come back! Come back, I say!
2: No. My work for you is done. I go now. I go home.
3: Come back! Come back! Come back, I say!
4: Monsieur, I was just in time, monsieur.
0: So, you did it, eh, Saladin?
1: I did it, yes.
0: So, well, you have beaten me again. But this time...
1: It is too late, Alec.
0: You think so? You do not know, Alec.
1: I know that...
4: There he is! There he is!
3: Fool, you will not take it!
4: Stop it!
1: You are too late, gentlemen. I doubt that even Ehrlich could survive a 40-story fall.
4: Monsieur! Where are you, monsieur? Where are you?
1: I am here, Leblanc. What happened?
4: Monsieur, when I did put the sword on his lips, as you tell me of what he did say to me, take over.
1: Yes, we heard him. Is the plane all right?
4: It is under control. I am circling.
1: Where is Ott? Where is the pilot?
4: I do not know. He left his seat and went aft. I'm a man. Something is not right.
1: Leblanc, what is it?
4: It is the cabin door. Someone has opened it.
1: Leblanc, what happened?
4: Monsieur Ott, the pilot, he jumped out. He is falling. He is going to land on the long runway.
1: Oh. Leblanc, is your plane still all right?
4: I am all right, but I cannot land now. You understand? I will circle until I contact the control tower.
1: Of course, Leblanc. What is happening on the field?
4: People are running out toward the... Mon Dieu, I...
1: Quick, Leblanc, what is it?
4: I do not believe what my eyes see. That broken dead body on the runway. Every bone in it must be smashed, but...
1: Yes, Leblanc, what is it?
4: That body, monsieur... It is crawling toward the cemetery that stands beside the field.
5: All right. You can turn them on now.
6: You have just heard Lights Out. This was the fourth in the series of revivals of the best stories of this famous series. In tonight's cast, you heard Everett Clark as Saladin, Tony Parrish as Ehrlich, Meg Hahn as Irene, Duke Watson as Mr. Werner, Boris Aplon as Ott, Nathan Davis as LeBlanc, and Ernest Andrews as the radio operator. India is the setting of our story next Saturday night. You'll hear how a British sahib, wise in the ways of the Orient, wreaks a terrible revenge on a Chicago gangster who has wronged him. Of course, if you don't want to be scared stiff, you can always listen to something else. But if you're around about this time next Saturday night, tune in. Lights Out is produced and directed by Albert Cruz. This is NBC, the National Broadcasting Company.
7: That's Lights Out from July 27, 1946, The Battle of the Magicians, written by Willis Cooper and starring Boris Aplon along with Everett Clark and Duke Watson. Good, scary program is heard on NBC. All right, time for this month in music history.
8: We are going back to our final song from 1984.
7: My baby. I like the song.
8: I like it too. It's got a
7: but he loves me, loves me, loves me. That he loves me anyway. Yeah. Who is this?
8: This is Denise Williams.
7: Oh.
8: And it's called Let's Hear It for the Boy.
7: Yeah, Let's Hear It for the Boy.
8: That's right, Let's Hear It for the Boy.
7: My version is Let's Hear It for the Girl.
8: Yes, that's right.
7: You know?
8: Here it is.
7: Let's Hear It for the Girl.
8: There you go.
7: Let's hear for the gal.
8: And this appeared on the soundtrack to the film Footloose.
7: Oh, yeah.
8: Yep.
7: Yep, sure did. All right, thanks, Lisa Wolf and Mike Bubblebath Costello. 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

0: president is telling Congress he doesn't need its authorization for military operations in Iran. In a letter sent to Congress Friday, the 60-day mark for the War Powers Resolution, which says U.S. forces have to be removed from a conflict if Congress hasn't authorized the war, President Trump writes he ordered a ceasefire April 7th and hostilities have terminated since then. Spirit Airlines is canceling all flights and going out of business. The discount airline announcing early today it'll immediately wind down operations after failing to secure creditor support for a government bailout plan. That shutdown will affect about 17,000 Spirit workers. The collapse of the airline reportedly due to a doubling in jet fuel prices during the Iran war. In a statement, Spirit says passengers who booked flights with credit or debit cards will automatically get refunds. Gas prices continue to soar. AAA's reporting Friday's national average for a gallon of regular was $4.39, 9 cents more than the previous day, 34 cents higher from a week before. Friday was May Day, and thousands gathered nationwide to call for putting the working American class above its billionaires. Jim Forbes reports hundreds gathered in Washington Square Park in New York.
1: Union worker Nikita Marzano of Laborers International Union of North America spoke at the demonstration, which was one of many May Day events in New York City and nationwide.
2: There's no reason why a 70, 80-year-old should be working full-time hours now if they can't afford or didn't have the opportunity to have a retirement plan in place, like a pension or anything.
1: Protesters spoke up for higher pay and better benefits for workers. I'm Jim Forbes.
0: Luke Bryan is headlining this weekend's iHeart Country Festival. Other stars in the lineup, Shaboozy, Gretchen Wilson, Kane Brown, and Carly Pierce. The all-day festival starting today at the Moody Center in Austin, Texas. It'll be streamed live on Hulu and Disney+. I'm Scott Carr.
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0: President Trump has signed an executive order that would expand sanctions on Cuba. It targets several officials, supporters, and financial networks tied to Havana. This as the U.S. has already blocked oil shipments to Cuba, a move which U.N. officials say fueled a humanitarian crisis on the island. The White House says the expanded sanctions counters Cuba's influence and holds its government accountable for human rights violations and national security threats. This coming week, leaders with the Democratic National Committee will visit Denver, evaluating that city's bid to host the 2028 convention. Mayor Mike Johnston says his city's advantage over other four finalists is proximity.
9: It's like an Olympic Village. You know, you can have the entire convention in downtown where you got 15,000 hotel rooms down there. You can walk 5 minutes to the convention center where all the events happen during the day.
0: Denver's competing with Atlanta, Boston, Chicago, and Philadelphia to hold the Democratic National Convention.
9: We think Denver has just the best user experience, and obviously the greatest place to spend August. You don't want to be in 120 degrees in the city in August on the East Coast. And so we feel like Denver is the right spot, and we're going to make the best case we can.
0: Mayor Johnston says the 2008 convention held in Denver brought in hundreds of millions of dollars to the region. A new health survey is indicating more and more Americans are using drugs and marijuana to get to sleep. But Dr. Joel Gilotti warns any drug, whether it's edibles or even melatonin, doesn't really get to the core issue of getting more sleep.
10: You have to go back and dissect and get to the root of the problem, which is why the availability of all of these over-the-counter agents are strictly a band-aid to a deeper problem.
11: He says when people resort to drugs or medications to fall asleep consistently, they risk becoming addicted and then suffering withdrawals when trying to get off the drugs. To those with sleep issues, he strongly suggests ending screen exposure 2 hours before bedtime. I'm Scott Carr.
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14: 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Okay, let's turn this back to you. Right now, let's talk to Carol, who joins us from the Midwest. Hello, Carol. What can we do for you?
15: Hello, Jill and Mark. I have a question about whether I should do a Roth conversion with my traditional IRA.
14: To convert or not to convert? That is the question. Okay. So first of all, tell us about yourself, Carol.
15: Okay. I am 69 years old. Mm-hmm. I retired a couple years ago. I'm in fairly good health.
14: Great.
15: One son. He's about, I think he's 25. Almost.
14: Yeah,
15: 25.
14: I like that you say, I think. I think he's 25.
15: Yeah.
14: Is he launched?
15: He's launched, but he needs a little help. He's still figuring things out.
14: You've launched him, but every so often you have to kind

0: pay the tax that's due from an account that's not a retirement account. So if you said to me, let's just flip it around. If you said, like, I had 100 grand in a rollover and 800 grand that's in a brokerage account, then we would absolutely have you do that. Mm-hmm. But in this case, here's a different idea for you. Did you file your taxes yet?
1: I did.
0: Okay. Do you remember what your income was, like the bottom right-hand corner? Do you remember what that income was? Was it that 70-ish?
1: Yeah, I have it right here. Taxable income was 67,000.
0: Okay. So here's what I think might be more interesting for someone in your situation. Two choices. One is that, you know, you say, look, I need more money out of this account every year. I really do. Because you want to have like a more, you really should have a high yield savings account that's a little bit richer. You own a home. If something had to happen, you don't want to pull money out of the account at the wrong time. So what I absolutely would do is at least consider taking $30,000 or $35,000 out from that tax deferred account, that IRA rollover at Vanguard, maybe 30. I would take out an extra 30 grand every year. And you know what? For the first year or two, I might just stick it in my high yield savings account. Very boring. Have it available. Pay your tax that's due. Now it's 2 years from now. You're 71. You got four more years before you need to take money out through your required minimum distributions. I'll give you two choices. Tell me what sounds interesting to you. You might say, well, okay, I'll just keep staying at the top of the 22% income tax bracket. Well, as long as I can, I'll pull out the third, because right now the bracket goes up to $105,700. You keep pulling that money out for the next 4 years. You have extra money. Maybe you even have a brokerage account at Vanguard in addition to what you have in the rollover. Alternatively, what you could consider is to say, hey, I don't want to be forced to take as much money out when I'm 75. So I think what I'll do is I will take more money out in those 4 years or even in these next 6 years and consider paying more than the 22% bracket. The top of the next bracket, which is 24%, will go up to about 200,000. So what you could do is you could get more money out, but you'd have to swallow paying that tax rate of 24%. Mm-hmm. Now, it's not a terrible bet because, you know, listen, we do need to get this account down in value before you start taking your distributions, right? By the time you're 75, when you think about it, whatever's in there, you're going to have to withdraw at, say, I don't know, a 4% withdrawal rate. Let me just look at my little chart. Stand by for a second. Let's look at this. I think it's 4. Yeah, it's about 4% in terms of like when you have to make your required minimum distributions. So, I mean, it doesn't mean that that's terrible, but like, you know, if there's $1 million in there, if you don't pull enough money out and it keeps growing faster than what you're taking out, you'll have to pull 40 grand out. And when you're 80, it turns out to be more like 5% of the total. We'll get back to Carol in just a minute. If you've got a financial question, just go to JillOnMoney.com, click the Contact Us button, and write us a note. If you'd like to join us live, just check the box. Mark will do the rest. We'll be right back.

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9: 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And that way, you don't have to think about it. Just go to your bookmarks and boom, we're right there. Right now, let's get back to Carol, who joins us from the Midwest. Any amount, if we could just get it down by a couple hundred thousand dollars, I think it'll be better for your required minimum distributions. Mm-hmm. And even if it just is at that 22% rate, I think it's better to do it that way. I'm not sure if that's going to be compelling to you or not, but I don't think converting is the smartest thing for you right now, just because you don't have the money to pay for the tax that's due. One way or another, the money's got to come out. All right. Mm-hmm. Now, it may come out in 20 years through required minimum distributions, or you can control what tax bracket you're paying that tax at. Mm-hmm. That's what I'm saying, is that if you pull it out now, let's say you pulled 30 grand out and you just said, I'm going to put it in my high yield savings account. Now, instead of 15 grand, I have a little bit more money there. I know it's not growing that much, but that's the safe thing to do. Right. So now you have 45 grand. Next year, you file your taxes and you say, OK, what portion of that 45 grand do I and you tell do you file with an accountant or a tax preparer? Or do you do it yourself?
7: I do it myself.
9: Run it through a little filter and see what would happen if you had an extra 30 grand of income, because you may want to pay some, you might want to adjust some, maybe pay a little bit of a quarterly tax. Maybe, I don't know. You may not have to, but I would look at that. And I would also be crystal clear that, like, that money should be there. Let's see what the impact is on your taxes next year. And then let's see how it goes. By the way, if you take the money out and you pay it at that 22% bracket, you're not going down a bracket. Given what we know now, because you have pension and you have Social Security, you're at least always in the 22 bracket. You just, right. That's your highest bracket. It's not going down. So we know that at the very least, every required minimum distribution will be at least at 22%. So you're no worse off paying it today than you would be in a few years. And that also, by the way, kind of buffers you against the growth of the portfolio, number one. And also, like, I don't know, maybe tax rates are going to go up. Mark's going to pop in and be like, just pay it at the 24% bracket. I bet he's going to say, Mark, do you believe that?
10: Well, it's a much bigger window.
9: Okay, so
7: was my idea, actually, was kind of to go into the 24%.
9: If you're willing to. So the top of the 24% bracket for single filers is $201,775. So let's just say, Mark, that Carol says, I got 900 in there, and right now I am going to take out $120,000 right now and pay that 24% bracket. What now keep going for year after year? Should she keep doing it, Mark?
10: I would. I mean, look, you're probably never going to get all of this converted, so I wouldn't drive yourself nuts by this, but you'd be able to get a good chunk out, yeah.
9: And I think that what that does is, again, if you feel like, wow, that screws me up, and I don't want to go up a bracket and down, but I understand that. But it's only a 2% change in that and how the tax, and you have control about you paying it. I don't know if in 10 years that the country's underwater and tax rates all go up, that, you know, how do we know that you're not going to be at 24? Maybe you'll be at 30. I don't know.
7: Right.
9: So that's the, you pay up today for the security of not being caught by surprise later if rates were to change.
7: Okay. Now, the other question related to that. So if I do that this year, and maybe not 120, maybe 80 or whatever the number is, I'm worried about the safe harbor rules. And I know I paid $9,700 in taxes last year. So if I withhold at least that much, I don't have to worry about a penalty.
9: It's 110% of that much, but I would run that. I would look at your what software are you using for taxes?
7: The TurboTax.
9: I would look at TurboTax and just see what would happen.
10: Okay. And by the way, if you want to avoid even having to think about doing quarterly payments, if you're going to take money out, just do it at the end of the year.
7: Okay.
9: That's true.
10: And see what happens the rest of this year. I mean, you know, as we speak, the market's down. Maybe it goes down even more. It's a good, you know, might be a good year to do this. But
9: yeah, I mean, I think you have some flexibility here, and okay, you don't have to like cling to what, like year by year. You're not. It's not like you're making a pact with us, and we're going to call you in a year and be like, "What did you do?" You know, and you're just saying, like, generally speaking, I'm going to try to get more money out of my Vanguard IRA that has not yet been taxed. That's it. And mm-hmm. if in 1 year you have some, you have a strange situation where something falls in your lap or some, who knows, then you can make a decision then, a different decision. It's okay.
7: Mm-hmm. Okay. Yeah, I even was thinking if I do maybe a little bit of a Roth conversion and a little bit into the high yield, then next year if I want to do it again, I may have that high yield money to pay those taxes.
9: Hang on. We're not saying do a Roth conversion, just so you hear this. You cannot convert into a Roth. The money you pull out, you're not going to convert it. You're just going to take it. And you're going to, if anything, you're going to put in your high yield savings account. Year two, or if you're doing a bigger amount this year, it's going to be in a brokerage account. It's not going to be a Roth account.
7: Okay, and why is that?
9: Because the tax that would, you don't have the money to pay the tax that's due. When you pull the money out, you have to pay the tax that's due. Once you put it into the Roth, I don't think there's any need to put it in a Roth. You just have it in a brokerage account. You don't have to put it into a Roth. We're not doing a conversion. You're just pulling the money out, paying the tax that's due, and keeping the rest. You're not putting it into a Roth.
10: Yeah, you can't put it into a Roth because you don't have earned income.
7: Oh.
10: You can only put it into an IRA, whether traditional or Roth, if you have the earned income, which you don't. So therefore, you would put it into a taxable brokerage account. Just use, you know, you said your rollover IRA is at Vanguard, so you would just use Vanguard. Just open up a taxable brokerage account at Vanguard and just think of it as a supplemental retirement account.
9: All we're doing is like a bet on taxes right now. And I think that the vast majority of the money that's in the rollover, you can get out, you'll pay the tax that's due, and you'll pay it on your time horizon. That's really what we're saying.
7: Okay.
9: And it doesn't worry. Don't worry about I know the Roth is great. But like you said, like, hey, I grew up on the whole using the tax deferred account. You didn't do anything wrong. It's good. You got money. And frankly, right. It works really well. Like you did a great job. So I don't want you to go back. Oh, I wish I had done a Roth. You know what? There wasn't in your career, the Roth wasn't a thing. Right. I don't know what you did for a living. I don't know if you were a teacher, a nurse, or whatever. Did you have a pension? But like, it wasn't like every retirement account had a Roth option. That wasn't available.
7: Mm-hmm. No, it wasn't.
9: So you did an amazing job. Come on.
10: There's no problem here.
9: This is all good news. You're in great shape.
7: Scared of those RMDs coming in, and so I'll listen to your advice and. Act accordingly.
9: All right. This sounds good. All right. Carol from the Midwest.
10: I would love to be scared of RMDs, you know? That's a nightmare I'll gladly take.
9: Yeah. I mean, it's really nothing bad. Nothing bad is happening. Nothing bad is happening. And RMDs are like, even in this situation, if you had to pull 40 or 50 grand a year out so you'd pay tax on it, you're still going to be fine. Even if you never did a thing. Don't be fearful. This is all. You're in great shape. You've done an incredible job. If you need some assistance thinking about a financial decision, get in touch with us. Just go to JillOnMoney.com, click the Contact Us button, write us a note, and if you want to come on live, check the box. 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

0: Welcome back to the Jill on Money Show, where we are trying to help you navigate your financial journey. And I often think of this journey in the same way as I think about taking a big, long road trip. Sometimes you just want to get to your destination as quickly as possible. And other times you might say, hey, you know what? I want to take a twisty-turny route. I've got some time. Things are cool. I don't need to get there so quickly. It often happens this way with some of the biggest financial decisions you face. It could be your retirement, or it could be a home purchase or sale. Most often, there are many options to do the things that you want to do. So if you're trying to weigh those options, get in touch with us. 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You click that button, a form will pop up. That's the email that we receive. Give us a lot of detail if you don't plan to join us live. Otherwise, just check the box and Mark will do everything else. He'll arrange to get you on the air with us live. Right now, let's talk to Jay from New England. Hello, Jay. What is going on?
1: I'm a 50-year-old corporate worker for nearly 25 years and just looking to make a pretty sizable career change, step down.
0: Oh, I love a reset. It's right up my alley.
1: This is a big one. Hopefully.
0: Okay. All right. I'm ready to help. Wait, before you start. So you're 50 years old. You've been working in corporate America for a long time, decades now. Like, when did this shift occur? Like, when did you start thinking about this?
1: About 6 months ago.
0: Okay. And did something happen? Was there something that happened at work? Did you get a new boss, or were you just ground down?
1: The latter. Just kind of sick of corporate America. It's treated us well, but looking for something more meaningful.
0: Okay. And you have an us? Is there a partner, a spouse?
1: I do have an us. My wife, we've been married for 24 years, and we've got two children, one nearly 20. She's in college, and a son that's going to be 18. He'll be going off to college in about a year.
0: Okay. The one who's in college, how are you paying for that?
1: $529. It's covered.
0: Okay. So that's covered. And same for the 18-year-old, will be covered through $529?
1: Correct. Fully funded. Great. Yep.
0: Your wife, how old is she?
1: She's 47.
0: Does she work full time also?
1: She works part time.
0: So when do you want this to occur? Like ASAP, or is there do we have a glide path to get where you want to go?
1: I'd say like in the next 3 to 6 months.
0: When you say, you know, you're just sick of it and you want to reset, what do you want to do? Do you want to keep working in some capacity, just not earning as much as you're earning now?
1: Yeah, I want to work full time in the public sector in law enforcement. And it's just a passion project of mine that I've wanted to do off and on for my entire adult life. And it just never really came to fruition.
0: You're going to have to be like, are you talking to me and saying like at 50 years old, you're going to have to become a cop then?
1: Well, not have to, choose to, but yes.
0: I mean, this is what you're choosing to do. Mark, can you imagine this? I mean, already it's like I'm exhausted from the idea of it. That's wild. Okay. So how much do you earn right now, Jay?
1: We made about 180 last year.
0: Okay. So 180. And how much of that is your wife?
1: About 25.
0: Are you like along the way? Like, what steps have you taken to realize this dream?
1: A ton of research, a lot of inside knowledge, a lot of friends that do it. I have a pretty good idea of what I'm getting into, but I have not formally started the process yet.
0: Okay. What would the process entail just to get you there? Like, let's just pretend we could do all the numbers, and we'll get to the numbers in a second, but let's just say that you get out, you're done, and, you know, it's, I don't know, let's just call it the end of the year. So I'll give you 9 months. What happens in 2027? Would you go into an academy? Like, what happens?
1: Yeah, academy lasts about 4 months, and then you're on a probationary status for the next 8 months. And after the 1 year, you're like part of the civil service, protected by the union and all that. Okay. You know, no longer on probation.
0: Okay. And how much? So now we just go to 2028. I mean, you're making money once you're on probation, but how much does a first year, once the probation is over, how much do you think you would earn?
1: Total, both of us would probably make about 100.
0: Okay. Can you guys live on 100?
1: Yeah.
0: Yeah, no problem?
1: Yeah, we got pretty low overhead.
0: Amazing. So tell us about how much money you've saved up.
1: Yeah, so we've got about $1.6 million in retirement.
0: Wow. Is it all pre-tax or is it Roth also?
1: It's a mix. It's probably about a third Roth, and then 200 of that is brokerage.
0: All right, wait a second. So of the 1.6 million, what's really retirement and what is non-retirement? What's brokerage?
1: Retirement is 1.4, about a third of that is Roth.
0: Okay, and then 200 in the brokerage.
1: Yeah.
0: Okay, I got it. I just want to make sure I got my fractions right. What else do you have?
1: We've got about 125 in like a, you know, rainy day emergency fund.
0: Yep, great.
1: And then just like 25 grand in HSA, and then, you know, a few thousand here and there. That's just like, I've got 3,000 in a Bitcoin ETF. But other than the big numbers I told you, that's
0: it. Okay. House, how much is it worth?
1: It's worth about 1.4.
0: Okay. Is there a mortgage outstanding?
1: There isn't.
0: So what do you figure your expenses are?
1: Probably five.
0: 5 or 6 grand a month, maybe. That's why your 100 grand a year would work for you, right?
1: Yeah. Yeah.
0: Wow. Okay. If you're going to make this huge change, I presume you would do it for a while. Yes. Like you'd be planning to stay in this system for some period. Is there a mandatory retirement, an age? I don't even know about that.
1: So the state I'm in New England, after 10 years or age 60, whichever comes first, 10 years or age 60 in service, you can get a pension.
0: Right.
1: So presumably, you know, if I just stayed in for 10 years, the pension would be like 20 grand a year.
0: Mm-hmm.
1: I intend on staying in for longer than that, but
0: right.
1: Worst
0: you
1: case,
0: would really, you're not doing this for like an 8-year time horizon. Clearly you're going to try to do this. I mean, presuming your health is good and all that, what do you think? Ideally 50, like 65?
1: Yeah, I'd like to.
0: Okay, great. We'll get back to Jay in just a minute. If you've got a financial question, just go to the website, jillonmoney.com, click the contact us button and write us a note. We'll be right back.

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0: Welcome back. 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Now, while you're on the website, don't forget you've got to subscribe to the free weekly newsletter, which drops on Fridays. That will also entitle you to our blog. You can also check out all the other great stuff that lives on the website, the resources, the links to my books, and also links to our podcast, Jill on Money, as well as the Money Watch program. Okay, right now, let's get back to Jay from New England. You know, I presume the pension would compound a bit. So I'm guessing, do you know what that number is at 65? Would it be like 30 grand a year?
1: Yeah, I think 25 or 30. And then we'd get 3,200 for Social Security at age 65. I would, you know, assuming I stop paying in right now, because public service, you know, police and firemen, they don't pay into Social Security in my state.
0: Okay. So really interesting here. So the thing is, because you're willing to work and your wife is making a little bit of cash on the side, you guys can do this. I think it's quite doable. Mark, do you have, besides asking many questions about this, but the numbers appear to work for, from my perspective, don't they for you, Mark?
2: Based purely on what they spend each month. Yeah, it's obviously not a problem.
0: I mean, this seems like kind of a no-brainer when it comes to the money part. Obviously, there are some things you might want to do as you approach this period of time, which is, are you currently contributing to retirement?
1: Yeah, I'm doing the age 50 catch-up max thing in a 401k.
0: But when is that? So let's just think about this. Let's say the soonest you could retire is when? June 30th from your current job?
1: Oh,
0: like
1: retire,
0: if you gain your notice today?
1: That's a nice way to put it. Yeah, I could be done, you know, I could be done in 2 weeks, but there's no rush because there's a process to this. I haven't actually gotten hired on yet.
0: So what's the process? Explain that to us.
1: So you have to do a physical test for age 50 and above, in my case. So that's a slam dunk. And so that for different age ranges, it's a different physical aptitude test. An interview and a panel interview with some of the higher-ups with the police, and then a background check, and then you get hired on, then you go to the academy for 4 months.
0: Are you planning to wait till you're sort of in that process before you give notice?
1: Yeah, I think so.
0: Okay. So we can protect you. Okay. Dumb question. If they find that, like, oh, you know, you have rotten eyes or your feet are bad or you don't pass the physical, would you stay where you are? Or would you totally do something? Yeah, okay.
1: Yeah,
0: you
1: just
0: do
1: stay where I'm
0: different?
1: At.
0: Okay. You're not that miserable. You're like, I hate it, but. Right.
2: It's interesting that, you know, if I wanted to go join the NYPD right now, I wouldn't be allowed. There's an age limit.
0: That's what I thought. It's amazing. They really must need people in your state, right?
1: Yeah. What I'm finding is there's not at least in New England, most municipalities, there's not an upper age limit. That might be different in Boston proper, but not where I'm in.
0: Yeah. What is their age for New York, Mark?
2: I believe I want to say, I don't know why I know this, but I think it's like 43.
0: What?
2: Yeah.
0: We had that guy who called up from the show who's a very high-ranking New York police guy. We should find out from him. That's amazing. Listen, I think you can do this. I would be careful just about my pacing of it. I always think having more money socked away is better, but, you know, especially because at this point, I presume, you know, if you're going to give your notice in the next few months, you will have already had a lot of the maximum retirement plan contributions taken from your paycheck, right?
1: Yeah, I was thinking about just front loading that if I'm done in a couple months.
0: Yeah, I guess you could. I mean, I don't know.
2: Is it Roth?
1: Yes.
0: Okay, let's do it. I'm in.
2: As long as it's Roth, yeah.
0: As long as it's Roth, yeah, I agree. I think you're in great shape. I mean, it's such a wild story. Do you have the life? You have to carry life insurance and you need a really good estate plan. But do you have life insurance?
1: Yeah, we got I'm overinsured. I think I've got like $3 million. And then I have a individual disability policy that's pretty robust. And then we just did our estate planning last fall.
0: All right. Do the kids know that if they go to grad school, you kind of they're on their own?
1: I think they know that anyway, no matter what I end up doing.
2: Is your wife and kids, they're all on board?
0: Everyone's
2: with this
0: on
2: decision?
0: Board. I'm so worried. I have anxiety building in my chest right now for this man.
1: Oh, don't worry. I'll let you know how it goes. I'll send
0: all
1: you some
0: right.
1: pictures.
0: All right. I'm such a baby because I have great respect for how hard that job is, you know, and I worry. But that said, for your question and our purposes, I think you're golden. You guys have done an incredible job. You have got a reset. If I write the Great Money Reset Volume 2, I'm using this story, okay?
1: Oh, that would be great.
2: And by the way, what are you going to do if they put you on, like, the overnight shift?
1: Oof. Just start drinking caffeine again.
0: Oh, my God.
2: Oh, man, it's not
0: easy.
2: This
0: guy
2: age.
0: Was, like, smooth sailing in his life, and he's going to – you see what happens, gang? If you are called to something, you will make the sacrifice. Jay, we're lucky to have people like you. People in your state are very lucky that you're willing to do this. Get in shape. Are you in good shape already?
1: Yeah, definitely.
0: All right. So he's a bro. He's drinking protein shakes. He's in shape. He's climbing walls. He's doing all sorts of things that you know that they do to train the folks in law enforcement. So, Jay, good luck. Do you have a financial question that you are seeking some advice on? Get in touch with us. 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Remember, Mark and I are both CFPs. We love doing this. So do that. Check us out. You're listening to the Jill on Money Show. We'll be right back.

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Welcome back to the Jill on Money Show, where we are answering your financial questions. And one area that we cover constantly on this program is the idea around when to claim Social Security retirement benefits. I know it feels sort of vexing for folks, but there is an actual art form to thinking about this. And if you are worried about whether the Social Security system is running out of money, whether or not you should claim early or delay, you have to join us for our upcoming webinar. We are going to be speaking with Social Security expert Heather Schreiber on Wednesday, June 17th. To learn everything you ever wanted to know about Social Security, you will need to be a subscriber to our service called Jill on Money Live. Now, this is when you plunk down $45 for the next 12 months. And in doing so, you will have access to quarterly live webinars, including this upcoming one on Social Security with Heather Schreiber. So for $45, you get 4 live webinars. You get the back catalog of those webinars, and you will also be able to get access to bonus audio and video content. Okay, before the end of the hour, we have a question from Dave who writes, do I need a financial advisor? I have a 7-figure portfolio, mostly stock. I feel like I can earn more doing it myself without all the fees, even with a target date fund. Just a little tentative to try it on my own. Your thoughts? Dave, it really depends on how much time and energy you have to manage this and whether you feel confident enough. I mean, one of the best reasons to use a financial advisor is to do the planning work, not just the money management. But if you've done the planning and you're just looking at asset management, you could surely use some low-cost index funds and manage it yourself. But remember, you might have a question along the way. You might be freaking out along the way. Maybe an advisor could be helpful. So we'd kind of have to know a little bit more about you to try to determine whether or not it makes sense or not to hire an advisor. I hope that helps. If you need some guidance as to whether or not an advisor is for you, don't forget, on the website, go to jillonmoney.com. In the resources section, we've got the questions to ask before you hire a financial advisor. You're listening to Jill on Money.

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11: A federal appeals court is temporarily blocking mail order access to abortion drugs. That three-judge panel Friday halted a federal rule that allowed mifepristone to be prescribed online and delivered by mail. Use of the drug has become more widespread since the U.S. Supreme Court overturned Roe v. Wade. The ruling will likely be appealed to the Supreme Court. 5,000 American troops are being pulled out of Germany. The Pentagon says the move comes after President Trump was angered by the German chancellor, who criticized the U.S. war with Iran. Chancellor Friedrich Merz told high school students this week the Americans obviously have no strategy, and compared the war to previous conflicts in Afghanistan and Iraq. Spirit Airlines is canceling all flights and going out of business. The discount airline announcing this morning it will immediately wind down operations after failing to secure enough support for a government bailout plan. The shutdown affects about 17,000 workers. The collapse of the airline is reportedly due to a doubling in jet fuel prices during the Iran war. Leaders with the Democratic National Committee will visit Denver this coming week to evaluate that city's bid to host their 2028 convention.
12: Denver Mayor Mike Johnson says Denver's advantage over the other four finalists is proximity. He says the pitch includes a convention village.
13: It's like an Olympic village. You know, you can have the entire convention in downtown where you got 15,000 hotel rooms down there. You can walk 5 minutes to the convention center where all the events happen during the day.
12: Denver is competing with Atlanta, Boston, Chicago, and Philadelphia to host the event. I'm Jim Forbes.
11: President Trump has signed an executive order expanding sanctions on Cuba. The measure targets officials, supporters, and financial networks tied to Havana. This as the U.S. continues to block oil shipments to Cuba, a move which U.N. officials say is fueling a humanitarian crisis on the island nation. I'm Scott Carr.
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11: In the NBA, the Los Angeles Lakers are moving on to the Western Conference semifinals, beating Houston last night 98-78 in Game 6 from the Toyota Center. At one point, the Lakers led by as many as 29 points. Head coach J.J. Redick calls it a total team victory.
17: That's
0: the story of this playoff series for us, where each guy had moments that helped us win the game. I thought the collective tonight was awesome, especially defensively.
11: The Lakers win the best of seven series 4-2. They take on the Thunder in the next round. Toronto's Raptors are still alive in the first round of the playoffs after a 112-110 overtime win against the Cleveland Cavs in Game 6. And so are Detroit's Pistons in the first round of the playoffs after a 93-79 win over the Orlando Magic in their Game 6. In South Florida, human remains found this week have been confirmed as those of the second of two murdered University of South Florida Tampa doctoral students. The sheriff in Hillsborough County, Chad Cronister, says Nahida Bristy's body was found in salt water by kayakers.
2: Unfortunately, because of the conditions that her body was left in, it was more in those advanced stages of decompositions.
11: The body of her reported boyfriend, victim Zamil Lemon, was found last week on the Howard Franklin Bridge. His remains found in a plastic bag with the legs almost completely cut off. Under arrest is 26-year-old suspect Hisham Abagarbia, who told detectives he dropped off the victims.
2: Well, I dropped them off. Yeah, but you went on the other side of the bridge, and then you came on this side of the bridge. Well, I stopped and dropped them off, then I'm on another side of the bridge, and then I walked up just to wave goodbye to them.
11: He's in jail on first-degree murder charges. The folks who hand out the Oscars have approved a slate of new and updated rules for the upcoming 99th ceremony. Performers can now receive multiple nominations in the same category, and the Academy's addressing generative AI more broadly, requiring screenplays to be human-authored to qualify. I'm Scott Carr.
10: K277DH San Diego.
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18: 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He's an author.
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21: You know, with the oil and gas business, that's how I grew up. I mean, it literally, hey, I'm in the oil business and I love it.
22: It's a great business, great industry.
18: I say oil. You say what?
21: We're going to need oil. We're going to need oil for a long period of time. I'm Jay Young, host of The Jay Young Show. Gain an edge in oil and gas investing with King Operating. Hey, everybody. Thanks for coming back to The Jay Young Show. It's been a great series. We've had some great people on. We've got a very interesting guy that we're going to talk about. I've known for a long time. He's got a great book that's coming out. We may have to help him change the name. We'll talk about it in just a minute. But Jordan, I need to bring you on first. Jordan Soto, my co-host, the beautiful one of the show. And I tell you, she brings a lot of life and a lot of great questions that I don't even think about. But it's great having you here, Jordan. Welcome.
23: Thank you. It's we're full on rodeo season here in Houston.
21: That's right.
23: We're just, two-stepping our way into the conversation, wherever that may be. You're in Dallas, so, you know, you're no stranger to the cowboy boots, too.
21: Cowboy boots
23: and tall hats, you know?
21: I know. We don't have a Dallas rodeo. I don't. We have Fort Worth or San Antonio. There's Houston. Dallas, I guess we just think we're too damn good for people. I don't know what it is about Dallas people, but we got to figure that out. But anyway, we just go to Fort Worth.
23: I agree. Yeah, absolutely. You know, I'm really excited about our guest today, though, Jay, because you can also talk to the fact of like building a business, kind of working your way through the loss of within being in that business and then building it back stronger and better than ever before. And I think that kind of ties into what we're going to talk about with our guest today.
21: Yeah, absolutely. So let's bring him in. Brandon Davis, welcome to the show today. Brandon, thank you for being here.
24: I really appreciate you having me, Jay. It's been a long time since you started this. I've been wanting to do this for a long time. I've thought about you being on this show. Like, that'd be cool to be on there. So I appreciate the invite. And
21: absolutely.
24: I'm also in Houston, Jordan, normally. And today I'm not, but the rodeo is definitely full on.
23: Yeah. It really is. And it's also spring break right now, so there's lots of traffic.
21: Oh,
24: I'm coming to you live from Crested Butte. And
23: so you have the traffic vacation on the slopes.
24: Yeah.
21: Jordan knows about skiing in Colorado for sure. But anyway, what's going on? I mean, we've got Brandon here. Brandon, we met when you were in the oil business and back 15 years ago, 20 years ago.
24: Almost.
21: Something. Yeah. Been a while, part of a group that I was in called Tiger 21. We've since, you know, talked again, had dinner a couple of weeks ago when we were in Houston at Nape. And you've always fascinated me because there's always so many things you have going on, and there's just, it's like, man, you, You have some really great people around you. You've attracted some great talent. Assets, you know, come to see good people. They've come to see you. And along with your book that we're going to talk about, kind of tell us a little bit about what you like to start off with today.
24: Oh, that's a scary. I do remember the day we met. We met at the Houstonian in Houston. You were there at a Tiger 21 event. And at the day I was doing, at the time I owned the oil and gas asset clearinghouse, and we had an auction going, I think, the same day.
21: Yeah.
24: So we happened to run into each other, and one of the guys helping me knew you. And I've always been, it's interesting because I've watched you and what you do and how you do it and saw the evolution of it. And coming from that same industry, my background, I was doing similar business to Jay. I formed and funded partnerships to drill wells. We did that. I did it for 20 years. So we have a lot in common, and seeing what Jay's turned his company into has been quite remarkable. And you know, it's exciting because I can't wait till about a year from now, 24 months from now, when he gets through some execution on it. It's really neat. And I'm really interested in talking about that as much as I'm talking about myself today. The business side for me, like you said, Jay, I do have a lot going on, and I always have.

0: 5,000. I said, man, aren't you glad we did not sell those gold coins? You know, 300 and something gold coins. And it's like, man, these things are really valuable today. You know, so you're talking about the gold business. What's the most successful business that you run consistently? Or what do you think is the best way for people to make money in today's world? What kind of business do you think that is?
1: Well, that's a tough one. I would have to say the AI business today is about as good as it gets if you can master that. But there's a lot of people spending a lot of money trying. And so for a neophyte like myself, who is not intelligent enough to dive into all of those technical things, it's going to be businesses that support those types of businesses. But brands and companies and types of businesses that aren't going to die because of AI. You know, we have to think more strategically than ever with how, you know, technology is changing so fast. It's a hard question to answer, Jay. That's a really tough one.
0: But you're thinking the AI stuff.
1: My plan is more diversify into two or three different areas, maybe five, depending on what's going on, and pour my energy and money into the one that's working the best.
0: Yeah. So you're looking at diversifying, and with your company called Trek One Capital, it's a Houston-based investment firm that's quickly grown to more than $80 million in assets. You know, so Trek One, and what you've decided that your next step or your next stage of you know, Brandon Davis's life is to come in and go, okay, hey, we're going to raise money for not only gold assets, we're going to own gold assets, oil and gas assets, and other types of assets. So you're not just into one. Maybe you have, you know, gold and maybe some real estate, oil and gas, just kind of diversify over the platform. Is that kind of what I'm getting?
1: Yes, absolutely. Yeah. And, you know, offsetting markets, because, you know, if you look at the history, gold goes up when oil goes down and the dollar devalues. So it's a good offset. And I don't own any oil assets right now at all. I have a service company that supports oil and gas. We actually take waste. So it's a solid, steady business, as you can imagine. I'm absolutely interested in getting into some oil and gas for the diversification, because it literally offsets everything else I have. And we just look for value. You know, if we see value, we see upside, you know, we jump in and get the most out of it.
0: Yeah.
2: Let's talk a little bit about leveraging the acquisitions and undervalued businesses. Whenever you're looking to evaluate a company to acquire them, evaluating a company to acquire, like what does that look like for you whenever you're looking at that upside? Not just for the diversification fact of, you know, different things that you can invest in, but also companies that you're looking at for acquisition.
1: That's a great question. And it's very interesting when you start breaking those things down, because a lot of opportunities that you hear about, something miraculous has to happen for the business to grow or be more successful than it is. What we do is we take all the emotion out of it. We take all of the miracles out of the equation and look at it based on what we can do to impact that business with our skill set and our team. And if we can move the needle with that, than anything else that we can find beyond that, like a market that's growing. Our chocolate business is in the better for you snack space. The better for you snack space is growing at about a 5x over the normal traditional snack space. So you have some tailwind there, and we can use that. On top of that, we have a very strategic team from an operation standpoint, and we eliminate any cost we don't need, clean up the business, and move forward. The chocolate business was the one that had been in business when we bought it for 20 years. It had never had a profitable year. It lost seven figures the year we bought it when they closed. And the following year, we had a seven-figure profit. It was about a $5 million swing to the positive. And everything we did was cost-cutting, logistics, basics, things that we looked at and it was obvious to us. But the guys that owned the company had it for 7 years and they hadn't done these little things. So I think a lot of his experience, like you talked about all the different things I have done and, you know, 100 plus businesses I've been involved with, you learn a lot from doing those things and those costs, you know, the difference between, you know, the traditional education and the hard knocks education is, you know, when I make a mistake, it costs me millions. It cost me 10 grand to go to school for a semester, you know? So I've learned basically everything I know that way. And doing the volume of deals I've done and then diversified in many different industries, you just pick up a lot of little things that, you know, you come in and you look at things. My view of things, my perspective is a lot different than a person that's been running funds their whole life. And they may manage billions and billions of dollars, but they've never ran a business. They've never gone in and solved a problem in a business. It's all financial. And so we're operators. So when we look at a business, we look at it like, what can we operationally do to solve this issue? You know,

0: whatever that issue is. And if we see a solution to it, plus we see upside, plus there's some market tailwind that we get involved.
1: I want to stay with that for just a second because I feel like that is one of the biggest parts about being a new entrepreneur is learning how to manage the emotions whenever it comes to building your business because it's kind of like, oh, this is my baby and I want to like help it grow, right? But how do you, what advice would you give to young entrepreneurs that are growing their business to get out of the emotional space and into that operational logistics space to say, okay, I do need to cut these things. Like, do you make a list? Do you have advisors? Do you have mentors? Like, what is the best way for someone to manage that component of being a new young entrepreneur?
0: It's tough to answer that question. There are so many different variables involved, and yet to your list of different opportunities or people to help, like any and all of those are great. I think the biggest thing from what I've seen, and I we work with founders and talk to a lot of people that have done the same things that I have, and the biggest deal is you have to have the emotion because you need the energy and the excitement and the drive. So there has to be emotion involved, but you can't let your emotions overcome logic. Like you can't beat logic and just basic fundamentals with emotion. And I think that's where a lot of entrepreneurs get overconfident and they think that they can push through anything because of the momentum they have until they run into a brick wall and it drops them back to the bottom. And having that ability to know, I could do this, but I need to slow down a little bit, get my infrastructure put together well so it can support what I'm about to do. Because if you don't have the infrastructure to support what you're doing, you're going to fail. You'll succeed until it catches up with you, and then you are going to fall to the bottom. And you see that a lot. I've seen that in massive companies. I've seen it in small companies, obviously. And to me, that is the solution. Now, it's not easy to do. It's easier to say than it is to do, but it's definitely the right approach.
1: I was thinking about Brandon Dawson when you were saying that and talking about emotions, because it's like Brandon Dawson, he's with Cardone Ventures and he talks about emotions. He said the only emotions in business should be celebration after a good deal is done. That's it. Not yelling, not scream, not it's only about celebration is the only emotion. What is the number one reason why, or number one reason that you've seen from different companies, or what's the reason why people fail?
0: Bad decisions.
1: Bad
0: And
1: decisions.
0: what those bad decisions are based on and how you got to that decision, obviously there's a lot of variables that are involved with that,
1: But
0: but
1: not,
0: bad decisions, whether
1: yeah.
0: it's a bad business partner, bad acquisition, whatever it is, that can vary.
1: Yeah. Okay. So it's not really a one size fits all. There's a one question or one, like I was thinking in my head, one with the answer. I was thinking, well, maybe sales or maybe it was sales or maybe it was marketing or the product was whatever. And I was, but yeah, I can see that too. Bad decisions. 'Cause you could have bad decisions.
0: You could have amazing sales, amazing marketing. You could have, the best advanced, sales. You're amazing, right? You kill it all the way around. But if you don't have an operational foundation, it's not going to succeed, period. So there's a lot of components that are involved in that. And a lot of that is just knowledge. You don't know what you don't know. And that's, I hate saying that, but it's real. Like, you get into
1: That's
0: a
1: true.
0: business situation and the guy across the table's been in that situation before and it's your first time, you're going to lose. You need some, you've got to have a team behind you. You have to have support, whether it's a company, a person, or a staff of your own that has that experience and knowledge and can help guide you through those situations that come up, because as well as I do that they're gonna happen. Things are gonna go wrong. I've never had a plan go as planned ever. There's always something that
1: I don't think
0: happens, whether it's
1: anybody has.
0: no, and that's the part where you look at a business plan, you buy into the business plan, but you also have to have a solid team with experience and the ability to adjust on the fly, or that plan's going to fail. Those are the flexibility is a big component of success. And then understanding what motivates those decisions.
1: Yeah, what motivates them? So you find a good plan. Let's do this for Jordan here real quick. She needs a new business model, and let's think about
0: Definitely.
1: let's find a new plan. Let's say, because I mean, she's got some plans. But I'm like, all right, let's put this together. Let's think about a good plan. And she wants to Airbnb and find investors for her real estate. She wants to find some real estate, rent it out, let it pay for itself, and then be worth a bazillion dollars by the time she's 50.
2: which is a long time from now. But so you come up with a good plan. Then what's more important? The plan, the money, or the person? The plan, the money.
0: You have to have all three, or the person is the most important. And the person is important not because of necessarily their knowledge, but their knowledge of what they don't know and their ability to find people to help fill that gap.
2: Yeah. Yeah. I agree. I mean, it's tenacity. I mean, you got to have somebody that's never going to give up. You know, it's like, I mean, they look at me and it's like some of the times that people have said, man, you're still in the old business, or you're still, you know, and I'm like, man, I don't know anything else, I guess. I don't know, but I'm trying to recreate people. You know, I had lunch with one of our attorneys that I've had for 20 years. And he said, Jay, the one thing I'll have to say is you just never give up. He said, I told him about our new plan.
1: It's true.
2: You know, with the J units. And I'm like, man, you know what? This is gonna be the best. And he's like, I'm just so surprised that you're still so excited. I go, I'm not that damn old. But anyway, I said, you know, it is. It's exciting to me because it's something new, and it's kind of like the Permian Basin. You know, it recreates itself every 5 or 10 years. That's kind of like Jay Young. You know, he's going to recreate himself because I just get excited about something, and it's like, wow, this will be a great – and I think that's why – and you know, Brandon, running a private equity, I the more I talk to you, the more I think, okay, well, this is a private equity. You're running a private equity shop, and it's like you're buying not only into gold, but you'll buy any business at any time based on numbers, right? I mean, you'll look at
0: numbers and holes and gaps. Yes. Yeah. I mean, that's exactly it.
2: Value add, but you'll find any business. I know a lot of people, and there's some people in, I'm trying to think, in Houston. I don't know that many people in Houston, but in Austin, I know the people there, and they're like, they buy businesses with revenues of 5 to 50 million, and they're looking to give them money to get to the next level and own a piece of the business. And that's kind of your deal. Brandon, we can talk about that more offline, because
0: absolutely
2: that's something that
0: it is. I mean, that's exactly what I'm doing, and just looking for value and having the experience I have in all the different industries and all the look, at the end of the day, I've failed a lot, and when you fail a lot, you learn a lot, and that knowledge is value, and I'm using that in different industries and different places. And you know, unlike you, I gave up on oil and gas. I was there for 20 years and just bowed out. And part of that was burnout. I just, you know, it's a tough road. And I commend you for sticking with it and evolving into what you've evolved into, which I think is perfect. I you know, if I were going to get back into the oil and gas business, it would be in a way like what you're doing, or hell, maybe even with you, who knows? But that would be the only way, because it's aligned with the investors. But it's oil and gas. Everyone out there, with the exception of what you're doing, and I don't know all the deals, that everyone I've looked at, and I've been looking at a bunch of them lately, are based on just well by well, and or a group of wells that, you know, you live and die based on what they do. And that is so risky. Even if the wells are good, you have market risk, you have oil variability, price risk, you have bucket full of risk, and you're not aligned. I think that's the biggest thing for me, is in that structure, in the JV structure that most of these guys are doing in the non-operated space, you have you're not aligned with your investors. You are. Your deal is structured where if they win, you win. If they lose, you lose. And it's straight up, just that's how it's set up. Most of these guys win even if their investors lose. And that's the part where I just couldn't keep staying in that business, because it wasn't aligned. It didn't feel right. And you know, I commend you for evolving into what you've evolved into, because it's pretty impressive.
2: Yeah. Well, and thanks. And I was very fortunate, you know, to run into, to be a part of the Rangers, Texas Rangers ownership group. I ran around with Ken Hirsch and Bob Simpson, Ray Davis, Billy Quinn, Toby Darden, probably 5 or 6 more, but I learned from them, and I got the opportunity to ask them questions. You know, David Moore apartment, I got to ask him a question on a chairlift in Beaver Creek one day that changed our life. I mean, and that's what I really do love teaching and talking to the younger generations. It's like, you know, man, when you get somebody that's been there, done that, like Brandon, be sure and ask questions, because you never know what the next answer is going to be, or what it is that's going to be the next aha moment, you know, because if you don't know, you may be doing the same damn thing over and over and over again and expecting different results. Insanity.
0: Insanity, I think.
2: Insanity. That's exactly right. And you could be doing insanity and not know it and just think, Man, and I did that for years. It's like I wanted different results. It's like, hey, well, these walls are different. You know, this is. It's like, no, it's not different. It's still crap, unfortunately. And so you find great areas that you're paying, you know, top dollar for oil and gas, but you also give the clients an opportunity to sell every year, which is what we're going to do. And that's why, you know, Brandon and I have talked about partnering up and him having our product on his platform. So when people are thinking about oil and gas, they go to Brandon and go, hey, I want to do some oil and gas. And Brandon goes, man, I got the perfect deal for you. You know, and it's right here, you know, with our deal, because we want to have clients to get their tax write-offs and monthly income. We're drilling in great areas, but the way you structure the deal is just so important. And if you structure it where you're getting a credit facility, increasing values and selling every year, I think it's a really great deal for clients. So thanks for mentioning that. And I don't mind putting a little commercial on there for myself pretty quick. So, hey, this is called the Jay Young Show. No, I'm just kidding. But,
0: anyway. You deserve it. You've done, I mean, like, I've never seen anybody do what you're doing. Like, you have put yourself at risk doing what you're doing. And that's not easy. You know, most guys are too greedy and, or, I don't know. It's hard to say what, if it's not risk on greed. Adverse. It's just, maybe it's risk adverse because you are taking a risk, but the upside is exponentially larger when you take that risk and you're vulnerable. The investors are vulnerable. Everybody's on the same page. It just, I like it. And you know, for better or for worse, I really do. And I think that you've designed something that's, if it's ever going to work, it's going to work that way.
2: Yeah, I agree. I mean, so, why wouldn't it work? I think it's a great, well, I'm saying that for myself, but I think it's a great thing. I appreciate you saying that, Brandon. Jordan, what were you going to say?
1: Well, for the entrepreneurs that are listening right now who want to scale their business, right? And we've looked at some of those things that you mentioned about like cutting back and things like that. But when we're looking at that, not just the diversification, right? Like you and Jay have been talking about, but what are some like one or two financial strategies that young entrepreneurs should start looking at if they want to take it to that next level, right? Like you and Jay were talking about like taking those businesses and where they're at now and then investing in them to take them to that next level. What do one or two financial strategies look like to help that make that happen?
0: I think it's more of a mental strategy than a financial strategy, because at the end of the day, finance world, everybody has access to the same tools at the end of the day. You might know someone that has something better than someone else, but at the end of the day, you can borrow money, you can bring in equity investors. Those are really the two ways to bring capital into a business. So my advice to someone who wants to scale their business is find someone that has done it before and work with them on your business to see what you can do to scale it. And usually what we see is that there's infrastructure work and foundation work that needs to be done in advance of the scaling. And obviously those two things are done at the same time. So you're putting the infrastructure in place and organizing that at the same time as you're putting a plan together to scale the business. And as far as strategies go, there's really only two to grow a business. You either grow it by force with marketing or naturally, however, but you're doing it internally and growing your business from within. That is one way. The other way is through acquisition. And acquisition is a much faster way to grow, but it's also riskier. And so you have components there that there's just so many variables that come into play when you start doing acquisitions, from the histories of those businesses to the people involved to the relationships they have with their clients. And all of those components need to line up for it to work. But at the end of the day, if your strategy is to grow, M&A is the absolute fastest way to do that. And you know, this time right now we're in, where there's more businesses trading hands than has ever happened in history by a massive multiple. There's a lot of really good opportunities right now to gobble up some businesses and cobble them together and create a massive company. There's ways to do that right now in the market where you can not need a lot of capital, but you need buy-in from the other people. So there's some strategic planning you could do on the front end of that, as far as how you're willing to accept new partners or acquire new companies. And there's actually 1,500 different ways to do it. But at the end of the day, having the flexibility to be able to form, you know, fold into whatever comes up is the most important part of it.
2: I mean, you're right. And being able to see that from somebody that's experienced and has done a tremendous amount of, you know, business and seen failures and seen successes. And what's the most successful business that you've run or you've seen that you're like, okay, here it is. This is the way you do it. Is there any one business or anything in particular that you've seen that you go, all right, this is the model?
0: No.
2: No, there's not one deal that just stands out.
0: Yes and no. So it's a hard question to answer because there's so many different factors in that. Like to me, the businesses that make the most sense and are going to be the most successful are the ones with the fewest number of people and the fewest number of variables, because people are risk. Doesn't matter where they are from the bottom of the food chain to the top, people are risk. And the fewer people you have involved, the less risk you have, period. I mean, that is, to me, is the no ifs, ands, or buts. So keep your count down and then revenues up and having multiple streams of revenue. So having a direct revenue stream and then finding ways to get secondary revenue streams off of the primary, whether that's vertical integration or just a subset of products that are formed that support what you already have. Because once you have a client and you have a market corner, you have a client, you want to get the most out of that client. Mm-hmm. So the more things you can bring that client needs, the more business you get.
1: I think that a vertically integrated company is really like, I mean, if you can do that with a company, then you're in a very strategic positioning. I've seen that happen before. And that's like a secret weapon. If you can do that,
0: Well, it depends on the industry and it depends on the market. So if your goal is to take over a market and be the biggest fish in the pond, if you will, vertical integration, absolutely. If your goal is to build a business to scale and to get the most out of the exit, vertical integration is not the same, not necessarily the way you want to go.
1: Oh,
0: because,
1: okay.
0: For example, I'll give you an example. So my chocolate brand, when we acquired it, we just owned the brand. Unfortunately, Jay, I don't have a factory, but it would be cool if I did. People call me Willy Wonka anyway, so I might as well. But
1: I was this close.
0: We acquired that business and we started looking at potential vertical integration, just like Jordan just suggested. And we looked at some companies and did some due diligence. And then we realized, you know, the multiple that you get for a brand on its own is, is 8 to 13 multiple, right? On the manufacturing side, manufacturing revenue trades on like a 6 multiple. So when you have integration, what ultimately happens is you're taking value away from the brand because you have to have some value in the manufacturing component, right? And the companies that we're going to be selling that chocolate brand to have their own manufacturing, they have their own distribution. So our strategy would have been diluted by vertical integration in that case. And that's just one example, but that's one that we've lived real time because it literally was going to cut our exit down by like 30%. So that is a situation where vertical integration works against you. If you're, again, it just depends on what your plan is. If your business plan is to you know, be a player in the market and be acquiring others. And think about it though. If you have vertical integration and you're making acquisitions, when you make that acquisition, those guys that you're buying from are going to have costs that you don't have. They're going to have third-party manufacturing costs, shipping costs, and a lot of things that you don't because you have vertical integration. So you buy that company on a multiple of their profit, and immediately it goes up by 30 to 50% when you fold it into your organization because you don't have all those costs. So that's where the benefit comes, the vertical integration benefit comes, is when you start making acquisitions and you're able to do that. And you say you're buying them on a 5 multiple, but as soon as you roll them into your company, that's equivalent to a 10 because you cut half their operating expenses because you're vertically integrated. So it just depends on what your plan is to exit. And I think that back to the question earlier, like what's the most important thing is to know where you want to end up. You know, if you're buying a business or you're starting a business, number one, you want to have success and you want to make a profit. Okay, that's pretty standard. But what's your end goal? Is your end goal to be a $1 billion company or a $100 billion company or a $1 trillion company like an Amazon? Mm-hmm. Because that's a specific strategy. It's a big, long strategy and it's extremely risky. But the upside, I mean, look at Amazon. The upside is ridiculous. If your goal is to build something up and sell it to an Amazon, then you need to build it to be exactly what they would want to buy, right? Again, it just depends on what your plan is. So when you go into a business, whether you're building it from scratch or you're acquiring something, either way, you have to have your exit plan. Because if you don't, you don't really know what to do with the business in between here and there other than just make profit, which is great. Nothing wrong with that. But that's a job. That's not a business. You know, a business has a beginning and an end. It's not perpetual per se, unless you're doing the big roll up and you're going to be the, you know, the big fish in the pond.
2: What do you see with the chocolate brand? You bought it. I'm assuming it's producing chocolate, and you're going to, what's the exit for it? Kind of tell us that story to kind of give us an idea of what Drake One's looking at.
0: Yeah. So what we have learned in the last 2 years of owning that company is that the market's really hot and there's a lot of brands out there that are successful, but they need help to get to the next level, kind of like we've been talking about the whole time here. And so our strategy is to get that business as big as we can via acquisition. So we currently have four companies under, I think three of them are under LOI and one we're still negotiating. And those companies on their own are valued at a multiple of their profit. And it's at the bottom end of that, of where they trade. When those companies are folded into what I have, and we have one brand that's kind of that owns all the different products, if you will, the metric of how the company's value changes because the buyer changes. So a small brand on its own, anyone could buy it. You and I could go buy it, Jay, a private equity firm could buy it. And you know, that's a certain sector of buyers. But when you do what we're doing, rolling all this together, our revenues are going to go from 35 million to 150 million overnight. And wow. Our target acquirer changes from a financial buyer that's going to buy off a multiple of profit to a strategic buyer like a Mars or a Nestle or one of those big companies that are going to be buying off of revenues because they have infrastructure, they have manufacturing, they have distribution, all of those things we pay for, right? They don't. It's already in their costs. So when they add another product to the truck that's already shipping 1,000 of their products, it doesn't cost them anymore, right? For us to get on that truck, we have to pay. And so getting big enough to be able to start negotiating and working on an exit with one of those big companies is our strategy. And you know, it's pretty foolproof as long as we can move forward in the plan in the way that we, you know, we're planning to. And obviously not exactly by plan because that never happens, but moving towards what our goal is, which is to get these companies under one umbrella to then after we do that, we get the distribution equalized where every product's in the store that the other ones are in. So for example, one of the products we're acquiring is in Costco. None of the other ones are. So hopefully the concept would be they're all one company now, so we can get the other ones into Costco, same as Walmart, Target, so on and so forth. So it's a strategy of more pulling things together and utilizing one team and eliminating overhead. If you take five companies and you have one management team instead of five, well, that's a massive increase in bottom line right off the gate. On top of that, you go into marketing and sales, which, you know, each one of these companies right now is paying a third party to do those things. And so instead of each one paying a third party, we're paying one third party to do the distribution and sales and marketing and all the components. So you just get synergies and cost reduction by that, which obviously all that moves to the bottom line and makes the company more profitable.
2: Yeah. So what was the business worth when you bought it, and what would it be worth if you get to 150 million? I'm assuming that's what you're trying to.
0: So I'll tell you the story real quick. I'll make this short because I know we don't have a lot of time. The company, when we acquired it, was not worth anything. We paid for it by paying off some debt. The company that owned it prior had gone through a sales process, a professional marketing, you know, to sell their business. They put it on the market, went through a whole process. Companies went in, looked at what they had, and nobody could see how to make the company profitable, so nobody bought it. Wow. And then one of the directors, a board member actually of the company, it's called Alter Ego. It's a chocolate brand in Whole Foods, Sprouts, Natural Grocers in y'all's area, Central Market, for those of us who have access to that, it's in there too. And one of the directors, or excuse me, one of the board members basically got approval from the company to find an investor. And the attorney he used for M&A happened to be the one we had just used to make another acquisition. And he connected us and he told us all of the things that he thought needed to change in that business. And we built the model and we ran numbers and we agreed 100% and put the company under LOI. And it's with the exception of tariffs last year, which we had no idea were coming and no control over. This company's made money every month since we acquired it.
2: Wow.
0: And we paid We paid under $10 million for the company, and today it's worth about four times that. And together as a group, these five companies with revenues at 150 million, they should be in the ballpark of 400 to 500 million in value, and that would be our target exit. So it's a big swing, and we're playing in a big ocean here as far as who else is in it and what's going on. But we're trying to stay streamlined and focused on what we're doing, and the upside is definitely there.
2: Wow. What's the name of it again? Alter
0: Alter
2: Ego?
0: Ego.
2: Alter Ego.
0: Eco, ECO. Well, that's a
2: Ego.
0: marketing campaign we're working about, your alter ego, but it's Alter Eco. So it's a company that is net neutral. We have fair trade agreements with all the people we buy from. At the end of the day, the only impact we have on the planet with that company is the smile we put on people's face after they eat the chocolate, because it's amazing. So
2: Wow.
0: if you haven't had it, try it. If you'd like, I can just send a bunch to your office and everybody can try it. I
2: Wow.
0: can, Jordan, you can go get it at Central Market, or I can send it to you.
2: Yeah, great.
1: Hey, that sounds good to me. I go to Central Market all the time. As we're talking about all of this, one thing that you've also mentioned is that your goal is to reach a $1 billion in assets under management. So what does that roadmap look like exactly? I mean, you're taking like the concept of the chocolate company, and then doing that, like, do you just keep doing that, or is there something else that you're trying to diversify in? Is there anything that's kind of like attractive that you're looking at right now that's in the works that you're allowed to talk about, or maybe give us an exclusive on, or
0: We are looking at a lot of different things. Our firm's pretty small, so our focus is really, really big on this, on the chocolate right now, because of the upside potential that's there. But we're looking for opportunities like what we have right now, where nobody else saw value, but we do. And we did not do anything amazing. Like, we literally had a $5 million swing in from losing $2.5 million to making $3 million. And all we did is logistics and cost cutting. I'll give you one example. The company that when we bought it was shipping chocolate on a boat from Switzerland or Italy or wherever they pick it up to Oakland. And then they were trucking 70% of it to Ohio, which is where the main distributor is. That process took 5 months and was extremely expensive, because the company is zero emissions. So the trucking was causing them to write checks for carbon credits to get back to neutral. So they were spending a tremendous amount of money. Oh, it's just crazy. But that one thing, now we ship chocolate from Switzerland to Ohio. It takes two and a half months instead of five. Our everything is just faster, and there's no expense for the carbon credits, because we're not trucking anything. It's just that one little thing made a massive financial difference. And there were probably five of those things that we did that anyone on the planet could have done if they saw it, and we happen to see it. And so, it's
1: Yeah, because I was going to say, when you explained it, it sounds so simple, but
0: I
1: then,
0: know.
1: whenever somebody's like in the weeds of it, it might just be one of those things where, like, the thing that comes to mind is like the Febreze, like, nose blind thing. You're just like in you're in your house and you're just a little nose blind, you know what I mean? So yeah, but if you can come in and you can fix, tidy the house, it looks as though there's quite the upside to that.
0: Absolutely. I mean, my company, The Arena, that does business consulting, does exactly that. I mean, we basically, the example that I was told the first time that I was in management in a company, and the owner was trying to talk us into being excited about bringing a consultant on, which none of us were excited about. Somebody else, another boss that we don't know, that it was a nightmare. But the example that he used to explain it to me was pretty compelling. So, if you, to your point, and being in the weeds, if you imagine, the team that's working in the business in a ditch digging, and they're supposed to dig a ditch from point A to point B, and every one of them are in the ditch digging as hard as they can, because that's how you get from point A to point B. But nobody is up above telling them they're moving in the right direction or the wrong direction. And that's where having someone like my company, The Arena, come in and look over. We're not smarter than anybody else. We have a different perspective. We have different backgrounds. We have different history. We've had a lot more failures probably than you have. So we come in and bring all that knowledge to the table and really help things move along.
2: Yeah. I'll tell you, we got to get to the book. I mean, man, we got like 8 or 9 minutes here. I mean, we haven't talked about the book. Don't go F yourself. What is it? What's it again? What's the name of it? I forgot.
0: Don't F yourself.
2: Don't F
0: And at the end of
2: yourself.
0: the
2: Don't F
0: day.
2: yourself. Brandon's book called Don't F Yourself with three. I like it. F. and then three asterisks, you know, yourself. And I like it. But anyway, what's it all about? Tell us.
0: And the visual of the book cover has a person with a shadow pulling him backwards, right? So it's we are our own worst enemies. You know, our confidence or cockiness overcomes humility a lot of times. And we put ourselves in positions that aren't beneficial for our companies going forward. And if we don't realize that, we keep moving in that direction, things get worse and worse and worse. And that's in relationships, mm-hmm. that's in business, that's in life in general. I think that, you know, to my opinion is that we're our own worst enemies, because if we think and believe a certain way, that's what's going to come to us. And I've seen it over and over again. I've lived it, you know, And not once, but over and over and over again. So having humility is number one. Number two, being flexible and listening to others who have experience and knowledge in that space, mm-hmm. to me is the most important thing out of all things.
2: Yeah. But it's like me telling you about my new model. I mean, man, not many people would sit and listen that long, because you've been in it, done it all different kinds of ways. And it's like you stopped and listened to what I had to say about our new model. And I felt like this was a better way. And that's great that you did, because if you wouldn't have, you just keep doing or not getting the business. The oil and gas business is a great mm-hmm. business, and you can make a lot of money from this business. And how do you do that? And we can talk about all different kinds of ways that I can see us working together in the future. But, you know,
0: absolutely.
2: If stopping to think, okay, hey, you know what, let's stop. And there are some people that you just need to give time to. I mean, I know that my 20-year-old self or my 30-year-old self, you wouldn't have given me 15 seconds. Mm-hmm. I'm glad you didn't.
0: No,
2: but
0: I wouldn't have.
2: We'd have both gotten in trouble.
0: And you wouldn't have either. I mean, I think age has a lot to do with it too.
2: Yeah.
0: It kind of helps the humility, and getting your nose bloodied a few times and losing big is also helpful in that regard,
2: man.
0: Where you learn that listening is more important than going, you know. Yeah. It takes a lot of time to learn that, and not everybody does. Some people never figure it out.
2: So mm-hmm. have you written the book? Sure. Is the book written, or is it close to being written?
0: It's written. It's on Amazon. Yep.
2: It is on Amazon.
0: F Yourself by Brandon Davis. Yep.
2: Don't F Yourself by Brandon Davis. Man, I got to look at that.
1: Is that the piece of advice you would give to your 18-year-old self, or is there something different you'd like to say?
0: A little deeper into that, I would go where, you know, again, I was just looking for a catchy title, but be humble, do what makes you happy, and listen more than you speak. And if you do those three things, you're going to succeed. It doesn't matter what you're doing, whether it's working for yourself or working for someone else, because we all get complacent. We all have our flaws, and those three things will overcome most of them. Because if you're not smart enough, you'll find someone who is, and you'll listen. If you're overconfident and not humble, you'll never hear it if they say it. Mm-hmm. And I can tell you, just in general conversations that I have with people every day, being in that mindset, it gives me, I'll be talking about mowing yards with someone, and something will happen in that conversation that I will take and plug into one of my businesses that will make a difference. It will make a difference. And it's those little things that you have to hear. You have to hear them. And if you aren't humble and you're not happy, you're not going to hear them.
2: Yeah, growing. How do you grow? You can't grow. You can't. And I was thinking about that earlier. You were talking about, you know, a small amount of people and having a plan, but it's something that's scalable. It's like, you know, mm-hmm. building something. And, you know, it's like on Shark Tank, you know, when they talk about what's your sales, what's your, you know, cost and all that. It's the same thing. I mean, you got to have something that's scalable, or you got to have something that, you know, I reached out this guy, I read this email. Laura hates it when I read all these emails, cause I have to send her 10 ideas a night, but hey, call this person.
1: Our marketing director. She's she's a saint. She keeps up with all the things.
2: Man, I know. And I'm like, let's try this. But there was one that I didn't send her yet, but, I will probably, but it was one about scaling or about consulting business. It was one that says, hey, if you want to have a consulting business, if you want to write a book, if you want to get your name out there and all this kind of stuff, and I don't want to have a consulting business, but I was thinking about a friend of mine that's a coach. Well, it's actually my daughter's boyfriend's dad, who's a coach, who has 10 state high school championships, state championships, mm-hmm. 10. Literally 10, and he's got national title now. And I'm like, dude, you need to either write a book, write a just a paperback, 40-page paperback, call it a book, but then get a consulting business and charge people $1,000 a month and get 100 of them or something. It's like there's always a lot of opportunities out there for people. Mm-hmm. And if you brand yourself in the right way and take advantage of the opportunity, there is a lot of opportunities that you can make money and not have to work, you know, as many hours as me and you have, Brandon, in the past. You know, it's like there's so many different ways.
1: Hey, wait a second. I want to be included in that too.
2: Okay, and Jordan. I was putting you in that, WASP category. I'm sorry.
0: I had no plan of getting in the consulting business either. I didn't. That wasn't my goal. But what happened was people kept asking me for assistance and I would help them and it would make a difference. And if I can help someone, I'm going to do it.
2: Yeah.
0: And so I was doing it for free for a long, long time. And I didn't realize what I was doing. And then ran into someone else who was in that business that had a successful business and they wanted to grow and scale it. And we're partnered up to do this. And that's how it happened. Exactly how it happened. I saw there's a need. There's a huge, huge need in this, especially with all these businesses changing hands right now. There's a massive need for help. You know, people need help. Organization structure, foundations, SOPs, just the basics. And it makes a big difference in value.
2: Yeah, I agree. All right. Well, hey, we're going to wrap this thing up. Is there anything else, Brandon, you want to talk about? I know that Jordan's asked the magic question, her ending question about if you're 18 years old.
1: I did it so sneaky. I wasn't sure if you were going to recognize it.
2: I don't know.
0: Which question was that? I didn't even notice.
2: It was the one that.
1: The 18-year-old self.
2: What would you tell your 18-year-old self? Yeah. I think it's a great question. And we've got a lot of different answers, you know, and I love that what you said. I mean, about reading and educating yourself. And the more you read at these younger ages, the faster I feel like get into the Lord. You become a really good person and you're solid. I mean, you're a good person and you are learning and you're helping other people while you're scaling your business. It's just so good. So I'm really excited about that, but Brandon, it's been a really great, great, great time that I've had with you today. I had a lot of respect for you in the past and all the things that you've done, which is a lot. And man, I love your trajectory, where you're going today and where you're going to be in a year, 5 years from now, private equity and small businesses and allowing them to build themselves. You sit down at a dinner and I mean, just pouring out knowledge to people that don't know, you know, like you said, they don't know what they don't know. Mm-hmm. Pouring out knowledge to them can change their life and help them. And that's what you're going to do. And that's what I see. One of the best things, I mean, you're going to help them. You're going to get a piece of their deal too, but you're going to help them get from A to B and where they wouldn't have done it before. And that's what a lot of companies don't really realize is they don't have everything on board. They don't have everything together. And they need to ask questions. They need to bring in different people. And we had dinner in Houston and man, I sat with you and some of your guys. And I'm like, man, it was amazing. I went home so excited because, you know, some of your guys there that we could use as consulting people, you know, are so incredibly smart and they know it. I mean, that's the crazy thing is they know it. I don't. I'm not going to scale it myself. I'm not going to try to figure it out. That stuff's way over my head. Now, I got too many gray hairs for that kind of stuff, but it is fun to learn and have them do that. Why don't we ask Jordan? We should have asked Jordan to go to dinner that night. Man, we had a great time. Great sushi. What was the name of that place? MF or something?
0: FM Sushi?
2: FM
1: Sushi. Oh, MF Sushi. Oh my gosh. MF Sushi is one of the best places in Houston for sushi. So.
2: We definitely agree.
1: Well, gosh darn it, next time.
2: Yeah, definitely. Brandon bought, and it wasn't that much money, and I was amazed.
0: It was cheap. I was surprised. Yeah. I really was. It was about half of what I thought it was going to cost.
2: I guarantee you, I have at Nobu, Michelle and I went one time, and
0: we just spent $3,000.
2: Oh, my gosh.
0: Easy. And it was under $1,000, like for seven of us.
2: There was six or seven of us. That was like $600-700 and they're at MF Sushi. I spent that much at Nobu with me and Michelle, and I don't even drink.
0: Me too.
2: Anyway,
0: and it's not that much better. I don't think it's better. I think it's about equal.
2: Absolutely.
0: The experience is a little different at Nobu. I mean, that's the only difference. You get a little different experience, but that's about it.
2: Yeah. That's true.
1: Yeah,
2: That's
1: the
2: true.
1: quality of fish is something that I really look into. So they have great fish and at MF and plus it's in the museum district. It's a nice little place.
0: It's a nice little area. Yeah, it's cool. It's unique for sure. And the way they have where they are, it is. It's really cool. If you go there during the day, you can actually go around and see some things too. I think back to your point about the consulting and being aligned. I'm aligned, right? Just like you are with your investors and your deal and the arena, we're aligned with our clients. We make money if they make money. We don't make money if they don't make money. It's very much similar to what you're doing. And I enjoy that because everybody's working for the same goal. There's no conflict ever. Like literally, if it doesn't make sense, no one's gonna want to do it. And I think that is one of those things it's assumed most times, but it's not truly there in structure, right? You want to be aligned with your client, but oftentimes deals are not structured in a way that creates that alignment. It actually creates a divide and divides in situations where businesses or people are trying to help themselves go forward, just costs everybody money.
2: Yeah, I agree. All right. Well, hey, Jordan, man, we've wrapped up another big episode here. Woo! Man, what a great guy.
1: I love
2: Brandon,
1: it.
2: thanks you for being here today. Thanks for, hey, you're on vacation. You're in Crested Butte, Colorado, and you took some time out of your schedule. We appreciate you doing that today. And I know that this is a lot of good information that a lot of people are going to learn a lot from. And that's what we're here for. Everybody, catch us next time. Ask questions below and or send questions in. Laura doesn't have many things to do after I send her 12 emails a night on how about this, how about
0: Well,
2: that?
0: if you get enough questions, we can do this again and just answer them. Like, that would
2: Absolutely.
0: be
1: There you
0: fun
1: go.
0: too.
2: It'd be a lot of fun. Absolutely. 100%.
0: I've enjoyed this. It's been a break from the three kids I've been hanging out with for 3 days. So this has been nice. Thank you guys for having me. I really appreciate it, Jay. I've watched your show several times and thought it would be cool to be on there. So I appreciate it.
2: Absolutely. Absolutely. Thanks for being here. You've been one of the best guests in the world, and we look forward to having you back soon. So thanks,
0: I'll hold you
2: everybody.
0: to that.
2: Absolutely. Everybody, thanks a lot.
0: Take
2: We'll see you
0: care.
2: back here next week. You don't know more about what we're doing at kingoperating.com, go to the website, fill out the questionnaire, and I'll send you an autographed copy of my book, The Upside of Oil and Gas Investing. 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You can put $100,000 in a deal, and there is no chance, period, that you're going to make any money. All they're trying to do is trying to hype you up with 5-to-1, 10-to-1 returns, and there's no way you're going to make money. 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
5: President Trump is telling Congress he does not need authorization for military operations in Iran because hostilities have been terminated. Trump making the comments in a letter to the House Speaker Mike Johnson Friday on the 60-day mark of the War Powers Resolution, which says the president must seek congressional approval for military hostilities that last longer than 60 days. Spirit Airlines is canceling all flights and going out of business. The discount airline announced early today it will immediately wind down operations after failing to secure creditor support for a possible government bailout. The collapse of Spirit's reportedly due to a doubling in jet fuel prices during the Iran war. The U.S. will now pull out 5,000 troops from Germany. Jim Roop reports it's the result of a dispute between President Trump and the German chancellor.
6: Pentagon officials say the move comes after President Trump was angered by the German chancellor criticizing the war with Iran. Chancellor Merz told high school students this week the Americans obviously have no strategy and that Iranian leadership was embarrassing the Americans. He also compared the war to previous conflicts in Afghanistan and Iraq. Officials say the troops being withdrawn will include one brigade combat team as well as other forces. I'm Jim Roop.
5: Five people who were killed Thursday night in a plane crash in Texas have been identified as members of a pickleball team. KUT News says five members of the Amarillo Pickleball Club were on their way to a tournament near San Antonio when their Cessna crashed about 50 miles southwest of Austin. Some big names in country music are headlining this weekend's iHeart Country Festival, including Shaboozy, Gretchen Wilson, Kane Brown, Carly Pierce, and headliner Luke Bryan. The all-day festival begins at the Moody Center in Austin, Texas today, streamed live on Hulu and Disney+. Evening performances will broadcast live on iHeart Country stations nationwide starting at 8 p.m. Eastern. I'm Scott Carr.
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5: In South Florida, the sheriff of Hillsborough County confirms remains found this week are those of a missing doctoral student. Sheriff Chad Cronister says Nahida Bristy's body was found in salt water by some kayakers. A reported boyfriend, Zamil Lemon, was found dead a few days earlier near the Howard Franklin Bridge. Now Lemon's roommate is jailed on first-degree murder charges. In NBA playoff action, Detroit's Pistons still alive after beating the Magic last night 93-79. Despite trailing by 22 points at halftime before holding Orlando to just 19 points in the second half. Pistons head coach J.B. Bickerstaff says his team was pretty effective at blitzing the ball handler in the second half.
19: You know, we changed the amount of pressure that we were putting at the point of attack. We changed how active we were on the ball.
5: Game 7 is in Detroit Sunday. Meanwhile, Toronto's Raptors are still alive in their first round of NBA playoff action after a 112-110 overtime win last night against the Cleveland Cavs. And the L.A. Lakers are moving on to the Western Conference semifinals after beating Houston last night in their Game 6, 98-78. In Orange County, California, a mother's now facing a manslaughter charge after an elderly man who was hit by her son riding an illegal e-motorbike has died. Sharon Reardon has details.
20: Prosecutors say 50-year-old Tommy Joe Meyer now faces upgraded charges after a deadly e-motorcycle crash in Lake Forest. Authorities accuse her 14-year-old son of doing wheelies when he struck 81-year-old Vietnam veteran Ed Ashman on April 16th, then fled the scene. Investigators say the bike is legally classified as a motorcycle, requiring license, registration, and insurance, and that Meyer had been previously warned about her son riding it illegally.
5: Friday was so-called May Day. Protests were held across the country demanding more rights for the working class on issues including workers' rights, better pay, and the policies of President Trump. I'm Scott Carr.
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22: 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Recipients of the Medal of Honor know the true meaning of sacrifice, but few would want the accolades that they so rightfully deserve. But if you're looking for serious inspiration, I gotta tell you, man, if you want a reason to just feel good for a change, this podcast is an absolute must listen. And caught a few episodes myself of season one. Cannot wait to dive into season two with our guest today. Army veteran, Purple Heart recipient, author, even a TV celebrity, after we have admired his fleet feet on Dancing with the Stars and making his mama proud as a leading man in a TV novella, All My Children. Let's dance with J.R. Martinez. Welcome to CBS. I am Vets, my man.
23: Oh, man, what an introduction. I like that, man. I'm going to see if I can, like, buy out the rights to that introduction, and I'm just going to play it. You might get some royalties because it'll just be playing constantly in my house. Nowhere else, yeah. Just in my house, just so I can remind my wife and my kids that I'm actually cool and I've done some really dope things in my life. Appreciate you, Phil. It's great to be here, man.
22: Awesome, man. Yeah, dude, just let me know what your next speaking engagement. If you need like a hype man, like I'm not the dude in the band. I'm the guy that's just on the side of the stage. And now, coming to you. My radio chops, man. I can't break character.
23: I love it. I love it, man. But I love that energy, man. And I think that's the energy that we try to bring to, you know, Medal of Honor Stories of Courage season two. You really celebrate these stories of these men and women and what they accomplish and what they've done. And so it's fun to be here today, man, and just talk about season two.
22: Hey, glad to have you, man. Glad to get to know you. Glad to be talking about this. Let's do a little bio here for quick reference. Many know you from the TV appearances, but it's more than being a veteran who earned some degree of fame. You're a combat wounded Army veteran who survived an enemy roadside bomb, which resulted in being burned and enduring a long, long recovery in the following years. But your first impact was within the veteran community by helping others in the burn unit find hope through your natural fun, personality, and sense of humor. And now as an author and motivational speaker, you continue to help others. But as one of the most recognized names in the veteran community, do you still find it wild that so many people know who you are?
23: It's really fascinating. You know, I haven't been on TV in a while. And that was... a lot of it was by choice. But I decided when I was like 32, 33, that I was like, I'm going to go to school. I want to go to college. And I just honestly just kind of stepped away from the entertainment industry. Just felt like I wanted to focus on something else. And I had agents and I would kind of, you know, every now and then go on an audition for something just if it sounded right. But for the most part, I was like, I just want to go to college. I've always had that goal. I've wanted to prove to myself that I'm not a, you know, what my high school years said that I was, right? Which is a, you know, a cut up, a clown, someone who wasn't smart. I was navigating a bunch of things when I was a kid, and, you know, you don't realize how much that factors in until you're older and you start to really do that work and identify those things. And I leaned in, went to college. And so here I'm a 32, 33 year old freshman and, you know, around these 18, 19 year old kids. And it was a great experience. And, you know, I felt like I was challenged, and I felt like I learned a lot. And, you know, it was a different task that I had to navigate at that time in my life. But, you know, I think for me as a speaker still, and who in doing it pretty consistently, you know, every year I'm probably in that range of 10 to 20 events a year. You know, I'm not really trying to climb the ladder and go 60, 70, 80 events. That grind is past me now. I have a 13-year-old daughter, a 3-year-old son, and I'm like, man, I coach my daughter's softball team, and you know, I'm like, man, that's where it's at for me right now. So if I have the flexibility and the freedom to be able to just do less and be able to spend more time with my family, especially my kids, I'm going to do that. But it's really fascinating to me how I travel, and people come up to me and they're like, man, I remember you. Like, I'm really, and I'm like, I haven't been on TV. How have I managed to stay somewhat relevant? Now, part of it is people think that I'm somebody else, right? People are always coming up to me and they're like,

0: to sort of break through the awkwardness that I encounter with people when people see me because of my scars, or people, you know, understand that I served in the military and they feel like there's a barrier. And I use comedy as a way to sort of break through that and then get to the root of like, okay, you're talking to a human being. Let's focus on that first. And then we can kind of talk about the other stuff. And for a while, I wanted to write like a sort of a almost like sort of a Curb Your Enthusiasm, if you will, kind of style show, but sort of loosely based on my life and things that I actually, because I get myself into a lot of mess, man, from thinking that I peed on myself at the White House, to splitting my pants at the White House Correspondents' Dinner, to, I mean, I've done some wild things, man, to and one time I threw out the first pitch in your area for the Washington Nationals home opener.
1: Oh yeah, Nats Park.
0: 12, 13, something like that. And so I'm there and I'm cutting up with the staff, and they're good people, and we're all on this good level. And they take me to this green room and they say, "Hey, we'll be back." And they say, and they jokingly said, "Don't leave. Whatever you do, do not leave this room. We can't lose you before the first pitch." And I just thought to myself, like, man, it would be so hilarious if I wrote like a skit where it was like all this time leading up, I've been, people come up to me saying that I'm SEAL, and I'm like, yeah, sure, I'm SEAL. Just to, because people don't, people will come up to me and say, "Are you SEAL?" And I'm like, "No." And they're like, "Are you sure?" And I'm like, "I'm pretty sure. I'm pretty confident about that. There might be some things I'm not quite sure of. That one I'm pretty sure about." And people don't take no for an answer. So what I've learned is I just got to be like, "Yeah, I am." And they're like, "We knew it." And they walk away. So I just like, that's what I do now. I don't have time to explain it, and people don't want to listen. So I'm just like, "Oh yeah, I'm SEAL." And I just thought it'd be funny if there was a skit where SEAL catches wind of me going around telling people that I'm him. So he decides I'm going to pretend to be JR in a big moment and screw it up. And so then I was like, man, it'd be a funny skit where I'm throwing out the first pitch. And then I realize, oh, they're calling me. And I run down to the area, and then the security's like, no, stop. And I'm like, what? And he says, you can't go down there. I said, man, I'm JR. I'm throwing out the first pitch. He's like, no, JR is already out there. And it's SEAL. And SEAL's on the mound. And SEAL looks over at me and he like flips me off. And then he throws it over the third baseline. You know, like he just completely boshes the first pitch only to make me look bad. And, right. You know, but I have fun with it. And so for me, it's just, you know, man, it's an honor to be considered one of the, just the fact that I was one of the, just like you, one of the ones that wore the uniform, but to be considered one of those that, you know, has a voice and has a platform, and they can raise some awareness about some really important things in our community, whether it be something we all need to get passionate and get behind, or whether it be something like, hey, let's get behind it in the complete opposite spectrum of where let's support this individual, let's support this business, let's post about this, you know, this movement that's happening, something positive that's going on. And so just honored to be part of the community. And I think for me, what it all really comes down to, it's all about service for me. And I fell in love with the idea of service when I was in the military. And for me, what I do now is still an extension of that time in the uniform, where I'm just continuing to serve.
1: I think you should cut after he botches the first pitch just to make you look bad, to like that night, people are filling in the seats, the lights go down, and then you just walk out and butcher Kiss from a Rose. Like, Kiss from a Rose.
2: Man, I love this place. 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Now, seeing my grandson out on the water, it means everything to me. Watching him and taking in the blue waves, the sea breeze, the blurry horizon.
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10: Welcome back to CBS Eye on Veterans. I'm Navy vet and journalist Phil Briggs, and today we're talking about the Medal of Honor Stories of Courage podcast with Season 2 host, Army veteran and inspiring Purple Heart recipient J.R. Martinez. Best known for surviving an IED explosion that trapped him in a burning vehicle, his recovery inspired others. And he's gone on to become a TV celebrity of sorts. After winning Dancing with the Stars and appearing on other shows, he continues to serve today as an author and motivational speaker. We recently got together and talked about life and what we can expect from the Medal of Honor podcast this season, and how all of us can find a way to be a hero to others.
11: When you talk about those recipients of the Medal of Honor, we think of just like these individuals that are so grand, that are almost so distant, that they're almost like heavenly-like. And there's no way that we can have access, touch them, be around them or anything. And you really get to the root when you talk and learn about their stories and who they are. And they're really just people. And just to circle back on this concept of like service, I think the one of the most difficult things that we struggle with as human beings is that when you talk about, like, we're so conditioned and force fed this narrative that you got to have everything figured out. You got to have a plan. Everything has to be planned out, right? So, I mean, think about it. We go up to toddlers and we're like, hi, what's your name? And they tell us their name and they're like, what do you want to be when you grow up? Like, we're already doing that, right? Instead of like, what'd you eat today? Or what's your favorite color? Or getting to know the person, we're immediately leading with, what do you want to be? Like, you know, and it's like, that's how we're trained and conditioned. And so what happens is that when things don't go the way we would like for them to go, we start to kind of get deeper into that black hole, because all we're thinking about is, oh, this isn't getting us to where we ultimately want to end up. We start to overwhelm ourselves. And what I've learned, for me at least, it's half the battle, man, is just showing up. Like, it's just still showing up. And then not even overwhelming yourself with this sort of pressure of this, oh, my God, my life in 6 months from now, 6 days from now, 6 hours from now, or 6 years from now, my life, oh, my God. Because we don't know. We don't know what life is going to look like right around that time frame. We don't. So why are you sitting here overwhelming yourself with something that may or may not happen? So what I've learned is let me change what I'm focusing on. Let me change that focal point. And that focal point is not so much long-term and overwhelming myself. My focal point is the now, the moment. This very instance, what is taking place in this space? What can I find to be grateful for, right? That's going to give me life. And it's like life is made up of a series of small victories that ultimately come together, create that foundation, and ultimately you can really build something on. Then you have the big victory. Not all of us are winning the lottery. You got to save. You keep experiencing. You keep showing up. You keep listening. You keep staying curious. That to me is how you ultimately get to the place that you ultimately always wanted to get to, which is to be able to have a successful, productive, and hopefully where you find a community of people that you love and love you and are there for you. And when I think of service, man, it just really comes down to just showing up. Stop overwhelming yourself with just, I got to have all the solutions. I got to have all the answers. Oh my God, my guy Phil calls me and he's like, hey man, I'm struggling today. And I'm like, well, hold on. Let me get back to you. Let me go read a book real quick and figure out what I need to say. No, I just need to like answer the phone and be like, what's up, man? Like, what's going on? Like, talk to me. And you're talking and you're sharing things. And I'm like, dude, we're figuring this out together. And that's what it's about. So stop overthinking life in general and just start showing up.
8: And what's crazy to think is you showed up enough in a most significant way, starting with yourself in a hospital bed in Walter Reed, or you just kept showing up. And I'm just still blown away at the arc. You showed up, you leaned in hard enough, you had enough optimism, you gave yourself a chance. You're known by more people than I'll ever be known. Now, you were on network television. Did you ever think in those moments when you had very limited data points that your story would go to that height?
11: No, absolutely not. But let me tell you how powerful, you know, not to get too woo-woo on you and your audience, but when I was in the hospital in the initial 3 months that I was recovering, I had kind of at that point started to really kind of change my focus and just say, I'm going to find something positive every day. And dude, this is how dark, you know, you can get around some vets, man. We develop a dark sense of humor and I'm no different.
8: I love it.
11: I remember one morning actually like waking up and I'm trying to sit up and I can't. There's a little sort of resistance. And listen, if you have a sensitive stomach right now, then you probably should sort of fast forward about 30 seconds right now. I'm just going to warn you. And so I just kind of pushed, you know, or pull through it, right? And I sit up and I turn around to see what was like kind of pulling. And it was part of my left ear, the cartilage, like stuck to the pillow because I had slept in that position all night. And I looked and I was like, that's like part of my ear. And then I like sat there and I was like, my ear's on the pillow. And then I just got up and I went to the mirror and I looked and I was like, oh, and I just started laughing. And it was because I'm alive, you know, like I'm awake. Like I could walk to this mirror now when I couldn't 4 weeks ago. And I just kept, you know, just recalibrating the things that I focused on. And I would just celebrate those small victories. The things wouldn't really affect me to that degree. But I remember we get into this routine and with my mom, and every evening it was sort of like, all right, this is your chill time. You've done all this stuff throughout the day. Now is your kind of your downtime. And my mom, I'm Hispanic, and my mom, you know, would watch novelas. Novelas are Spanish soap operas. And I mean, listen, you think soap operas, American soap operas are dramatic. Oh my God, you don't even have to speak Spanish to watch a novela to know who's said who and who's backstabbing who. Yeah. And so...
8: And they're, you know, all smoking hot too.
11: Oh, like the men, 100%.
8: The women, like,
11: even the men. Exactly. I mean, all of them are. I'm like, God, like what lab were all of you made in? And so needless to say, like one day I said to my mom, I'm going to be on a soap opera. This is like 2 months after I was banged up. And she's like, oh, really? And I was like, yeah. She's like, what's the storyline going to be? And I was like, I don't know. I'm just going to have like a hot love interest. I'm just clowning around. And who would have thought that 5 years later, I would find myself on a soap opera with a love interest. I mean, a beautiful, like, I mean, it's one of those things where you have to be careful what you say, right? You have to be careful what you say. This works in both ways. And so you throw the good out to the world, be prepared, because if you're paying attention and you're doing the work, the world will reward you. Be careful if you say things like, I was always terrified of a landmine before I got injured. That was the one thing I was afraid of going into combat. And what was the thing that got me? A landmine. And so it's like, whatever energy you put out into the world, be prepared. There's a great book called The Body Keeps the Score. It's a fantastic book. And what essentially the root of it, what he talks about is how we all experience things, but because of our brain, there's so much information that we're taking in, we forget those experiences. But what doesn't forget is the body. The body retains and remembers all of those experiences, all that trauma. So, for example, if you and I are not on good terms, and all of a sudden you call me and your name pops up on my caller ID, I'm immediately going to get like a pit in my stomach, or I'm going to start kind of like fidgeting. And, you know, it's kind of like a little trigger. It's a little anxiety. What I later identified in my life is there was a pattern of things that I was exposed to when I was a kid. And so for me, what really helped me get to the point of where I am today, man, is honestly my best friend, Air Force vet, that I was, you know, 2 years removed from being in the military in the hospital. And I was really struggling in the civilian sector. And I just feel like people didn't really listen. And one day I almost tried to fight my best friend. We were traveling for a fundraiser. And, you know, this is 2-3 o'clock in the morning, man, in Indianapolis. And he tells me to stay in the car, and we start talking, and he tells me to cry. And I was like, what do you mean? He's like, man, you need to cry. And he says to me, he says, you've healed physically. You have not healed emotionally or mentally. And dude, I just started crying. And let me tell you how powerful that moment was. Every time he and I would have a conversation, whether it was in person or over the phone prior to this, he would always end the conversation with, I love you. I would always be like, all right, bro, talk to you later. Because I was, you know, my dad wasn't in my life. I didn't really have that baseline to understand, you know. And
8: Latino machismo.
11: Yeah, all that stuff. Exactly. And the power of that moment of him simply just showing up when I wanted to try to rip his head off 10 minutes before, but instead it was uncomfortable for him, but he still showed up. I was the one, we ended that conversation. I looked at him and I said, man, I love you. Because I realized this person is here for me. There's no judgment, great intentions. Like, that really changed the trajectory of my life.
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10: 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And I'm Navy veteran Phil Briggs. This week, we're examining the second season of the podcast Medal of Honor, Stories of Courage. And our guest today is the host for Season 2, Army Combat Veteran, Purple Heart recipient, and master motivator, J.R. Martinez. Many recognize him from his network TV performances, books, and speaking engagements. And in this segment, we'll learn more about the great Medal of Honor recipients and how these military vets accomplished extraordinary things, despite beginning just as ordinary as you and I.
11: That's what I really have taken away from this podcast, Medal of Honor, is the fact that we think that we're not prepared for the situation that we're currently facing. And the reality is we are. Like, why am I? I didn't excel in school. My father wasn't in my life. I was raised by my mother. My mother is from Central America and came to this country as an immigrant. Didn't really learn English until I was like 8, maybe, really, and became a U.S. citizen and worked in Tyson Foods and, you know, like was in abusive relationships. I was really in some tough communities growing up. I mean, why would you think that kid is going to one day end up being the JR that some people know today? You wouldn't. But I think that's the beauty, is that all I needed was for someone to just lean in and show up for me. And through that simple act, it then allowed the JR that could become to become. And not only have I become, but I'm still becoming this person. I'm still on this journey, dude. And I love the process of going through this.
8: Mm. And it's almost like the accident now, not accident, but like, you know, the combat engagement, the burn, the IED explosion, all of that. It almost seems now like that even makes more sense.
11: Oh,
8: because
11: 100%.
8: Without that, you wouldn't have done what you've done. You wouldn't be doing what you're doing, and you wouldn't have affected as many people as your sphere of influence has been allowed to do through this tragedy, through this painful moment, became one of the greatest versions of yourself that you could have ever been. And what I've loved about some of the things just you hit on were, I mean, man, some of these are like fundamentals of faith, fundamentals of Christianity, fundamentals of like what, you know, whatever it is, but fundamentals of God. When you put it out there, that's good, man, that's what you get back. And again, as you'd mentioned in this podcast, Medal of Honor, Stories of Courage, so many of these examples you can hear about. And I think really when you hear that, it's like ingesting good in your ears, soaking your brain up in the goodness and the positivity. And then you want to do that. You know, you end the pod, you get out of your car, you know, you go to wherever you're going. Later that night, you're thinking, yeah, I kind of want to be more like John Chapman, man. I really want to show up for people. I want to be like that guy. It's the same way we all feel when you got done watching like a movie and the superhero, you know, whether it was Superman or whether it was, I walked around for years and had people call me Iceman after I saw Top Gun. I mean, you know, when you come out of the theater and you kind of strut for a second and in your mind, you're thinking, dude, I wish I was that guy. I could be that guy. These stories in Medal of Honor, Stories of Courage can give you inspiration to go be like that. What were some of your favorite episodes you listened to in research for this? And then maybe a glimpse at like some of the favorite episodes you're going to walk us through in this season too.
11: When this was introduced to me, the idea of it, I was immediately captivated. And I felt like, again, you think of Medal of Honor recipients and you're just like these individuals that you put on this, you know, pedestal, and they're like, they're just bigger than, grander than life. And there's no way that I have anything in common with those individuals. And that is so far from the truth. I saw so much of myself in them, not because I wore the uniform as well, not because I was injured. It's just as a human being, the things that I navigated, the emotions that I felt as I navigated the things that I navigated. And, you know,
8: Is it because they were just regular Joes? Like, is it because the narrative of their life wasn't this, like, I was always a hero. I was always captain of the football team. You were like, dude, you were just sort of a grunt like me. Like,
11: 100%. I mean, you know, there's so many stories from like season one that I love, but I mean, you know, Henry Johnson, who was this guy, this soldier that was nicknamed Black Death in World War One. And this guy barely was able to make it into the military because of the height restriction. And he was like 5'3" or 5'4", whatever it was back then. And here's this guy from Albany, New York, and is part of this unit and goes overseas and does this incredible act. And I mean, comes home, New York City, big parade, everybody, all these political officials are like, we're going to build you a house and we're going to do this and we're going to do that. Like, he's our hero. And then he gets part of like this speaking circuit, and he's just kind of a country boy. Like, he's just kind of like grew up in Albany, like, and, you know, from really nothing. And there's this really great quote that his wife at the time said, she said, he's small, but oh, Henry, he can go some. And you're like, yeah, that's my boy, Henry.
8: I mean, you can take that so many ways.
11: Yeah, exactly. So many ways.
8: And I love every single way.
11: And so, you know, and then he gets asked, he's not a speaker. He doesn't feel comfortable in front of people, right? He comes from some very humble, you know, sort of beginnings. And then he ends up getting asked to go to St. Louis to speak at this big event that was going to be, everybody was showing up to listen to Henry Johnson speak. He's been pacing backstage, just nervous. He comes out on stage. There's 5,000 people. I mean, this is
8: 1920.
11: Yeah. Like, that's a lot of people. And so needless to say, he gets on stage and he starts telling the truth. And he says, I would love to tell you that I was treated equally, that all Black soldiers are treated equally. They're not. And he starts really just telling the truth. This country does not look after us, this country. And all of a sudden, it was like, as much as the act and the lives that he saved while in combat in World War One was as heroic, you could almost argue that moment right there, speaking up and telling the truth and really kind of painting the picture of what it's like for service members when they come home or in combat, that almost could be equally more heroic than what he did in World War One. But then, of course, what happens? People are now, you know, going after him. Like, he ends up, unfortunately, his marriage falls apart. He ends up broke. They don't build him the house. Like, they don't do all these things for him. And then he ends up dying, actually, in the D.C. area. He moves down to D.C. and passes away probably like 9 years later after this heroic moment. And he died from essentially a weak heart. I mean, you could say that's a broken heart, man. Like, he felt like people let him down and didn't show up for him. Or you got, like, you know, Tiber Rubin, who's a Holocaust survivor. I mean, this dude was in a camp. And then when the U.S. came in and he was able to be freed, he said he saw these And this dude, too, is literally size-wise is so small. And then people, he said, we saw those American, you know, we call them G.I. Joes. And, you know, he has his accent and he talks about like how he said to himself, I want to be an American soldier. And he eventually does. And his story is so powerful that they didn't just do one episode. They had to do two. And this guy goes and does something incredible and is a Medal of Honor recipient. And then you sort of like, they flipped the script in season one where they were like, hey, well, let's talk about someone that got the Citizens Medal of Honor. And it's a teacher out of Tennessee and a teacher that essentially was able to, she's a counselor and she sits down with the student, creates this connection with the student, not knowing anything, just kind of knowing there's some things he's trying to navigate. And then all of a sudden, one day he comes into her office, says, I need to talk to you right now. And he says, I have a loaded gun. And she stays in the room with him for 2 hours. Like, and she's literally just shows up. And the way that he turns the gun over and the way she showed up for him, not only in that moment, but then after, the campus police show up and she tells them, hey, don't make this a big scene, like whatever. So they take the kid away. And then when she had to come and testify, so the judge sees who it is, and then he invites her back into his office and he says, hey, I was actually at a lecture that you gave not too long ago. I don't want you to testify in front of this kid because this kid trusts you and you established that trust. And she said, can I ask you please of a favor? And he said, yes. And she said, don't send him to jail. Let's get him some help. And she did, and they did. So this kid goes and gets treatment and for whatever he was navigating in his life, but she stops a situation that could have been so just horrific, right? Just by simply showing up.
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8: Welcome back to the final part of our hour together at CBS Eye on Veterans. I'm journalist and Navy veteran Phil Briggs, and we're joined by Army combat veteran J.R. Martinez, who survived a traumatic IED explosion, a burning vehicle, and then went on to appear on network TV and even become an award-winning author. We're discussing the upcoming season of the podcast Medal of Honor, Stories of Courage, which JR will host and deliver stories that will inspire everyone who hears them.
11: Yeah, season two, man, there's some really incredible stories that as I'm reading them, And what's really fun for season two is that we have a lot of audio, a lot of archival, you know, audio from interviews that they've done for a lot of these Medal of Honor recipients that, you know, survived combat, survived theater, and then later started to really kind of share and talk about the experiences that they had, or people that were in their units really talking about who this person was, how this person was. And so it makes it fun because then you get to hear their voices. Like there's a guy, Jefferson DeBlanc, right, from Louisiana. And you hear the way this guy talks, you know, just kind of your typical, you know, Louisiana, Cajun sort of bayou, you know, like accent. And you're like, I want to hang out with this guy. This guy seems like he's a hoot. And then when you hear about what he did and what he encountered, you're like, oh, my God. When you hear about Bud Day, who, you know, I mean, God, with this guy, but what he went through and experienced in combat. I mean, Macario Garcia, who is the only Mexican to actually receive the Medal of Honor, was born in Mexico, but ended up growing up in Houston, goes to receive his Medal of Honor, and then literally comes home and, you know, this is during a really tough era, and he is in Houston, and he goes into a diner, wants a cup of coffee, and they said, we don't serve your kind. And he's like, I'm wearing my uniform and I'm a Medal of Honor recipient. What do you mean? And they're like, we don't care. And he's like, you're going to give me a cup of coffee. And he gets into this fight. He gets arrested and he's in jail. And then some officials get word of this. They're like, no, he's going to get out. And so he gets out. He becomes a huge advocate. Actually, JFK, when JFK passed away in Dallas, the night before he was in Houston, and sitting behind him was Macario Garcia. He was part of the honor guard that walked President JFK out and to the dais, and, you know, before he gave his speech. And then after that, he went to Dallas, and we all know the story from there. But it's like you just hear these, you know, to a woman, that astronaut, like a female astronaut, and how much of a firecracker she was and what she did and how she passed and on a mission as well. And so I just really hope that people will tune in to season two because these stories are incredible. And I think that it gives us sort of a baseline. I mean, of these are individuals that at the end of the day are just human beings. And all they just kept doing was showing up. And they're reminders to all of us that as we're navigating whatever war we're currently navigating in our lives, it doesn't have to be real war. It's just whatever we're feeling and whatever we're experiencing feels like combat. It feels like war. But at the end of the day, it's the key that these individuals keep showing up. And by simply showing up, that they have everything that they need in order to navigate this situation. They're prepared. And I think that's something that all of us can connect with, and all of us can use that reminder that when we talk about courage, it's really just kind of understanding and reminding yourself that I'm equipped, and there's a reason I'm facing this moment because I'm ready for it. Whatever it is, there's something that I need to lean into this. And all of these Medal of Honor recipients, whether they're in the military or civilians, have leaned into it and just continue to find ways to show up. And through that, they continue to discover, wait, I can do more. And then a lot of these individuals, they're like, I'm not going to get on that helicopter and get treated for my wound. Actually, let me help you get the wounded on. And then I'm going back into the fight because they've realized, oh, at that point, I can do more. And you just keep going, and they go above and beyond the call of duty. That's why we call them heroes. And that's what we talk about, that they exemplify what courage really is. But honestly, it's in all of us.
8: And I love how many times we've heard they showed up, because that is a beautiful mantra to take away from this. Again, we're talking about the podcast Medal of Honor Stories of Courage. I love hearing these stories. In fact, I think you and I have a unique seat in the world, a unique opportunity, because we've had a chance to meet people like this. We've had a chance to share stories like this. You as a motivator and an author, after even all your TV appearances and everything, you continue to share a story and be an inspiration. The thing that'll resonate from this podcast is you'll get out of your car and you're just going to want to be a better person, because you'll realize that like the people that were bestowed this honor were just like you, just like me. You probably weren't the hardest charging E4 I'd ever seen when before nope. The combat injury. I definitely was not the hardest charging E4 on my carrier.
11: I wasn't even an E4 when I got wounded. I was a private. I was an E1. And then I woke up and they were like, hey, Specialist Martinez. And I was like, who? And then, and I was like, oh, is that all it took for me to get, promoted, was to get banged up? I was like, cool, I'll take the pay,
8: Blown up and a pay raise. man. But again, we're just regular dudes, and we've had a chance to see these people. And that's what I love, is this will also expose that behind the people we hold as extraordinary, we're really just average people that showed up. And it also should be a converse to those that tell you they're extraordinary. Somebody that wants you to think they're so extraordinary, honestly, if that's how they're walking around strutting their stuff, probably not a lot of gas in that tank, man, because those true heroes are just humble, honest, regular.
11: And what's really cool, man, is a lot of these individuals, who survived, they continue to serve.
8: And don't we need it in this world today, brother? Do. I mean, stuff is so polarized. Everybody's angry. I mean, if you find yourself on your social media feed reading more things about what you should fear or why you should be angry, this is the antidote to that.
11: Yeah,
8: 100%. This is what we need to soak in order to, I think, for clarity and for just peace of mind, because you are not getting it from the TV. You are not getting it from pop culture.
11: Nope.
8: You need to take in some good. And I'm super glad to share this hour with you. Talk about the Medal of Honor Stories of Courage podcast, season 2, hosted by Army veteran, dare I say celebrity, J.R. Martinez. it's just so good catching up with you, brother. I mean, I got to have you back, because I could just hear you talk about cool things and just riffing with you at the top of the hour. Man, we could go all day.
11: Let's set it up.
8: Where do I get more information? One, on the podcast, and two, on you.
11: Well, you can go to Pushkin, which is PUSHKIN.FM. And the Medal of Honor Stories of Courage is going to be, the podcast that you're going to want to listen to and tune into. If you're having trouble, you can always hit me up on social media. I am JR Martinez. I'll post the link there. But yeah, man, thank you so much for the time. Really appreciate it, and really enjoyed this conversation with you. And anytime you want to have riff again, man, I'm always down to come back and talk about it. And maybe we could do it where, if you listen to an episode that really stands out to you, maybe we just come back and just kind of riff about like how wild this story was and what this person did. And
8: I can critique your read too, since you're voicing the thing.
11: Let me tell you something.
8: I'd be like, yo, dude, I think you had a cold that week. I mean, what was up with season three?
11: Let me tell you something. But here I am, and you know, we got the executive producer Constanza, and then you got Meredith, the writer, and then another producer in the room. And so it's a little bit of like acting to a degree for me, where I'm tapping into that because I want to make sure I create the scene, kind of bring the levels up, let's have some fun with this, but then ooh, we're getting a little heavy and a little, you know, let's kind of slow it down and let's really marinate on this stuff. But it's been fun, man. It's been a great challenge. I've loved every bit of it, and really excited to hear what people have to say.
8: All right, super cool. Medals of Honor, Stories of Courage. Get it everywhere you get podcasts, and follow J.R. Martinez at I Am J.R. Martinez, not to be confused with SEAL. I got thrown back to the very beginning, man.
11: I love it. That's the callback, baby. Awesome. I love it.
14: Man, I love this place. I've been surfing here since I was a kid. Now, seeing my grandson out on the water, it means everything to me. Watching him and taking in the blue waves, the sea breeze, the blurry horizon.
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23: Discount air carrier Spirit Airlines went out of business overnight. More from Jason Nathanson.
24: The company made the announcement early Saturday morning that it's immediately shutting down.
30: And I got a text message that states his flight is canceled,
24: leaving passengers at LAX and other California airports stranded.
31: We have kids to get home too, so it's delaying us from being home without kids.
24: In California, Spirit flew in and out of LAX, Burbank, and Orange County's John Wayne International Airports. Spirit says if you had a flight with them today, there will be no one at the airport to help you, and your ticket will be refunded.
23: President Trump is telling Congress he doesn't need authorization for military operations in Iran because hostilities have been terminated. Trump made the comments Friday in a letter to House Speaker Mike Johnson. It came on the 60-day mark of the War Powers Resolution, which says the president must seek congressional approval for military hostilities that last longer than 60 days. Trump wrote he ordered a ceasefire on April 7th, and hostilities have terminated since that time. It's Derby Day in Kentucky. Paul Miles is at Churchill Downs in Louisville.
0: The Kentucky Derby will be run in chilly weather. It will be dry, but highs only in the 50s. The favorite in the race is Renegade, who is trained by two-time Derby winner Todd Fletcher. So Happy is another favorite. He'll be ridden by Hall of Famer Mike Smith. At 59 years old, Smith will try to become the oldest jockey to win the Derby.
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23: 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I'm Lisa Carton.
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1: In South Florida, the sheriff of Hillsborough County confirms remains found this week are those of a missing doctoral student. Sheriff Chad Cronister says Nahida Bristy's body was found in salt water by some kayakers. A reported boyfriend, Zamil Lemon, was found dead a few days earlier near the Howard Franklin Bridge. Now Lemon's roommate is jailed on first-degree murder charges. In NBA playoff action, Detroit's Pistons still alive after beating the Magic last night 93-79. Despite trailing by 22 points at halftime before holding Orlando to just 19 points in the second half. Pistons head coach J.B. Bickerstaff says his team was pretty effective at blitzing the ball handler in the second half.
10: You know, we changed the amount of pressure that we were putting at the point of attack. We changed how active we were on the ball.
1: Game 7 is in Detroit Sunday. Meanwhile, Toronto's Raptors are still alive in their first round of NBA playoff action after a 112-110 overtime win last night against the Cleveland Cavs. And the L.A. Lakers are moving on to the Western Conference semifinals after beating Houston last night in their Game 6, 98-78. In Orange County, California, a mother's now facing a manslaughter charge after an elderly man who was hit by her son riding an illegal e-motorbike has died. Sharon Reardon has details.
16: Prosecutors say 50-year-old Tommy Joe Meyer now faces upgraded charges after a deadly e-motorcycle crash in Lake Forest. Authorities accuse her 14-year-old son of doing wheelies when he struck 81-year-old Vietnam veteran Ed Ashman on April 16th, then fled the scene. Investigators say the bike is legally classified as a motorcycle, requiring license, registration, and insurance, and that Meyer had been previously warned about her son riding it illegally.
1: Friday was so-called May Day. Protests were held across the country demanding more rights for the working class on issues including workers' rights, better pay, and the policies of President Trump. I'm Scott Carr.
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0: It's the weekend and you have financial questions that need answering. 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Here's your host, Jill Schlesinger.
1: Welcome, welcome. 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Subscribe, and that way you'll be able to continue to listen to us and ask us your financial questions with greater frequency, and you get to listen whenever you want to do so. Okay, let's turn this back to you. Right now, let's talk to Carol, who joins us from the Midwest. Hello, Carol. What can we do for you?
2: Hello, Jill and Mark. I have a question about whether I should do a Roth conversion with my traditional IRA.
1: To convert or not to convert? That is the question. Okay. So first of all, tell us about yourself, Carol.
2: Okay. I am 69 years old. Mm-hmm. I retired a couple of years ago. I'm in fairly good health.
1: Great.
2: One son. He's about, I think he's 25. Almost.
1: Yeah,
2: 20.
1: I like that you say, I think he's 25.
2: Yeah.
1: Is he launched?
2: He's launched, but he needs a little help. He's still figuring things out.
1: You've launched him, but every so often you have to kind of drive the dinghy over and just get over there and be like, here's a few bucks to help you with something.
2: Yeah.
1: But you're not doing an ongoing amount. Like, you're not saying, oh, well, I pay for his rent.
2: No.
1: Okay. So you retired a few years ago. Are you entitled to a pension?
2: I do. I get a pension and I'm taking my Social Security.
1: What's annual, your monthly income?
2: Annual $70,000.
1: Yep. Okay. That's great. Do mm-hmm. you, are you married?
2: No, I've been divorced for about 25 years.
1: Okay.
2: Happily divorced.
1: I love those people. They're like, no problem. All good. Okay. Yeah. So does the pension and Social Security, the 70 grand a year, does it cover most of your expenses?
2: It does, but I like to, I always seem to live just within my means. So.
1: Okay.
2: There's not like a ton of money left over.
1: Okay.
2: For sure.
1: Do you have a retirement account in addition to your pension? Because you're talking about converting, but so what kind of account do we have?
2: Well, I have all my life I invested in my tax deferred 401k. Mm-hmm. And that is now in a Vanguard IRA.
1: Uh-huh.
2: And that's basically, I put all my eggs in one basket.
1: Okay.
2: And I have a very small high-yield savings of about $15,000, but that's pretty much it.
1: Okay, so you have a high-yield savings of $15,000, like, and you have a bank account that has a few bucks in it?
2: Yeah, very few.
1: Okay,
2: yeah.
1: And the IRA rollover at Vanguard, how much is in there?
2: About $900,000.
1: Okay. You own your home?
2: Yes, I do.
1: How much would you guess it's worth?
2: I guess about $500,000, okay. Maybe a little more.
1: And is there a mortgage remaining?
2: No, it's all paid off.
1: Okay. And you want to stay there?
2: Yes, I plan to stay here. Yes.
1: Okay. All right. So, are you pulling any money out of the IRA account right now, or is it just, you know, sort of chugging along?
2: It's chugging along, except if I find

interesting to you. You might say, well, okay, I'll just keep doing staying at the top of the 22% income tax bracket. Well, as long as I can, I'll pull out the third, because right now the bracket goes up to $105,700. You keep pulling that money out for the next 4 years. You have extra money. Maybe you even have a brokerage account at Vanguard in addition to what you have in the rollover. Alternatively, what you could consider is to say, hey, I don't want to be forced to take as much money out when I'm 75. So I think what I'll do is I will take more money out in those 4 years or even in these next 6 years and consider paying more than the 22% bracket. The top of the next bracket, which is 24%, I will go up to about $200,000. So what you could do is you could get more money out, but you'd have to swallow paying that tax rate of 24%. Mm-hmm. Now, it's not a terrible bet because, you know, listen, we do need to get this account down in value before you start taking your distributions, right? By the time you're 75, when you think about it, whatever's in there, you're going to have to withdraw at, say, I don't know, a 4% withdrawal rate. Let me just look at my little chart. Stand by for a second. Let's look at this. I think it's four. Yeah, it's about 4% in terms of like when you have to make your required minimum distributions. So, I mean, it doesn't mean that that's terrible, but like, you know, if there's $1 million in there, if you don't pull enough money out and it keeps growing faster than what you're taking out, you'll have to pull 40 grand out. And when you're 80, it turns out to be more like 5% of the total. We'll get back to Carol in just a minute. If you've got a financial question, just go to JillOnMoney.com, click the Contact Us button, and write us a note. If you'd like to join us live, just check the box. Mark will do the rest. We'll be right back.

0: 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I've been surfing here since I was a kid. Now, seeing my grandson out on the water, it means everything to me. 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
4: 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Just bookmark it, JillOnMoney.com. And that way, you wanted to think about it. Just go to your bookmarks and boom, we're right there. Right now, let's get back to Carol, who joins us from the Midwest. Any amount, if we could just get it down by a couple hundred thousand dollars, I think it'll be better for your required minimum distributions. Mm-hmm. And even if it just is at that 22% rate, I think it's better to do it that way. I'm not sure if that's going to like be compelling to you or not, but I don't think converting is the smartest thing for you right now, just because you don't have the money to pay for the tax that's due. One way or another, the money's got to come out. All right. Mm-hmm. Now, it may come out in 20 years through required minimum distributions, or you can control what tax bracket you're paying that tax at. Mm-hmm. That's what I'm saying, is that if you pull it out now, let's say you pulled 30 grand out and you just said, I'm going to put it in my high yield savings account. Now, instead of 15 grand, I have a little bit more money there. I know it's not growing that much, but that's the safe thing to do. Right. So now you have 45 grand. Next year, you file your taxes and you say, OK, what portion of that 45 grand do I and you tell do you file with an accountant or a tax preparer? Or do you do it yourself?
5: I do it myself.
4: Run it through a little filter and see what would happen if you had an extra 30 grand of income, because you may want to pay some, you might want to adjust some, you know, maybe pay a little bit of a quarterly tax. Maybe, I don't know. You may not have to, but I would look at that. And I would also be crystal clear that like that money should be there. Let's see what the impact is on your taxes next year. And then let's see how it goes. By the way, if you take the money out and you pay it at that 22% bracket, you're not going down a bracket. Given what we know now, because you have pension and you have Social Security, you're at least always in the 22 bracket. You just, right. That's your highest bracket. It's not going down. So we know that at the very least, every required minimum distribution will be at least at 22%. So you're no worse off paying it today than you would be in a few years. And that also, by the way, kind of buffers you against the growth of the portfolio, number one. And also, like, I don't know, maybe tax rates are going to go up. Mark's going to pop in and be like, just pay it at the 24% bracket. I bet he's going to say, Mark, do you believe that?
2: Well, it's a much bigger window.
4: Okay, so
5: my idea, actually, was kind of to go into the 24%.
4: If you're willing to. So the top of the 24% bracket for single filers is $201,775. So let's just say, Mark, that Carol says, I got 900 in there, and right now I am going to take out $120,000 right now and pay that 24% bracket. Now keep going for year after year. Should she keep doing it, Mark?
2: I would. I mean, look, you're probably never going to get all of this converted, so I wouldn't drive yourself nuts by this, but you'd be able to get a good chunk out, yeah.
4: And I think that what that does is, again, if you feel like, wow, that screws me up and I don't want to go up a bracket and down, but I understand that, but it's only a 2% change in that and how the tax, and you have control about you paying it. I don't know if in 10 years that the country's underwater and tax rates all go up that, you know, how do we know that you're not going to be at 24? Maybe you'll be at 30. I don't know.
5: Right.
4: So that's the, you pay up today for the security of not being caught by surprise later if rates were to change.
5: Okay. Now, the other question related to that. So, if I do that this year, and maybe not 120, maybe 80 or whatever the number is, I'm worried about the safe harbor rules. And I know I paid $9,700 in taxes last year. So if I withhold at least that much, I don't have to worry about a penalty.
4: It's 110% of that much. But I would run that. I would look at your what software are you using for taxes?
5: The TurboTax.
4: I would look at TurboTax and just see what would happen.
2: Okay. And by the way, if you want to avoid even having to think about doing quarterly payments, if you're going to take money out, just do it at the end of the year.
5: Okay.
4: That's true.
2: And see what happens the rest of this year. I mean, you know, as we speak, the market's down. Maybe it goes down even more. It's a good, you know, might be a good year to do this. But
4: yeah. I mean, I think you have some flexibility here. And okay. You don't have to like cling to one like year by year. It's not like you're making a pact with us and we're going to call you in a year and be like, what'd you do? You know, and you're just saying like, generally speaking, I'm going to try to get more money out of my Vanguard IRA that has not yet been taxed. That's it. And mm-hmm. If in 1 year you have some, you have a strange situation where something falls in your lap or some, who knows, then you can make a decision then at a different decision. It's okay.
5: Mm-hmm. Okay. Yeah, I even was thinking if I do maybe a little bit of a Roth conversion and a little bit into the high yield, then next year if I want to do it again, I may have that high yield money to pay those taxes.
4: Hang on. We're not saying do a Roth conversion, just so you hear this. You cannot convert into a Roth. The money you pull out, you're not going to convert it. You're just going to take it. And you're going to, if anything, you're going to put in your high yield savings account. Year two, or if you're doing a bigger amount this year, it's going to be in a brokerage account. It's not going to be a Roth account.
5: Okay. And why is that?
4: Because the tax you don't have the money to pay the tax that's due. When you pull the money out, you have to pay the tax that's due. Once you put it into the Roth, I don't think there's any need to put it in a Roth. You just have it in a brokerage account. You don't have to put it into a Roth. We're not doing a conversion. You're just pulling the money out, paying the tax that's due, and keeping the rest. You're not putting it into a Roth.
2: Yeah, you can't put it into a Roth because you don't have earned income.
5: Oh.
2: You can only put it into an IRA, whether traditional or Roth, if you have the earned income, which you don't. So therefore, you would put it into a taxable brokerage account. Just use, you said your rollover IRA is at Vanguard, so you would just use Vanguard. Just open up a taxable brokerage account at Vanguard and think of it as a supplemental retirement account.
4: All we're doing is like a bet on taxes right now. And I think that the vast majority of the money that's in the rollover, you can get out, you'll pay the tax that's due, and you'll pay it on your time horizon. That's really what we're saying.
5: Okay.
4: And it doesn't worry. Don't worry about the – I know the Roth is great, but like you said, like, hey – I grew up on the whole using the tax deferred account. You didn't do anything wrong. It's good. You got money. And frankly, it works really well. Like you did a great job. So I don't want you to go back. Oh, I wish I had done a Roth. You know what? There wasn't a, like in your career, the Roth wasn't a thing, right?
5: I don't know
4: what you did for a living. I don't know if you were a teacher, a nurse, or whatever. Did you have a pension? But like, it wasn't like every retirement account had a Roth option. It wasn't, that wasn't available.
5: Mm-hmm. No, it wasn't.
4: So you did an amazing job. Come on.
2: There's no problem here.
4: This is all good news. You're in great shape.
5: Scared of those RMDs coming in, that, and so I'll listen to your advice and act accordingly.
4: All right, this sounds good. All right, Carol from the Midwest.
2: I would love to be scared of RMDs. You know, that's a nightmare I'll gladly take.
4: Yeah, I mean, it's really nothing bad. Nothing bad is happening. Nothing bad is happening. And RMDs are like, even in this situation, if you had to spend, if you had to pull 40 or 50 grand a year out, so you'd pay tax on it, you're still going to be fine. Even if you never did a thing, don't be fearful. This is all, you're in great shape. You've done an incredible job. If you need some assistance thinking about a financial decision, get in touch with us. Just go to JillOnMoney.com, click the Contact Us button, write us a note, and if you want to come on live, check the box. 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

0: Welcome back to the Jill on Money Show, where we are trying to help you navigate your financial journey. And I often think of this journey in the same way as I think about taking a big, long road trip. Sometimes you just want to get to your destination as quickly as possible. And other times you might say, hey, you know what? I want to take a twisty-turny route. I've got some time. Things are cool. I don't need to get there so quickly. It often happens this way with some of the biggest financial decisions you face. It could be your retirement, or it could be a home purchase or sale. Most often, there are many options to do the things that you want to do. So if you're trying to weigh those options, get in touch with us. 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You click that button, a form will pop up. That's the email that we receive. Give us a lot of detail if you don't plan to join us live. Otherwise, just check the box, and Mark will do everything else. He'll arrange to get you on the air with us live. Right now, let's talk to Jay from New England. Hello, Jay. What is going on?
1: I'm a 50-year-old corporate worker for nearly 25 years and just looking to make a pretty sizable career change, step down.
0: Oh, I love a reset. It's right up my alley.
1: This is a big one. Hopefully.
0: Okay. All right. I'm ready to help. Wait, before you start. So you're 50 years old. You've been working in corporate America for a long time, decades now. Like, when did this shift occur? Like, when did you start thinking about this?
1: About 6 months ago.
0: Okay. And did something happen? Was there something that happened at work? Did you get a new boss, or were you just ground down?
1: The latter. Just kind of sick of corporate America. It's treated us well, but looking for something more meaningful.
0: Okay. And you have an us? Is there a partner, a spouse?
1: I do have an us. My wife, we've been married for 24 years, and we've got two children, one nearly 20. She's in college, and a son that's going to be 18. He'll be going off to college in about a year.
0: Okay. The one who's in college, how are you paying for that?
1: $529. It's covered.
0: Okay. So that's covered. And same for the 18-year-old, will be covered through $529?
1: Correct. Fully
0: okay,
1: funded. Great. Yep.
0: Your wife, how old is she?
1: She's 47.
0: Does she work full-time also?
1: She works part-time.
0: So when do you want this to occur? Like ASAP, or is there do we have a glide path to get where you want to go?
1: I'd say like in the next 3 to 6 months.
0: When you say, you know, you're just sick of it and you want to reset, what do you want to do? Do you want to keep working in some capacity, just not earning as much as you're earning now?
1: Yeah, I want to work full-time in the public sector in law enforcement. And it's just a passion project of mine that I've wanted to do off and on for my entire adult life. And it just never really came to fruition.
0: You're going to have to be like, what, are you talking to me and saying like at 50 years old, you're going to have to become a cop then?
1: Well, not have to, choose to, but yes.
0: I mean, this is what you're choosing to do. Mark, can you imagine this? I mean, already it's like I'm exhausted from the idea of it. That's wild. Okay. So how much do you earn right now, Jay?
1: We made about 180 last year.
0: Okay. So 180. And how much of that is your wife?
1: About 25.
0: Are you like along the way? Like, what steps have you taken to realize this dream?
1: A ton of research, a lot of inside knowledge, a lot of friends that do it. I have a pretty good idea of what I'm getting into, but I have not formally started the process yet.
0: Okay. What would the process entail just to get you there? Like, let's just pretend we could do all the numbers, and we'll get to the numbers in a second. But let's just say that you get out, you're done, and, you know, it's, I don't know, let's just call it the end of the year. So I'll give you 9 months. What happens in 2027? Would you go into an academy? Like, what happens?
1: Yeah, academy lasts about 4 months, and then you're on a probationary status for the next 8 months. And after the 1 year, you're like part of the civil service, protected by the union and all that. Okay. You know, no longer on probation.
0: Okay. And how much? So now we just go to 2028. I mean, you're making money once you're on probation, but how much does a first year, once the probation is over, how much do you think you would earn?
1: Total, both of us would probably make about 100.
0: Okay. Can you guys live on 100?
1: Yeah.
0: Yeah, no problem?
1: Yeah, we got pretty low overhead.
0: Amazing. So tell us about how much money you've saved up.
1: Yeah, so we've got about $1.6 million in retirement.
0: Wow. Is it all pre-tax or is it Roth also?
1: It's a mix. It's probably about a third Roth, and then 200 of that is brokerage.
0: All right, wait a second. So of the 1.6 million, what's really retirement and what is non-retirement? What's brokerage?
1: Retirement is 1.4, about a third of that is Roth.
0: Okay, and then 200 in the brokerage.
1: Yeah.
0: Okay, I got it. I just want to make sure I got my fractions right. What else do you have?
1: We've got about 125 in like a, you know, rainy day emergency fund.
0: Yep, great.
1: And then just like 25 grand in HSA, and then, you know, a few thousand here and there. That's just like, I've got 3,000 in a Bitcoin ETF. But other than the big numbers I told you, that's
0: it. Okay. House, how much is it worth?
1: It's worth about 1.4.
0: Okay. Is there a mortgage outstanding?
1: There isn't.
0: So what do you figure your expenses are?
1: Probably five.
0: 5 or 6 grand a month, maybe. That's why your 100 grand a year would work for you, right?
1: Yeah. Yeah.
0: Wow. Okay. If you're going to make this huge change, I presume you would do it for a while. Yes. Like you'd be planning to stay in this system for some period. Is there a mandatory retirement and age? I don't even know about that.
1: So the state I'm in New England, after 10 years or age 60, whichever comes first, 10 years or age 60 in service, you can get a pension.
0: Right.
1: So presumably, you know, if I just stayed in for 10 years, the pension would be like 20 grand a year.
0: Mm-hmm.
1: I intend on staying in for longer than that, but
0: right.
1: Worst
0: you
1: case,
0: would really, you're not doing this for like an 8-year time horizon. Clearly, you're going to try to do this. I mean, presuming your health is good and all that, what do you think? Ideally, 50, like 65?
1: Yeah, I'd like to.
0: Okay, great. We'll get back to Jay in just a minute. If you've got a financial question, just go to the website, jillonmoney.com, click the contact us button, and write us a note. We'll be right back.

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0: 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Okay, right now, let's get back to Jay from New England. You know, I presume the pension would compound a bit. So I'm guessing, do you know what that number is at 65? Would it be like 30 grand a year?
1: Yeah, I think 25 or 30. And then we'd get 3,200 for Social Security at age 65. I would, you know, assuming I stop paying in right now, because public service, you know, police and firemen, they don't pay into Social Security in my state.
0: Okay. So really interesting here. So the thing is, because you're willing to work and your wife is making a little bit of cash on the side, you guys can do this. I think it's quite doable. Mark, do you have, besides asking many questions about this, but the numbers appear to work for, from my perspective, don't they for you, Mark?
2: Based purely on what they spend each month. Yeah, it's obviously not a problem.
0: I mean, this seems like kind of a no-brainer when it comes to the money part. Obviously, there are some things you might want to do as you approach this period of time, which is, are you currently contributing to retirement?
1: Yeah, I'm doing the age 50 catch-up max thing in a 401k.
0: But when is that? So let's just think about this. Let's say the soonest you could retire is when? June 30th from your current job?
1: Oh,
0: like
1: retire?
0: If you gave your notice today?
1: That's a nice way to put it. Yeah, I could be done, you know, I could be done in 2 weeks, but there's no rush because there's a process to this. I haven't actually gotten hired on yet.
0: So what's the process? Explain that to us.
1: So you have to do a physical test for age 50 and above in my case. So that's a slam dunk. And so that for different age ranges, it's a different physical aptitude test. An interview and a panel interview with some of the higher-ups with the police, and then a background check, and then you get hired on, then you go to the academy for 4 months.
0: Are you planning to wait till you're sort of in that process before you give notice?
1: Yeah, I think so.
0: Okay. So we can protect you. Okay. Dumb question. If they find that, like, oh, you know, you have rotten eyes or your feet are bad or you don't pass the physical, would you stay where you are? Or would you totally do something? Yeah, okay.
1: Yeah,
0: you
1: just stay where I'm
0: different?
1: At.
0: Okay. You're not that miserable. You're like, I hate it, but. Right.
2: It's interesting that, you know, if I wanted to go join the NYPD right now, I wouldn't be allowed. There's an age limit.
0: That's what I thought. It's amazing. They really must need people in your state, right?
1: Yeah. What I'm finding is there's not at least in New England, most municipalities, there's not an upper age limit. That might be different in Boston proper, but not where I'm in.
0: Yeah. It's so, what is their age for New York, Mark?
2: I believe I want to say, I don't know why I know this, but I think it's like 43.
0: What?
2: Yeah.
0: We had that guy who called up from the show who's a very high-ranking New York police guy. We should find out from him. That's amazing. Listen, I think you can do this. I would be careful just about my pacing of it. I always think having more money socked away is better, but, you know, especially because at this point, I presume, you know, if you're going to give your notice in the next few months, you will have already had a lot of the maximum retirement plan contributions taken from your paycheck, right?
1: Yeah, I was thinking about just front loading that if I'm done in a couple of months.
0: Yeah, I guess you could. I mean, I don't know.
2: Is it Roth?
1: Yes.
0: Okay, let's do it. I'm in.
2: As long as it's Roth, yeah.
0: As long as it's Roth, yeah, I agree. I think you're in great shape. I mean, it's such a wild story. Do you have the life? You have to carry life insurance and you need a really good estate plan. But do you have life insurance?
1: Yeah, we got I'm overinsured. I think I've got like $3 million. And then I have a individual disability policy that's pretty robust. And then we just did our estate planning last fall. Great.
0: All right. Do the kids know that if they go to grad school, they're on their own?
1: I think they know that anyway, no matter what I end up doing.
2: Is your wife and kids, they're all on board?
0: Everyone's
2: with this
0: on
2: decision?
0: Board. I'm so worried. I have anxiety building in my chest right now for this man.
1: Oh, don't worry. I'll let you know how it goes. I'll send
0: all
1: you
0: right.
1: Some pictures.
0: All right. I'm such a baby because I have great respect for how hard that job is, you know, and I worry. But that said, for your question and our purposes, I think you're golden. You guys have done an incredible job. It's you have got a reset. If I write the Great Money Reset Volume 2, I'm using this story, okay?
1: Oh, that would be great.
2: And by the way, what are you going to do if they put you on, like, the overnight shift?
1: Just start drinking caffeine again.
0: Oh, my God.
2: Yeah, it's not easy.
0: This guy was, like, smooth sailing in his life, and he's going to – you see what happens, gang? If you are called to something, you will make the sacrifice. Jay, we're lucky to have people like you. People in your state are very lucky that you're willing to do this. Get in shape. Are you in good shape already?
1: Yeah, definitely.
0: All right. So he's a bro. He's drinking protein shakes. He's in shape. He's climbing walls. He's doing all sorts of things that you know that they do to train the folks in law enforcement. So, Jay, good luck. Do you have a financial question that you are seeking some advice on? Get in touch with us. Go to JillOnMoney.com and click the Contact Us button. Remember, Mark and I are both CFPs. We love doing this. So do that. Check us out. You're listening to The Jill on Money Show. We'll be right back.

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Welcome back to the Jill on Money Show, where we are answering your financial questions. And one area that we cover constantly on this program is the idea around when to claim Social Security retirement benefits. I know it feels sort of vexing for folks, but there is an actual art form to thinking about this. And if you are worried about whether the Social Security system is running out of money, whether or not you should claim early or delay, you have to join us for our upcoming webinar. We are going to be speaking with Social Security expert Heather Schreiber on Wednesday, June 17th. To learn everything you ever wanted to know about Social Security, you will need to be a subscriber to our service called Jill on Money Live. Now, this is when you plunk down $45 for the next 12 months. And in doing so, you will have access to quarterly live webinars, including this upcoming one on Social Security with Heather Schreiber. So for $45, you get 4 live webinars. You get the back catalog of those webinars, and you will also be able to get access to bonus audio and video content. Okay, before the end of the hour, we have a question from Dave who writes, do I need a financial advisor? I have a 7-figure portfolio, mostly stock. I feel like I can earn more doing it myself without all the fees, even with a target date fund. Just a little tentative to try it on my own. Your thoughts? Dave, it really depends on how much time and energy you have to manage this and whether you feel confident enough. I mean, one of the best reasons to use a financial advisor is to do the planning work, not just the money management. But if you've done the planning and you're just looking at asset management, you could surely use some low-cost index funds and manage it yourself. But remember, you might have a question along the way. You might be freaking out along the way. Maybe an advisor could be helpful. So we'd kind of have to know a little bit more about you to try to determine whether or not it makes sense or not to hire an advisor. I hope that helps. If you need some guidance as to whether or not an advisor is for you, don't forget, on the website, go to jillonmoney.com. On the resources section, we've got the questions to ask before you hire a financial advisor. You're listening to Jill on Money.

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1: Are you guys all tired of dealing with Islamists? 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This is a show for you. You found your people. You found your tribe. It's us. Come and pull up a seat and let's hate on everything together in a very fun and edifying way, shall we?
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5: 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The discount carrier has been trying to emerge from bankruptcy, but pulled the plug on operations after failing in its bid for a government bailout. A federal appeals court is temporarily blocking mail order access to an abortion drug, Jim Roop reports.
8: A three-judge panel halted a federal rule that allowed mifepristone to be prescribed through telemedicine and then delivered by mail. Use of the drug has become more widespread since the U.S. Supreme Court overturned Roe v. Wade. In 2023, the FDA removed the requirement the drug be dispensed in person. The ruling will likely be appealed to the U.S. Supreme Court.
5: The Kentucky Derby is today. Scott Carr reports.
9: Post time at Churchill Downs in Louisville is 6:57 Eastern Time. This year's favorite is Renegade with odds of 5-1. And it could be a close race, say analysts, with contenders So Happy, Commandment, and Further Ado close behind. Forecasters say the weather's expected to be mostly cloudy for the race, though dry, with a high in the 50s. The Derby airs live on NBC and the USA Network and will stream on Peacock.
5: And gas prices continue to soar. AAA reports Friday's national average for a gallon of regular is $4.39. That's 9 cents more than Thursday's average. It's also a 34-cent jump from a week ago. The price of oil has reached its highest level in about 4 years as the war in Iran stretches into its third month. I'm Lisa Carton.
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5: Direct flights between the U.S. and Venezuela are taking place once again after a 7-year pause. George Solis reports the first such flight operated by American Airlines subsidiary Envoy Air took off from Miami yesterday morning, arriving in Caracas at about 1:20 p.m.
15: The most visible sign yet of a rapid diplomatic thaw following the ouster of Venezuela's authoritarian leader, Nicolas Maduro, in January. The U.S. ban on direct air travel, in place since 2019, was officially lifted just 2 weeks ago.
5: The Department of Transportation says that now that relations between the two countries have improved, Miami to Caracas will be a daily route. Hundreds of people and union groups in New York filled Washington Square Park for a Friday afternoon rally to call for putting the working class above billionaires. Jim Forbes has more.
16: Union worker Nikita Marzano of Laborers International Union of North America spoke at the demonstration, which was one of many May Day events in New York City and nationwide.
17: There's no reason why a 70, 80-year-old should be working full-time hours now because they can't afford or didn't have the opportunity to have a retirement plan in place, like a pension or anything.
16: Protesters spoke up for higher pay and better benefits for workers, while many also held up signs that were critical of President Trump.
5: State lottery officials say 18 people in New Jersey won either $1 million or $2 million bucks in Wednesday night's Powerball drawing. More from Levon Putney.
18: State lottery officials also say these second place winners were actually among 89 nationwide. In New Jersey, 14 of the 18 runner-up winners bought tickets worth $1 million, while four others had the $2 million winners since they paid an extra dollar for the power play option.
5: And now for the big prize, someone in Indiana and another person in Kansas were the only two grand prize winners in Wednesday night's Powerball drawing. So that means they will split that $143 million jackpot. I'm Lisa Carton.
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0: 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Glenn Beck is
1: on. Hello, America, from New York City. This is the Glenn Beck program, and the world has changed, or has it? I think we need to change as people. We need to know what is true and to make choices every day very carefully, because the world is coming undone. It has gone insane. There are several things I want to talk about. A, how did the Secret Service, is this the best we got? Did they drop the ball? I mean, nobody was killed. Also, some of the politicians, I mean, one politician who is on the left, actually, I think two, but one that really came to mind is a congresswoman, low-level congresswoman from Washington State, that just tweeted immediately, please stop trying to murder our president. That was a Democrat that did that. Thank you. Thank you for doing that. This guy was a part of what was called the Wide Awakes. And the Wide Awakes were a movement in the 1860s. And it is such a bizarre thing that I happen to be traveling with something from the Wide Awakes. This is an amazing story. I want to show something to you, and it'll explain what the Wide Awakes were and what they've turned into now. But I want to spend a couple of minutes on this assassin in particular and what it means to each of us. We'll do that in 60 seconds. It happens quietly. There's no warning label, no recall note, no breaking news alert. Dog food recalls, they happen more than you think. Vitamin D levels toxic enough to cause kidney failure. 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It makes any dog food better.

So this killer, if you read his manifesto, and I don't recommend it, I can just summarize it for you. He thought he was working for God. He thought he was Bonhoeffer. He said, "I've got to stop all the pedophiles. I have to stop all of the racists. I have to stop all the fascists. And it's left up to me." He then apologized to, you know, his family and everybody else. And he seems like a really, really nice guy. Let me just tell you, he's not obviously a really nice guy, but he's not evil either. He's not crazy, and he's not a lone wolf. He was a guy who had an awful lot of potential, very, very smart, and got himself wrapped up in the left, was part of the No Kings March and everything else, and started to believe all this, and then started to convince himself that he was on a mission from God, that he had to do the right thing to save the Republic from all of these pedophiles. I want to talk to you about this because I have been saying this for a while, and it is so important that we take every moment to recognize we've just taken another step towards darkness. So you need to take another step and a half towards the light. This guy was not evil. This guy thought he was doing right. The only way out of this situation now is the God revolution of the past. Not a revolution with guns. But quite honestly, that's what got us out of the 1860s. That's what got us out of the 1700s was a God revolution. That was a God revolution. When we went into the Civil War, that was a God revolution.

engaged in, marched with those who had made good evil and evil good. He didn't choose evil. Evil chose him. And he chose it every single time when he chose almost right. And before he knew it, you don't know what's up and what's down. And it begins by surrounding yourself with people who believe the ends justify the means. Make no mistake, this is about choosing a God. If you don't choose your God, one will choose you. And it will shape everything in your life. And choosing your God is not a one-time prayer whispered in the moment of feeling. It's the most decisive act your will ever provide you. Daily, costly, reordering of your entire life around one idea: what is good and eternal. And it will mean that you will stop drifting and you will start directing your life. Because too many of us are just, we're in the passenger seat of our own life. We're being taken places and we think, well, we don't really have control. I don't know. Look where the world's going. It's your choice where you go. How do you order your hours and your thoughts and your heart? Too many of us are just ordering them because it's the loudest thing in the room. Because that's, I got to respond to this right now. Stop. No, you don't. Look at your day today. Look at everything you do and decide which ones you're going to say, no more. No more of this. From this moment, I'm going to give my life to only things that are absolutely true. And I know they're true because they're eternal principles. My grandmother would walk into the room and she would be like, I'm proud of you. And it begins the instant you refuse to blame anyone or anybody or anything else for where you stand. Not your past, not your circumstances, not the culture, not the economy, not the people who let you down. Blame is the language of the lost. Ownership is the language of the free. Own your life. Stop saying these things are happening to you and I can't control it. Yes, you can. You control the way you respond to all of these things. He can't control, this shooter couldn't control, you know, what's happening in Washington, but he can control what he does about them. And what he did about them was he got into bed with people who kept preaching good is evil and evil is good. You need to say, I know who my God is, and I know what's eternal. And I know my God is a God of order. And my God is not going to say, go kill that person. We have a God of life, not a God of death. There is a death culture that is going on in all of society. It's a death cult. Choose life. Choose it. This life belongs to me and only me. No one else can change my life except for me. I have steward of my life and over everything I have. I know this sounds almost ridiculously simple, but it is each of us making this choice that will make all of the difference. When we choose to think, when we choose to look at things, when we stop saying, I don't know about this, I haven't been following, you have to follow. It's your personal responsibility as a human being on planet Earth at this time to follow, to think, to get away from the endless distractions. Choose to live, really live, not as a consumer of life, but as its creator. Your life is being created by you. Look for, read, study, gaze upon, engage in acts of kindness, in words of wisdom, in words of beauty.
moments of genuine

0: connection. 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Feed your own soul with good and truth. And then you can serve your friends and your community and a world that is starving for something real. Become fully alive. Trade the wide, easy road of least resistance for the narrow path that leads to life. The climb is really steep, but it makes you stronger. And every sacrifice is met with grace. Every lonely stretch is filled with God. Become the leader in your own story instead of a follower of every passing win. Become the one who stands when others sit. Becomes the one who builds when others either want to tear down or only watch. Truth is eternal. And when you choose eternal truth, when you choose the living God, who is not about vengeance and wrath, but is about truth and justice and love and healing, then the false gods that rule over you lose their power. Their chains fall off. The numbness of your life lifts. The strength rises where weakness once lived. Peace settles in where you were nothing but a ball of anxiety. And you will discover a freedom no screen, no success, no amount of approval could ever, ever, ever give you. You will face storms that you think there's no way I could face that. You will face every road with all of its difficulties, and you will never, ever walk it alone. You will have a guide that knows every turn, a father who loves you and delights in you, a savior who's already overcome everything in the world and walks beside you and takes every broken piece of your story and makes it somehow or another breathtakingly beautiful. And you're like, how did this happen? I know, I've lived it. It doesn't seem possible. And it also doesn't seem like an answer. It's, this problem is too big. Too big for who? Too big for me, yep. Too big for you, yes. Too big for God. Do you think he's surprised by any of this? He is calling out to us, stop, stop, stop. Choose life. Even if you don't know what that means exactly, you don't choose it perfectly, you just choose it sincerely. It means you have to be willing to say, I may have screwed up my life. Everything I may believe right now may be wrong, but I don't want to live this way anymore. And I just want to find happiness. I just want to find truth. And you'll choose courage over comfort and depth over distraction, responsibility over blame and regret. This guy chose almost right time and time again until he was convinced that he was on the side of God. I want you to know, God's not on my side. He's not on your side. He's not on America's side. We must prepare to be on his side. And that's hard. And you're going to make decisions that you don't want to do. You're going to say, I don't want to believe that. I don't want to say that. I don't want to stand there. I don't want to be quiet. I want to be mad. But you have to take ownership. You have to take the wheel. You have to step into the woman or the man you were designed to be. You were made for this. You are the key to all of this. We can blame this on a whole bunch of people. I take the blame for this and everything that I have done and not done in my life. And if we all start there, maybe, maybe we can save ourselves. But the choice is yours. Make the choice. The ends don't justify the means. They never do. Nobody's ever done anything to you that is worth a hill of beans. It doesn't matter what's happened to you. It doesn't matter. Once you know who you really are, and once you know what God you actually serve, then you become a masterpiece of grace and purpose and unshakable joy. And this stuff will stop. I urge you, please, today, begin. Choose your God carefully. Back in a minute.
1: You're going to be thinking about that for a couple minutes, huh?

0: 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This is an all of us problem. This problem is not coming from the right. I'm sorry when they say, you know, it's coming from the right and the left. Maybe a little bit from the right. But this is a definite problem coming from the left over and over and over and over again. And we have to stop saying, you know, I can't take this. I can't take this whole pedophile stuff anymore. I am just as upset about Jeffrey Epstein, and I wonder why our government doesn't do things that other governments are doing. At least the English, of all people, have distanced themselves from Prince Andrew. At least they've thrown that dirtbag out. But this is all political, and it's being used, and it is becoming extraordinarily dangerous. You know what? Don't listen to anybody on the left that talks to you anything about Jeffrey Epstein if they support the open borders and the Islamists that are here in America are trying to tell you all about Palestine and everything else. Don't listen to them. Don't listen to them. You're worried about pedophiles, but you can turn a blind eye to an entire society that marries 9-year-olds to 40-year-old men. You don't even know what you're talking about. You are not standing on moral principles at all. All you're doing is talking politics, and I have no time for you. No time for you. This president is the guy on record that was turning the evidence over on Epstein before anybody else would even talk about it. Oh, he's a fascist. Is he? Tell me the fascistic things that he's doing. Let's take those one at a time. Stay focused one at a time. Let's run each of those things down. Show it to me. I want to see it. We have to start using critical thinking, and we must reject those who are condemning one side or the other as all evil, have to be stopped no matter the consequence. People who are grooming our society and our one whole generation that death is acceptable. This is a death cult, and we all need to stand against it now, before the death of the Republic arrives. And it gets closer and closer every day.
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0: Some people in today's world really feel forgotten. 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

0: I wish I could come to you today and say this guy was crazy. I wish I could come to you today and say this guy was evil out of his mind. He was a lone wolf, but he's not. He's more terrifying. He is absolutely doing the bidding of evil. In the old days, we would have said he was possessed. But he has been so convinced that Donald Trump is a child molester or whatever, that he actually thought he was Dietrich Bonhoeffer. He actually thought he was doing the right thing. But that doesn't make him evil. It makes the situation. If we start to see people and we say they're evil, well, I'm never going to be evil. I'm never going to be evil because I'm not evil. I'm not an evil person. Do you see the delusion that gives you? I'm not going to be evil. But if I understand that evil is constantly working to seduce us, oh, wait a minute, I could be evil. I could quickly become evil if I'm not paying attention, if I'm just letting some things slide, if I am sitting like he did. He was going to places where the ends justify the means, where he was constantly told that this is fascism. No, this is not fascism. You don't even know what fascism is. But he's constantly being seduced. And you don't, when you have an evil person, you're either born that way, which I don't believe any baby is born evil, but you're either born that way, or what happens? You are constantly seduced or trained. And suddenly you believe, now some people, I guess, want to be evil, think they're evil, want to be evil. That's fine. This guy didn't. Read his manifest. He thought he was doing good. He was doing evil. I say that he wasn't evil to bring this clear in all of our minds. Evil is not as obvious as you think it is. It starts slowly and it seduces and it wants all of us. All of us. If you want to just say, well, there's evil people, then you're never in danger because you're not an evil person, and neither am I. And I don't know an evil baby. I don't know an evil child. It is the society and it is the seduction of evil that is pulling us into a very dangerous place. And to me, that's the road to perdition. I mean, that's just, you know, that's a son of perdition. What scares me are these people who just are so convinced that what they're doing is right and righteous. And those people are much more terrifying to me. And you got the press. They're doing what the press is doing. But now also, let's look at social media. Immediately, there was this thing that this was a setup. Again, this was just another setup. Selena Zito is with us. She is a reporter for the National Examiner. And one of my favorite writers. She gets America unlike anybody else because she drives from town to town. She doesn't fly and she doesn't take the freeways. She drives through the back parts of our states. And so she learns about what people are really feeling and seeing. She happened to be there at Butler, Pennsylvania. It had to be a little eerie for you, Selena, to see this again.
1: You know, well, first of all, thanks for having me on, Glenn. And sure. I've got to say, since Butler, if people don't know this, I was a few feet away from the president. I was supposed to fly with him to Bedminster right after that rally. So they had positioned me to be ready to go right afterwards. And so when I heard those gunshots, I sort of have put that moment behind me. In Butler, I didn't know where I tucked it away, but it came out because as soon as I heard those shots, I was all the things that I never allowed myself to feel in that moment, because I kept working in Butler. I kept writing. I kept taking pictures. I never got down until they shoved me down on top. You know, they went on top of me and took me down because I wouldn't get down. And so just brought back a lot about that day.
0: I've been talking about how this guy is not crazy. I think he was doing evil, but he was convinced that he was doing good. He is somebody who has bought into all of these lies, and I'm terrified of him because of how many others think like he does now, that they think that they're doing good. And that, to me, that is much more terrifying than saying, here's an evil guy over there. See what the evil guy did? Oh, no. He thought he was good.
1: No, he did. He thought he was righteous. And that is even more unnerving. You know, there is a thing that happens in American politics today that used to be subtle, right? Inference used to be subtle. It's not subtle anymore. Our politicians use words like fascist and Nazi and rapist and pedophile as common as any other word to describe someone, only they use it to describe President Trump and or anyone who supports him and or anyone that is a Republican. So it puts layers of people in harm's way. You know, I tweeted this. I was at a recent No Kings rally, and what I found the most disturbing was the willingness of elected Democrats in Pittsburgh to go in front of a crowd that had signs about killing Trump or 86ing him, right? And like violent posters, right, being held up by thousands of people. And they were unwilling to say that's not right. They were unwilling to call it out because they don't want to lose a vote. And I find that morally depraved. And I'm not going to not call it out anymore.
0: Good. Good. None of us should be silent on this.
1: No.
0: One of the things that really scares me, Selena, is it's now not just the press. Now it is social media. And we have so much propaganda coming in. We know from China, from Russia and Iran.
1: Yeah.
0: We know. And they will use anything. They don't care. They will divide us on anything they can divide us on. And this is going to be conspiracy central. They're going to make this guy into a good guy. They're going to make him into, hey, look, he really was apologetic and everything else. I'm afraid Van Jones is right on this one, that he's going to be looked at as a hero, but even more so that this is just another conspiracy.
1: Oh, you know, nothing boils my blood more to have seen in the past people saying Butler was staged. No one panicked. Well, guess what? No one panicked in a room full of journalists either, because when a situation like that happens, you tend to freeze in the moment and you don't fall apart and panic. So and I saw it immediately with this. Like, they didn't even take a breath, and this became, it circulated on social media that it was staged. And here's the thing that I think you're really hitting on that is really important, Glenn, and that is that there is evil among us. There are people who believe they are righteous and have sort of this lust to be a hero and save the world. But that responsibility of the words used by politicians that dehumanizes someone. You know, Donald Trump is not thought of as a human by like 50% of the people in this country.
0: I know. Neither is his wife. My gosh, can you imagine what Melania? Oh, my gosh. Please, can we leave these people alone? Anyway, go ahead.
1: The couple of things that brought me back to Butler that were good, and that was the president saying, the show goes on. We got to do this.
0: Yeah, I know.
1: And if you read my book, Butler, there's this, he called me 7 times the next day. And one of the things that he said is he wanted to go back onto that rally, first of all. But also we talked about why he said fight, fight, fight. And everybody has sort of a theory, right? Mm-hmm. But he told me point blank, he said, I wasn't Donald Trump then. I represented the office of the presidency of the United States. And it was my obligation to show strength. If I would have been carted out there on a stretcher or if they even would have let me leave without my shoes on. That does not live up to what the presidency means. And so when people think I said fight, fight, fight for any kind of reason, I was saying it because that's the ethos of American exceptionalism. That's what America stands for. And I had that obligation. And that's what he was thinking Saturday night, too. The show must go on. Got to do it.
0: And you know what? There is something to be said. You know, you can't fate like Pete Hegseth, you know, covering his wife when there's an active shooter. Covering his wife. You can't fake that. You just are who you are. At those moments, it comes out. Donald Trump is he is cut from a completely different cloth. He is not afraid. Even when he was down on the ground, I heard the head of the dinner say he was saying, "We're not afraid. We're going to do it. Let's continue on."
1: Yeah.
0: He just wants to show nothing will stop me because we're the United States of America. I'm not the president. We're the United States of America, and we do not cower. That's an amazing that's an amazing trait to have in an individual.
1: It really is, and it's something that has been missing among American presidents. I would not say that about George W. Bush. He was very much about the country being strong, but you know, under Biden and under Obama, we cowered. You know, it figuratively, tiny thousands of little cuts of cowering, right? And Trump wants, I mean, that's part of him. That's his ethos. That's his moral center, right? We are strong. We are America, right? We don't back down when someone attacks us. We stand up to it. And that's why he does what he does. People will make a caricature of it. People will make fun of it. Those are the people that don't understand it and don't appreciate it. I'm not quite sure. This is like a patriotism that is far beyond waving a flag or dressing in red, white, and blue. This is understanding what America is supposed to mean.
0: Selena, because you have such a good finger on the pulse of America, have you been able to distill anything yet to say, I think this is what's going to come out of this? Is anything going to come out of this, or is this just another notch on the post?
1: Here's another thing that is a reminder of Butler. On two days after Butler, I went to my granddaughter's soccer game, and I saw moms who I would have never thought, suburban moms with Trump hats on. And I asked one of them, and this is in the book Butler, so this is not what I expected from you. And she said, oh, I've always been a Trump supporter, but if you can take a bullet for me, I can wear a hat. And once again, I found myself at a soccer game. And the amount of people wearing red, white, and blue was really, really interesting. It's not that it's that close to Memorial Day, because it's not. It's not that close to the 4th of July, right? This was people tell you who they are, not always with, you know, yelling or screaming or attending a rally or whatever. But it's not just in their comportment. They give you hints that this is who I am. Come at me and say if you're going to say something. But I, you know, my spine is stronger because of what happened the day before.
0: And what do you think the press takes away? Anything change there?
1: Well, probably not. And that's so disappointing. You know, they didn't change after Butler, and there were plenty of them there. I suspect there's going to be a couple here and there that are going to have a different worldview. They should. That was incredibly scary to see that happen, to watch it happen. But I don't think so. It makes me so sad to say that. I don't want to say that. But the reality is, I don't think anything will change.
0: Selena, always good to talk to you. Thank you so much.
1: God bless you. Thank you, Glenn. Thank you.
0: Selena Zito.
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22: You never guess who just walked into the room. Curtis Sliwa. I'm here in New York City this week. Curtis, how are you, sir?
23: Well, who else would you see walking in from the subways, the streets, right into the studios of Glenn Beck?
22: It's good to see you. The city is in trouble.
23: Oh, huge trouble.
22: What's the reaction to him so far? Because it seems crazy. Is this going to fall apart on him? Or?
23: Well, Zoran Mandami, remember, it's a change, a generational change. Millennials and Gen Zers are the majority. As AOC said, it's a generational change, and they prove that every day. He won a primary against Andrew Evil Eyes Cuomo, the dystopian candidate.
22: Yeah, yeah, yeah.
23: And then I got pushed aside by my own party with Trump. A vote for Sliwa is a vote for Zoran Mandami. How did that work out with Andrew Cuomo a second time?
22: No,
23: we're going to have to suffer. There are consequences for elections, and I tell everybody, you didn't vote for me, right? Now you must suffer. You must suffer.
22: Curtis, always good to see you.

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14: 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Guaranteed human.
16: Spirit Airlines is officially shutting down after 34 years of operation. The discount airliner announced early today it's canceling all flights and going out of business after failing to reach a deal for a government bailout plan.
17: I got a text message that states the flight is canceled.
16: The shutdown will affect 17,000 employees. The collapse of the airline is reportedly due to a doubling in jet fuel prices during the Iran war. Spirit said in a statement that passengers who book flights with credit or debit cards will automatically get refunds. American Airlines and Delta are among the major carriers offering reduced fares and other support for Spirit customers impacted by this sudden closure. The Justice Department has released a new video of the attempted attack at the White House Correspondents' Dinner. U.S. Attorney for the District of Columbia Jeanine Pirro said Friday the video shows the suspect, Cole Allen, shooting a Secret Service officer and claimed there's no evidence the officer was hit by friendly fire.
3: This defendant was calculated. He was premeditated. He had every intention of killing the president.
16: Bureau said the new video shows Allen casing the Hilton Hotel the day before the attempted attack. Allen is facing federal charges, including attempting to assassinate the president. The Kentucky Derby is today. Post time at Churchill Downs in Louisville is 6:57 p.m. Eastern. This year's favorite horse is Renegade with a 5-1 odds. Paul Miles is at Churchill Downs.
13: Renegade is the morning line favorite in the 152nd Kentucky Derby. But Churchill Downs odds maker Nick Tomorrow says,
18: I think there really legitimately are 5 or 6 win candidates. And when you get to that level, you're really just trying to figure out where to price them and how to accurately grab it.
13: Other betting favorites include Commandment, Further Ado, and So Happy. Post time for the Derby is around 7 o'clock Eastern time tonight.
16: The weather should be mostly cloudy but dry with highs in the 50s. The race will air live on NBC. I'm Lisa Carton.
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16: Former Florida Congressman David Rivera has been found guilty of secretly lobbying the U.S. government on behalf of Venezuela. More from Scott Carr.
21: The Republican was convicted Friday on all counts, including conspiring to commit an offense against the U.S. government and acting as an unregistered agent on behalf of the Venezuelan government. During a 5-week trial, Rivera was accused of manipulating politicians, including now Secretary of State Marco Rubio, with the goal of normalizing relations with Venezuela. An associate of his was also convicted. Both will be sentenced July 20th.
16: A new task force will look into fraud in Northern California, Nevada, and Arizona. The West Coast Healthcare Fraud Strike Force will bring together federal and local agencies to fight healthcare fraud.
22: The data shows that the need for this new strike force is urgent and undeniable.
16: Assistant Attorney General Colin McDonald says some of the worst cases of fraud have already been prosecuted in the three states. The Department of Justice says fraud costs taxpayers millions and hurts people who depend on government health care programs. The strike force will work with federal agencies like the FBI and the DEA to investigate and prosecute perpetrators. Democratic National Committee leaders will visit Denver next week to evaluate the city's bid to host the 2028 convention. Mayor Mike Johnston says Denver's advantage over the other four finalists is proximity. He says the pitch includes a convention village.
23: It's like an Olympic village. You know, you can have the entire convention in downtown where you got 15,000 hotel rooms down there. You can walk 5 minutes to the convention center where all the events happen during the day.
16: Denver is competing with Atlanta, Boston, Chicago, and Philly to host the event. The Detroit Pistons are still alive in the first round of the NBA playoffs following a 93-79 win in Game 6 over the Orlando Magic. The best-of-seven series is now tied at 3 games apiece. Game 7 is in Detroit on Sunday. I'm Lisa Carton.
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4: 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You're going to learn so much there, but even more right here inside the program. I've got friends that are making lots of money right now. I'm a financial advisor, so it's funny because they approach conversations with that, usually looking for confirmation in a casual conversation. Well, that's what this program is about. If you're looking for confirmation, we're not always going to give that, but it is a live program. So if you want to call the program with your plight, your questions, what it is that you need some clarity on, maybe you just need some reinforcement, you can call the program. Jeremiah Bates is here. I'm Brian Wiley. We're both licensed financial advisors. This program goes out all over the states. And in some locations, they get 1 hour live, in some cases, all 3 hours. And so maybe you're picking up the first hour, second hour. This right now, officially, is the first hour for today. Phone lines are open, 979-59-MONEY. That's 979-596-6639. Now, Jeremiah and I happen to be financial advisors that live in a city where a large corporation is headquartered and has a lot of employees and is growing. And not only its growth has been happening for a number of years, they developed semiconductors, they developed the technology in this town, and they would do a lot of the test fabrication there and maybe specialty fabrications, development of new products, and so on. This is Micron. And what Micron was is Micron, for a number of years, was competing against very large companies, still is, Samsung, Hynix. These are the companies that were in this memory chip business, and it was commoditized because they, in essence, were making a very similar technology to the next, and consumers really not discerning so much about which type of SD cards, whatever it is, with what technology was in it. They were just buying it by price, and so they were sold that way, and I was watching for the last 16 years, Jeremiah, just the stock going. I remember, in fact, about 17 years ago, it was a $2 stock. $2. It made it up to like six, then it finally punches through 10, then it goes up into the teens. And then you and I had worked with several retirees that were coming out of that. And I remember one struggling so badly about when to liquidate his particular Micron holdings, because to him, it was the difference between a great retirement and an okay or an acceptable retirement. But it was so much of a hangup that he disappeared for a year, and then he came back, and it was when the stock went up again. He's like, when should I sell? Should I sell it now? And so on. And if he happens to be listening, he's welcome to call the program, but by no means would we ever say his name. But the fact is that what we were watching was behavior. So this time last year, Jeremiah and I broadcasting, I've been doing it for 26 years as a licensed fiduciary only advisor, experienced 20 years of that, doing it 5 days a week. And this time last year, we had gone through the big reset with President Trump announcing new tariffs, and the markets tumbled. the stocks were just getting punished. Some stocks, maybe way more than we had guessed. In fact, I was thinking about just the behavior of our president last year, thinking, well, wait until he realizes that certain companies that are now greatly affected by his tariffs are going to be calling him and asking for special carve-outs. And I had said that on the air, and it happened the next day. We had heard about the carve-outs for the auto manufacturers of, hold on, we're going to pump the brakes on some of the tariffs. And I said, wait till he finds out that we've got a semiconductor company that actually makes the semiconductors themselves here in the United States is going to get some favoritism. And sure enough, it wasn't long until after that we saw the buddying up with companies like NVIDIA making commitments in Texas with a giant AI processing facility that's in conjunction with Oracle and SoftBank and I believe

0: to the message here, because there is a good lesson in this, and I've noticed this to be cyclical through the 26 years of being in this business and talking on the air, which is the wealth effect is real. You start noticing that you've got equity coming up in your home. You're living in a community that is literally being fueled on a future promise. It's like the Silicon Valley. And you had people making a lot of money in the stock, and they're spending money, they're taking their family out to dinner, and you're planning the Disney trip, and you're really dependent upon that 401k statement, reading close to that amount, and you're seeing a gain every month. It's like, this is like meteoric, right? So you're seeing this go up every month, and you're feeling great, like, yeah, let's go to do this Disney cruise. And you're spending the money, and that gets through the economy. It can actually fuel the economy for a bit. But if they see a big dip in that, you'll notice they're the first ones to cancel the vacations. And it's because there was no secondary plan. If I would had said last year, and I would have never known that the stock would have this value right now, if I said, if you bought this and it was going to go up 7x by this time next year, would you have bought it? The answer in every case would have been, oh yeah, of course. Would you have been willing to sell it when it was up 7x and be done with it? Or do you stay in it now thinking, well, this is like Silicon Valley. You know, we've heard these stories where people had put in 10,000, it's worth 14 billion now, and so on and so forth. And you're thinking you're going to ride it. Well, that momentum is toxic. If you think about this, you don't go out to dinner as much when you see the values go down, because you're starting to feel like, well, it's a little tighter, so you don't go. But when it's going up, you go and do it again. And now what you're feeling is that you're getting all these family experiences, which you really like, and you want more and more and more of them, but they're connected literally to the 401k statement. It's dictating whether or not you're going to have these great experiences, but you want more. This is like an addiction where you're trying. So good experiences with your family and all that, they're remembered typically. You take photos of extraordinary things. This is why when people say, well, remember we used to snow a ton in Boise, Idaho, 4 feet. Well, it's because you took pictures when it was 4 feet. It was extraordinary. You didn't take pictures of every other day over the last 30 years. It was an extraordinary moment. They're meant to be rare. Otherwise, we create these expectations of this is a new lifestyle, and that is where people lose it. They will drive themselves into debt trying to maintain a lifestyle that they got teased into by a 401k statement. I'm not saying that you should sell a stock when it goes up. I'm just saying this is a great time to revisit the plan, refresh the plan, because I own the same stock. And I'm not selling it. And I told Jeremiah why. I said, because I live in the 10-year bucket. The 10-year bucket last year said to me, I'm willing to put that money in there. I'm going to let it go for 10 years. I think it's going to do great. I think it's an American company, blah, blah, blah. So I own it. It's probably achieved much more gains than I would have expected out of 10 years, but I've got to let it go for 10 years. That strategy, that mindset is what makes somebody actually do well in their investing career, in your life. You could do it better. This is The Real Money Pros. Jeremiah Bates is here, even though he didn't say a word because I talked the whole time. Phone lines are open. 979-59-MONEY. This is The Real Money Pros.
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4: 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We're right here, right now. We're talking about the same things you are. The news is the same. We're talking about Iran, of course, but not at this very moment. 979-59-MONEY. You can change the topic with your questions. If you've got questions, we've got answers. We can answer questions regarding taxes or estate planning, your investing, any of it. Maybe you've got comments about exactly what we're talking about. There is something toxic that happens, and I've noticed this over all these years. And Jeremiah, you have noticed it, and you have felt it with the clients, and we've seen it. We're in it right now, which is there are some areas where wealth is created. We just happen to be almost in the epicenter of one of them that is happening right now in the United States, and we're seeing it. And what would happen, or what will happen over time, is you'll see this in other parts of the nation will then admire it, and they look at it, and like we all become jealous of it, like we were looking at Silicon Valley. But what's happening inside of it is you still have those people that last year they had $300,000, let's say, I'm giving this example, of in their 401k, because it's actually pretty typical for a 55-year-old to have about that much. And now it's worth over $2 million. Their concern last year was, one is, how am I ever going to retire? My job is, I'm starting to get to this age where when layoffs happen, I notice people my age will get the box and they've got to walk. And that is a very nervous thing. But what your biggest concern is what am I going to do at income, for income, when it's time to go? Or if I were to get laid off. So income is actually the concern. But right now, their feelings are focused on the $2 million inside the 401k and the good feeling it produces and the family and they're spending money, maybe even taking on a little debt here and there, feeling like things are going to be fine. Look at the value. Why would you growth is never income.
5: Well, use your example of Micron. What dividend does Micron pay?
4: Basically nothing.
5: Their yield is 0.11%. It pays a dividend. So meaning if you own one share of Micron, it's going to pay you 60 cents. So meaning you don't own Micron as an income producing asset. And this is where that analogy of your money being a tool, I think, certainly rings true, where, you know, I'm doing household projects. We're entering the spring. We're entering to summer. You got to have a diversified toolbox for these various projects that you have to tackle, or said honeydews. I'm not going to use a hammer to edge my lawn. I'm not going to use a hammer to drive that screw in, much like you look at your investments, meaning this is where the behavioral finance side of things, I think, rings so true, where there's the calculator side, but then we look at the money, your investments. Maybe you saw a 600 gain in a particular stock and you're looking at your statement and you just can't believe it. And to be clear, I've seen this multiple times where I'll sit down with clients where maybe we had a snapshot of their retirement plan, or we had a snapshot of their investments maybe 2-3 years ago, and maybe they owned a bunch of Micron. Maybe they owned a bunch of NVIDIA, and they see this rapid ascent. So now they see their net worth, and they just – it's like you got to pick their jaw up off the floor. They're like, are you serious? Like, even though they intuitively know that they've seen some good gains, but now we start looking at that investment starts to represent – tangible financial targets. Now emotions start to get wrapped in, and that's where it's really important to where you bring it back to what is the purpose of this. I mean, if you hold Micron and you have a 600% gain and you're looking at it, now's the time to say, okay, am I approaching retirement? How am I going to support my cash flow distribution? Meaning Micron's probably not going to do it at 60 cents of a 60 cent dividend per share. Meaning it might be time to reevaluate the plan, understand the purpose of the money, and that just comes down to the purposeful investing like we've talked about so much on the show. Again, phone lines are open, 979-59-MONEY. That is 979-596-6639. We're going to go to the phone lines right now. We have Jim calling out of Portland. Jim, what can we do for you?
2: Hi. Am
4: Jim.
2: I on?
4: Yeah,
5: you are on.
4: You're on. Yeah, it sounds like you're driving too. So we got
2: very
4: a good connection, Jim.
2: I've got questions about Boeing stock that I bought into a long time ago, and there's been different things that have happened. And what's up with them as far as dividends and such?
4: Well, I mean, Boeing is a great company, first of all. You're out in the Portland area, so you're kind of out in the middle of almost Boeing land. You know how it goes. It runs pretty well all the way through Seattle. They've got multiple airports up there. What obviously happened with Boeing is they got too big. Then you had a lot of political pressure. They started farming out a lot of their stuff. They lost their quality control. They had a lot of pressure from Airbus, which is ultimately the conglomeration of investment dollars from countries. Actually, it's sovereign money. So it's not necessarily, I mean, it's a hard competitive industry. And Boeing had some failures, major failures, and it put a lot of doubt in the company. And those failures have been in the focus. So the dividend, the fact that they cut the dividend.
5: Back in March 20 of 2020, that's when Boeing officially cut their dividend.
4: Which was coupled, if you remember this, it was the decline in all of a sudden you had the airline saying, we're not buying any more planes because of COVID. That no answer was when it was going to be over. Boeing had canceled orders, but they also had an airplane go into the water, and it turned out it was based on some sort of a sensor that was on the plane. And between the two, the stock went in half its or a third of its value, got pummeled. And it stayed down there. They kept the dividend, and there is no reason for them to actually put the dividend back in anytime soon when you have a company that's still trading at 90 times earnings. So if you're in a stock like that thinking you're going to get income, you're not going to get it anytime soon. I would only be in it looking for future growth and the fact that you'd be hoping the company's going to pull it together.
2: Okay, here's my question. Back, I think before 2020, they had a buyback program where they didn't want anybody to have under 100 shares, so they offered to buy less than that or have you buy it up, which I did. I bought up to 100 shares. Right after that is when they said we're going to stop sending dividends.
4: Yeah.
2: And I haven't had anything in the mail or online from them for probably 3 or 4 years. I almost wonder if I got scammed somehow.
4: No, I doubt it. When you bought the shares, they're now being custodied where? Like, is it with like an E-Trade or a Fidelity? How do you access the account to see the shares?
2: That's maybe one of my problems is I'm not even sure how to access the account.
4: Okay.
2: I went back to the last paper I had from them, which was right when they said we're going to stop sending dividends out. I thought that they were reinvesting that dividend into my stock,
5: Jim,
2: where it would give me more shares, but I haven't heard anything.
5: Quick question. When you were receiving, when Boeing was paying their dividend, you were likely receiving some tax document at the end of the year that reflected that dividend coming out. Do you remember where that statement was generated from? Like, did it say computer share on that? Does that sound familiar?
2: Yeah, I think so.
4: Yep, there you go. Okay, we found out how to get the information about it. You need to call ComputerShare, and we'll explain exactly what ComputerShare is when we come back from a break. But this is your solution to it. When you bought the shares, I'm assuming everything was good in good order, and then Boeing actually contracts with the company to basically keep logs of all of who the shareholders are, unless they're held at, let's say, E-Trade, which then E-Trade would own them in their street name. But either way, the transfer agent actually keeps a record of this, or the records agent, and yours are probably held directly with ComputerShare. And honestly, I gotta tell you, it's one of the worst companies I've ever dealt with in my entire career when I'm trying to investigate things. But we have some shortcuts for you. We'll tell you about those when we come back.
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4: 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That's the phone line. That's 979-596-6639. I really appreciate that last call. He's asking about Boeing, and I was thinking, well, that's almost a perfect parallel of what I've been talking about with this, specifically with Micron. I was thinking, and I'm giving the parallel back into the tech era boom, but specifically he's looking for a share. So we have the solution for you, and I can explain what's been going on, which is he was offered shares direct from the company. And normally, if you want shares of, let's say, Boeing stock, you go into your Fidelity or E-Trade account, and Schwab or whatever it is, and you pick up your Boeing shares, BA, and you buy and sell them. But if it was through your company and they give you a special offer, well, then they're going to give you a special path. And that special path ends up being the company that is contracted by Boeing, in this case, ComputerShare, to manage who owns what shares that were given out or sold by the company direct. And the rest of the shares are then held, you know, with the, let's say, E-Trade holds them in street name, and then they do the custodial record keeping of who is allocated which of those bulk amount of shares. And see, Boeing was saying, we don't want to have a bunch of mixed lots out there. So if you own 7 shares, we're going to offer for you to buy 93 so you can get it to a round lot. And that's what he did. So he owns the stock. He's saying, well, I don't see anything and I don't get a dividend. So every time there was a transaction inside of his account, ComputerShare would send him a letter. Hey, you had a dividend. Obviously, those were delivered paper. Well, then when they cut the dividend, he gets no more paper. And he kind of forgets because ComputerShare, who's this company? You never hear them. It's not Fidelity. It's not E-Trade. ComputerShare, this is kind of behind-the-scenes institutional direct connection to a consumer. And I got to tell you, if you die and you have those shares with ComputerShare and your name is the owner of those, your family will go through hell to try to get them out. And I have gone through this as an advisor so many times to the point where I could cuss the names of these directly held custodians. And it's simply because they're trying to follow the rules, and they apply the rules that the custodians are in it for big profits, and they're out there with the consumers, and they can make mistakes here and there, and they can offset those. But these companies follow the rules, which is if he dies, his family is going to have to produce a court document approved with an original death certificate and show that they are allowed to even ask questions about, can I see a statement of dad's account? Okay. My warning to you is get these cleaned up. Move them over to the custodians where you control the shares. It's a lot easier. If you know that you have them over there, it just really puts something on your family to try to get them moved around, especially if there's a trust involved and changes to the trust, any of that stuff. The phone number, you can look this up. It's really easy. For our last caller, just Google it, Boeing, ComputerShare, and they'll give you the phone number. Call that number. You'll go through a whole bunch of identification checks and things like that. And since you're alive and that account's now in your name, now you can start asking questions. Ask for paper delivery and ask for a complete statement to be mailed to you. And then I would go to your favorite custodian and get the transfer paperwork ready, open up the account, and move it over.
5: Yeah, I mean, simply put, ComputerShare, these custodians that just, they're not in the business of offering all these cool features and be able and user friendly, like your Fidelities, your Schwabs, your E-Trades for that matter. They are there for one thing and one thing only. They just want to show accurate ownership of that particular stock, which, again, in theory, if you're just holding the stock, not doing anything with it, and it's just there alone in a vacuum, probably fine. Where it becomes a logistical nightmare, Brian, like you mentioned, is if there's a passing of the owner, where our suggestion is just get in front of it. I mean, you can call the number. They can get you set up. You can go to ComputerShare online. You can set up an online account. Like, they'll identify you usually through your social. They'll be able to tie you to that account. And then you can just do a transfer, meaning you can just transfer it directly from ComputerShare to maybe a Schwab, a Fidelity, E-Trade, whatever the case is. And then you just have more options with how you're managing it. It's cleaner reporting from a tax standpoint. It's just easier, less friction, in my opinion. Also, too, especially if ComputerShare wasn't tracking the basis, this is where it makes it a lot easier. If you transfer it to one of these other custodians, then you can, if hopefully you know when you purchased it so you can get accurate basis. But let's imagine you're like, well, I bought so many different shares of Boeing over the past 25, 30 years. I don't know all these. You can work on best efforts, and then you can update that actual basis, meaning what you purchased that stock for, with these custodians. So it just makes the tax reporting much easier, makes the tax documents that you're receiving while you're alive much easier. So again, if you just want less friction, easier management of those holdings, highly suggest you move it out of those custodians.
4: Okay, so that's the technical answer to the phone call, but let's get to the more behavioral side of it. One is, you're looking for the dividend of it, and it really was. He was concerned about, where are these things? Was this a scam? Okay. The dividend is not a reason to own that stock because they're not paying a dividend. They're not going to resume the dividend, I don't think, anytime soon. So as an investor, we've got to think about this deeper, which is, okay, where am I going to do better with my money? Is it to sit there and wait for a recovery on something we just don't know? I mean, my opinions of Boeing, great company, but it needs to be broken up, or they need to break up on their own into what like GE did and separate divisions out, aerospace, defense, and then you got your commercial flight stuff and cargo. They probably have other divisions, but they need to clean it up. They'll do that, but it shouldn't be on your dime. Because meanwhile, I'm giving an example. If you got this Micron in Boise, Idaho, of all places, where they had roughly 5,000 or 6,000 employees and the housing and everything surrounding it, now they're building a new semiconductor plant. They're going to start making the semiconductors here, not just testing them and designing fab processes, but actually making them. Increasing the amount of employees. The same thing happened with Boeing in Seattle. It became the community and fed on itself and the wealth effect. Then you had the real estate going up, and Silicon Valley had the same thing happen where it became concentrated wealth in one area where it fed on itself into its own economy. But the big money became wealthy. And this is where the fork in the road sits for that person that was listening last year. You got the $300,000 in the 401k. Now it's worth $2 million because you owned it all in one stock, which was a poor decision in the beginning. But your worries a year ago were to generate income. And owning a growth stock does not generate you income. It gives you the potential to transition the assets into income-producing positions, meaning you're only going to generate income as if you sell the growth stock. That's where the income comes from. And that means that you're now going to put the middle bucket, if you're going to use the Better Buckets design that we have at therealmoneypros.com, you find it, you learn it. It's the easiest concept, and it would work even to solve Social Security, the whole trust, billions of dollars. Okay, the middle bucket is designed to spin off income. If a year ago we had had that conversation, okay, you got, you know, $100,000 inside their 401k and you're concerned about future income. If you had $700,000 in there, you know, in when you're going to retire in 10 years, then you'd go out and you could start to figure out, how are you going to convert that into income producing positions? Why would you not take that step now? Literally the burdened hand, two in the bush. I don't know what other types of cliches, examples, Silicon Valley, Boeing, which was a real phone call, of examples of this is how it usually works. And on the behavior side of it, you're either going to be subject to the mass movement, the herd movement, or you're going to be the one that stands and observes and says, okay, even though I may still move with the crowd, I'm going to take a second and I'm going to confirm this is where I got to go, because I own the same stock. And the answer for you right now is, I'm not actually that concerned about the income yet because it's still further out. I need, my answer sits inside the discipline of the Better Buckets or the Real Money Pros approach to doing this, which is also the way that most fiduciaries actually do it. They just don't use these terms. It's like time-based, purposeful investing specifically for what the results are supposed to yield, which means your counsel of how to handle that $2 million statement and it dictating your family good times, which are memorized usually when they're rare, is to say, okay, here's the identified behavior. Yeah, I'm totally living in that environment. Like, we're going to Disneyland next month. And yeah, you're told I'm in it. Okay, yeah, you're right. Oh, all I got to do is look at how I want to now deal with this, which is I got to take a moment, pause, and say, okay, here's the gains I've made. Now, how do I translate this into future security, which means you should have good times moving forward without the risk of having to yank them from out underneath your family's feet when just the stock plummets. And this is exactly what people went through in Silicon Valley, because in March of 2000, The market turned over. The NASDAQ had its highs and it started heading lower. And then it was a panic sell-off of people having their good times taken away. If they would have just addressed it 1 year prior, maybe they would have trimmed some off the top and started to secure the future income that was the source of their worries 1 year ago. And that's exactly where we were. We had that, you know, we could say, oh, we said it. It's not about that. I'm talking about how do you manage the behavior? If you really want to become the billionaire on it, you would look at it like Silicon Valley did. The big money made their money in the IPOs. They sold it off. They started buying the real estate to then get into the second stage of the building of Silicon Valley. They made money in real estate. They levered that up, and then they started buying each other, and they levered that up, and that's how the billions are made. But the millions are made by now doing the planning, checking up to make sure you understand the concepts, realizing the worry you had last year has now been alleviated by something that may not be true. It's fictional when you're just looking at it on the statement. 979-59-MONEY. This is Real Money Pros. Jeremiah Bates is here. I'm Brian Wiley. You got comments, questions? We're here to help.
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4: 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We're not selling you anything on the show. We're giving you advice. And mine right now is experiential based on behavior, investor behavior. And what I've watched just in the short time of my career happen, which was Silicon Valley. I've talked about, now we had Boeing as an example. I give you examples of Worldcon, Enron. We're talking about when we go through excessive years and then big pullbacks. And the question is what does your rubber band really look like? Like, how much stretch can you give before it breaks, or you got to get to the point of rebounding? And that's where I'm trying to get to people, is just to say, hey, we're all in this stuff together. We all go through these same things, and there's just different ways to deal with it. 979-59-MONEY. That's 979-596-6639. But on the phone lines, calling out of Pennsylvania, we've got Wayne on the line. Oh, I pushed the talk button, and there we go. Wayne, how you doing today?
19: Hello. I'm doing okay.
4: Great.
19: I'm listening to you and
4: yeah.
19: your tales of tales. Making it and all that. I've just never been able to do it.
4: I know.
19: I've invested with people who are now literally billionaires and personal friends of mine, and I can't make it work.
4: Hey, so Wayne,
19: I'm the poorest person I know.
4: Okay, but richest in the heart, right?
19: Yeah.
4: Okay. What I'm trying to express to you and to others, and you know, maybe you've got thrown in the towel and capitulated to this, and you said, this is just the way I am. And we don't know fixes for other people. Mine is observations, right? These are the observations right. that I've noticed of what works for people and what doesn't. And what I've also noticed is that things tend to, like a pendulum, pass through the middle. The middle seems to get the most attention for good reasons, which this moderation has prevented you from actually achieving what they have gotten. But now you think that they would probably look at you as, well, Wayne's this like really cool headed, nice, you know, moderate man, right? You, on the other hand, look at you as being the bottom. But no, not really. You're actually the most admired because you lived the most stable, fruitful life. Okay. We have to decide what it is that we want out of this. And last year, what I was talking about, which was, I know exactly what it feels like to be at this age where you would say, what am I going to do for future income? I don't really understand these things. And what I was trying to do is give the warning saying, listen, we're in a heavy fear environment where Trump announced new tariffs and markets down in half and things are getting pummeled. And I was saying, we're going to go back into a new greed environment. Here's how you could deal with it. But here we are now in the top of what I think could be the top of the greed part, because that's all based on speculation. We're in the middle of a war with Iran. We have no answers to. I don't even know who controls the Strait of Hormuz today, because I haven't read the news.
19: I don't even know if the people who control it know who controls it.
4: I don't think we're going to solve this, and I don't think we're going to have answers to any of this. And I think that people look for absolutes. All right. It's human nature to.
19: Well, I know I don't.
4: Yeah. Well, but here's the thing, Wayne. It's actually not too late. It's kind of one of those things where it's like, well, I can just make a small improvement. First improvement is literally digesting this idea that, okay, I identify that I have a weakness to certain tendencies, whether I give it away or whatever it is. I just got to give a little bit less one time. And that's your first success. But the fact is that the big one is, and we identify it. So I was talking about that wealth effect that happens with people when they got a fat 401k all of a sudden and they're going out spending money. And if you could just say, hey, you realize you're doing a little bit too much of it, and you could shake them a little bit and they say, yeah, oh gosh, yeah, you're right. You're right. Gosh, it's like one cup of coffee turns to seven, but there's nothing like that first cup of coffee in the morning. There's that first mm-hmm. sip. Every cup of coffee that happens after that was trying to achieve that. All right. You can't. We have to appreciate right. rarity.
19: Well, right now, I have besides like my house, in 401ks, I have about 300,000.
4: Okay. How old are you?
19: But, you know, it's really not 300,000.
4: Well, how old are you, Wayne?
19: Because I haven't paid any taxes on anything. I'm 68.
4: Okay. All right. You're retired. You're on Medicare. You're living on fixed income. You've probably yes. got your Social Security going. Mm-hmm. And you've got a little bit of a nest egg.
19: Because I've had some health issues. And
4: okay.
19: I've had some health issues, and I had to, like, start it. You know, you get laid off from your job whenever you're 67 years old. You can't go right out and get another one. You just can't.
4: You don't need to knock it out of the park at this point. You just need to be comfortable with which park right. you're in. And the whole idea here is that you just got to make it work. I mean, do you need the $300,000 in the next 5 years?
19: I don't know. That's the thing. I don't know.
4: Okay.
19: I need a little bit of it.
4: All right. Do you want to talk to, like, you need the, do you have an advisor that you work with?
19: Yeah, I have some guys, and percentage-wise, with the meager amount that I've started with, I've done actually okay.
4: Yeah, so you just need to have a brush-up conversation and just have a like, hey, how are we doing? Are we on the trajectory? Are you taking the right amount of risk for what you're looking for and what you can handle? But then there's also got to be some sort of a calculated plan on what you actually need so you can always reference back to a benchmark of are we on the right path? And with that being said, like once you get all that stuff, it should actually help alleviate concerns. But there are people I know at Wayne too that are just not designed to have a ton of money. And thank God for some of those people. And I'll call most of them school teachers. They literally are so overpassionate about our kids. They're willing to take one for the team, usually at low rates, especially in the state we live in. And it's like, I appreciate the fact that
19: I've been I've been taking one for the team. And so I'd like to take one for myself.
4: Yeah, same. Hey, Wayne, you're welcome to stay on the line, and we can at least have a conversation about, well, we'll get a phone time to chat with you to have the conversation about some questions you could just talk to your advisor about to make sure that they're still the right advisor for you. Easy questions for you, which is like these, which is, so like, what's the path that we're on? And why are we on this path? It'd be really nice to know this right now, you know? They're working for you. You're paying them.
19: Mm-hmm.
4: You're paying them.
19: Yes, I am.
4: Yep. It's like paying a guy to mow your lawn every week and he only shows up once a month. Yeah, the lawn looks great most of the time, but I start looking away from it. Just have a brush-up conversation. If you want, Wayne, we can give you a call sometime on Monday or Tuesday to stay on the line. But thanks for the call. I mean,
19: what I'm
4: really getting at in this hour, Jeremiah, is, you know, I started this one with a little energy just because I was looking at that whole Micron thing and I'm thinking, you know, we live in amongst these people that are feeling this right now. And each of these people, they have this energy and they think, you know, gosh, this is great. And the bird in hand thing, you know, and their sensibilities that you probably should take a moment, like, you know, review life insurance policies or beneficiary information. Yeah, but what about the other plan, which is you just don't want to know that the best answer might to be taking some of this out of something that's going up so quickly because your concerns last year were probably about where am I going to generate income after a certain age when right now you might have the ability to buy all of that income now and still move forward.
5: Yeah, like in Wayne's situation, I mean, and I certainly appreciate the call. Not saying that he falls directly in this camp, but I think there is a part of human nature where it's easy to get caught in this doom loop about the future and then also look in hindsight or, you know, what's the thief of joy? It's comparison, right?
4: Yeah,
5: like,
4: yeah,
5: I don't know if that's the exact phrase, but I'm paraphrasing that. But, you know, with his take, I mean, just quick look at it. I mean, if it's all in his 401k, if he lost his job or he was separated from employment, so his only source of income is Social Security, he's probably not paying any income tax. So there is probably a tax-efficient way that we could start to move money out of that pre-tax 401k, keeping the tax bogey effectively minimal or negligible. Maybe that's through Roth conversions. Maybe that's through straight distributions. But the key thing that I noticed on Wayne's call was this. When you asked him, are you going to need that money? He's like, well, I don't know. We need to know. We need to get that definition. Once we get those knowns in place, then we can arrive at the actual strategy. And maybe that situation or that outcome looks much better than you anticipated.
4: I don't know. Money usually goes into the first bucket, which is not invested until we know. That's just the answer to it. And it's as simple as that, which is, okay, well, until you know, it needs to not be invested. Yeah, but it's going up 670% this last year. Yeah, but you don't know. So you know what the answer is, so let's hurry up and come up with the answer. And maybe their knowing now is going to be adjusted for the result they want. You all know what we're talking about. This is The Real Money Pros. We're going to be back in the next hour. If you missed any of it, pick us up on podcasts. 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You've got the same experience we do, right? Because you're the investor. We'll be right back.
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2: 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Guaranteed human.
6: Spirit Airlines is pulling the plug after 34 years of operation. Transportation Secretary Sean Duffy says the airline announced early today it's canceling all flights and going out of business.
7: So what that means is Spirit does not have airplanes in the air flying as of this morning. Also, their call centers are closed and they don't have staff at ticket counters.
6: The closure overnight comes after the discount carrier failed to reach a deal for a government bailout. The collapse of the airline is reportedly due to a doubling in jet fuel prices during the Iran war. Spirit said in a statement that passengers who book flights with credit or debit cards will automatically get refunds. American Airlines and Delta are among the major carriers offering reduced fares and other support for Spirit customers impacted by the sudden closure. The U.S. is pulling 5,000 troops out of Germany. Jim Roop has more.
8: Pentagon officials say the move comes after President Trump was angered by the German chancellor criticizing the war with Iran. Chancellor Merz told high school students this week the Americans obviously have no strategy. He also compared the war to previous conflicts in Afghanistan and Iraq. Officials say the troops being withdrawn will include one brigade combat team as well as other forces.
6: And a painful gas milestone. One California county has hit $7 on average for a gallon of regular. More from Jason Nathanson.
9: Walker Country Store.
10: Jody Lease works at the Walker Country Store in Mono County, home to the highest gas prices in the country.
9: Gas is way too high. Just ridiculous.
10: Gas at her store on the eastern edge of California between Mammoth and Lake Tahoe hasn't hit $7 just yet, but some stations nearby,
9: they're like almost $8 a gallon, I think.
10: She and others will drive to Nevada to fill up.
9: It's about 35 miles.
10: But even with the high prices, she says she'll never leave her little slice of heaven.
6: We're just hours away from this evening's Kentucky Derby. This year's favorite horse is Renegade with a 5-1 odds. Post time is set for 6:57 p.m. I'm Lisa Carton.
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6: President Trump has signed an executive order that would expand sanctions on Cuba. We get details from Scott Carr.
17: It targets several officials, supporters, and financial networks tied to Havana. This as the U.S. has already blocked oil shipments to Cuba, a move which U.N. officials say fueled a humanitarian crisis on the island. The White House says the expanded sanctions counters Cuba's influence and holds its government accountable for human rights violations and national security threats.
6: Republican attorneys general are now joining an antitrust lawsuit aimed at blocking the merger of two major TV station companies. Michael Kastner with more.
18: California Attorney General Rob Bonta said Thursday that five more states have joined a federal lawsuit blocking the merger of Tegna and Nexstar, including the Republican AGs of Kansas and Indiana, which makes it a bipartisan effort. There are now 13 states represented in the lawsuit, which would stop the companies from owning 264 TV stations in the U.S. In a statement, Bonta said the merger would give Nexstar and Tegna the ability to dominate the media landscape.
6: An international media rights group says press freedom worldwide is at its lowest level in 25 years. Tammy Trujillo reports.
19: The group Reporters Without Borders has released its annual index of media rights in 180 countries and found press freedom in decline in 100 of them. It found only seven countries have what it considers good press freedom, led by Norway at number one.
6: At the bottom of the list is the African nation Eritrea, where journalists are detained without trial. A new study says 10 minutes of daily floor exercises could better balance flexibility and agility. Researchers in Japan found participants improved standing balance, side-to-side agility, and spinal mobility after finishing the specific routine. Scientists say the routine is built on three main elements: abdominal activation linking the spinal and lower body area, and lower extremity coordination exercises. I'm Lisa Carton.
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1: 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Phone lines are open. Call us. Any questions you have are fair game. You want to talk about taxes. You want to talk about investing. You want to talk about April having one of the best performing months in the stock market on record since 2020. How do you view it? How should you look at concentrated stock positions? Maybe you've seen a rapid ascent in one of these high-flying, publicly traded companies that's a part of this AI narrative, and you need strategic path forward to how to potentially diversify out of that. And what are the tax consequences, and how do you bring this all in together? Give us a call, 979-59-MONEY. That is 979-596-6639. You can also send us a text message. Text line is open, that same number. Fair game. You can send us an email, jeremiah@therealmoneypros.com, brian@therealmoneypros.com as well. Last hour, really the sentiment I would say is this. Behavioral finance, money is a tool, okay? And our approach is pretty simple. Purposely investing, making sure that your investments, your dollars that you're earmarking through delayed gratification or retirement, that it has a tangible purpose. And this tangible purpose allows you to logic yourself into where your money should be, what it should be invested in, or if it should be invested at all, which allows you to participate not only in great market gains like we saw in the month of April, really this year to date, but also making sure that if you had all of your money in Boeing stock over the past maybe decade, and you're really lamenting the fact of that, where you could have a foundation or a strategy that prevents you from actually lamenting that, where you could actually be okay and say, you know what, I can give it time. Really, time is the guidance here that we can lean on to make effective investment decisions. So really, when it comes to the market having a great month in April, or let's imagine this Iran conflict starts to change trajectory and the market is not too enthusiastic on where that trajectory is going, and we start to see some selling pressure and you see your 401k start to go down, you can have the peace of mind that your retirement is still intact. You can still take the trips. You can still fund your lifestyle. But aha, what is your lifestyle? Have you really thought about the actual spending side of things in your whole picture?
22: I still, like, I was putting that picture, hopefully it resonated with people in that last hour, which, again, you can find us online, you can watch videos of us a whole bit, which is that person last year was like, man, how am I going to make retirement work? Like, that 55-year-old cycle that is, which, age 50, I've kind of joked about this, but 26 years in the business, I'm a little fair to say this is kind of my survey, which is the average net worth of a 50-year-old household that I would visit with as an advisor in the middle of my career was zero. What? I'm like, yeah, 50. They usually have $300,000 in a 401k, and they owe $300,000 on their home, and their home has got very little. They end up being zero. They get, or whatever it might be. They just, but then their kids are out of school, but they're in their maximum earnings years. Now it has their attention that retirement's around the corner, and this is the time that they will save. You got the catch-up limits. Like, this is doable. You can make this work. And that's really where I spent my career. And it was critical for me to learn the behavior of people. So when the last hour we were talking about this meteoric rise with Micron, I said, you know what's going on? Like, you got people over there that last year were having these same thoughts, and they're thinking, how am I going to make income work? So now they look at their accounts, if they have $300,000 in the Micron stock literally last year at $70, where I bought it there. It's my cost basis on it, and I've shown Jeremiah my gains as of yesterday, so May 1st, was over 666%, 0.7. I had to break that. All right, that's, so you take that. So if you had actually all your 401k money, and a lot of people did this, We had that caller in the last hour talked about Boeing stock. This is normal for companies to fund 401ks and offer incentives to buy their stock and hold it inside the 401k. And now look at how dependent you've become. So you're getting your current income from them, and your 401k balance is expected to go up because their future income is going to come from them even long after you leave them. So, like, wow, this is some trust going in because all your eggs are in that basket. But if it's going up, you got the wealth effect going on. In fact, if you start to take it off and get off the train at all, you're afraid that you're not going to get the rest of it. And so what's really acting on you? It's greed. Literally, he's greedy. It's hard to identify. It's like, I'm not greedy. I don't do that stuff. It's like an addict, actually, to some degree, because that wealth effect is so toxic. It is so toxic to investors that it literally prohibits people from ever actually having a successful investing experience. Here's why. Because the smart money, as I've always talked about this, there's

0: saying to him, like, okay, you could say that you'll never make it, like your billionaire friends. You could throw in the towel and say, I'm a failure. Or you could say, you know, instead of trying to knock the ball out of the park, maybe I should just start to really enjoy the park that I live in. And there's some great qualities about him, I'm sure. And we could all do better at this stuff. So you're that investor. You've got money that is, you know, you've got distractions. You've got football games. You've got dance lessons. Whatever it's going to be, you run around the family, or you're just going to a wedding, or you just want to go out and hang out on a patio on a beautiful spring May the 2nd. Hopefully it is where you are. But you know that you've got that little nagging thing going, man, I should get this life insurance thing, or I need to change a beneficiary on this account, or whatever it is. What I'm trying to do is I'm trying to make you feel guilty enough to actually do it. Take action. I'm guilty. Yep, that's it. It's like whatever you want to feel, ashamed enough, whatever. When people say shame on you, that's not a nice thing. But shame itself isn't bad. Shame is a conscious of yourself.
1: It's almost like looking at yourself in the mirror. Like shame is almost like that truth indicator going on inside of your gut of like, I didn't want to hear that, but there's a high degree of truth in that. I just didn't want to hear it.
0: No, exactly. You didn't want to hear it. So I know that I'm speaking to a lot of people that you say, all right, what do I got to do next? Well, for the last caller, it's just anything. You need to realize some things have actually been good. And then once you do that, you get these successes. For you, I don't know what your next step is. 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Call this program. 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Get the answer to it. You're driving right now. You got nothing better to do, you know, than to sit on hold, than to call this program and ask a question that thousands and thousands of other people are going to enjoy hearing. 979-59-MONEY. That's 979-596-6639. We don't call you out on the program. But what we are trying to talk about is the real stuff, so the cycle part of it. Silicon Valley, it's a great example. The companies go up, hit their all-time highs, and what still lagged that was real estate because the money was available. There was so much money available, ready to invest in anything, that real estate was piling on and going through the roof. So when it fell apart, it didn't fall apart really, until about 2008. The NASDAQ fell apart in March of 2000. And then the values were recovered, many of those companies ever, but most of them for as long as 20 years. The question is do you stick with something, hope that it's going to get better? This is your Xerox. This is your Boeing. Are you stuck on the greed cycle? This is watching it go higher. Yeah, Micron's doing this. It's the greatest company ever. 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
4: 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Talk about a team of advisors who think like Jeremiah and I are expressing ourselves here in this program today, which is you connect with somebody. In that connection, we're, of course, trying to... The money part's easy. It actually is. And the reason why I say that and I make it sound so cavalier, the money part of it, if you think about, like, strategies are going to indicate when you buy and when you get out, what to buy, all of it, what the purpose of it is. So if the future is that you say, I got to generate $3,000 a month, that is going to increase at roughly the cost of living. Let's say you were going to index it against inflation, just very simple calculations. And we should be able to then go back. Here we are 10 years before that income's needed. We could figure out how much in today's dollars it would take to buy that amount of future income. And this is not really that difficult. It's not. These are just calculators. It's the translating of the information to get people to actually do it. Because when I was given the example of that person that was caught into this wealth effect right now, where their stock's going up and they're feeling good and they're spending money and things like that, and what it's done is it's alleviated a fear. The fear was, you know, am I going to have enough income and do I even understand this? Well, now it's kind of, and you know this is exactly what's happening. If you're in this, you know this is true. You just have to actually shake yourself to realize, oh, yeah, it's, okay, now what do I do? You're spending money, and if the stock were to take a break or go down, then things get changed. Now, think about your home. So you own this home. Give me a value of a home, national, $500,000.
5: Yeah, $500K, that's an easy mark.
4: Your house is worth $500,000, and your mortgage lender requires you to insure it. Like if it burns to the ground or tornado comes through, earthquake, or just car goes through it, doesn't matter. They will not allow you to be in that home and have a current mortgage without it going into default if you don't have insurance. Now, think about a stock. Okay, now the home, if you pay off the mortgage, you're probably going to maintain insurance. If you're not, then we should probably have a conversation, a real one. Like, why wouldn't you have it insured? Because you want somebody else to carry a risk that is critical and unaffordable to you, even though an outlier, like we're talking Six Sigma maybe, or maybe it's just third standard deviation. It doesn't matter. But you actually transfer that risk. You buy the insurance. Now, if your stock that you hold right now with giant gains in it is a critical component to your future, like your home, don't you think you should probably figure out, how do I somehow insure these type of gains or locked in, or how do I insure the basic minimum? So let's go back to a conversation a year ago, right when the Trump tariffs happened, in specifically Micron, just because I'm picking on the stock because we live in a community where there's a lot of Micron people. So, and the stock is real and I own some of it and I put my money where my mouth was and I'm up the same amount literally over this 13-month period. It's up 670%. It's dumb, right? But the wealth effect that happens is that, man, we're doing great. You spend more money and all these other things, and it alleviated the fear of income. But if we were to sit down a year ago and said, how much income do you need to generate in 10 years? And they said $3,000. So we calculated it out. Now we are 12 months, 13 months later, and I say, not only have you done that well, but you could actually buy $6,000 a month of future income if you were to take that investment, liquidate a portion of it, and go buy this income, whatever it is, dividend paying stock or portfolio or whatever it might be, that now you could get it. But so you don't want to do that because that is going to change the value or the growth rate of the 401k that has been directly related to the great times that you're having with your family and how you feel about things and the fact that you forgot about the fear of the income. So it takes from that. So I'm offering you this. These are just the steps to the solution, which is, yep, I'm totally doing exactly what you're saying, Brian. So what's the next step? Next step is you got to chat with somebody about it and say, what's the right plan? Here's a simple plan. I would ensure that at least ensure the stock gains. How would you do that? Well, you could buy a put, which gives you the right to sell the stock. So last year the stock was $70. So if you were to, and now it's at roughly how much? 500 something?
2: Yeah.
4: $500. So it's at 500. So why not just go buy a very cheap put, long range, 1 year, or give yourself 2 years and pay a little bit. It's like buying an insurance policy on a home. How do I do that? Talk to your advisor. How about a risk mitigation plan? How about a future income guarantee or close to a guarantee plan of some sort where I could at least have the right to sell the stock at, let's say, $250 if it went down to $150, which, by the way, would actually be closer to what its actual earnings should be producing in the stock price, which means, again, it's a growth stock. You don't get income from growth stocks. You get income from selling growth stocks and buying something that will produce income or just selling and taking those gains. But it's a mindset change.
2: No, the mindset change is important. Most people are familiar with the stock market in general of, you know, these big name companies, your NVIDIAs, your Googles, your Netflix, your Apples, whatever the case is, a lot of enthusiasm, potential IPO, SpaceX, you get the picture. But there's also this other side of the market, which is derivatives. And this is where you get into the option side of things, whether you're going to have a put in place, no pun intended, where, yeah, you got a highly appreciated stock and you know, and don't fool yourself. I fall victim of this too. You get emotionally tied to something where you just, especially if you pick the winner, you're like, man, it's going to keep going up. But then in the back of your mind, you're like, what if it goes down? I don't want to lose all these gains that are on the table. There are effective strategies that you can put in place where you can kind of have your cake and eat it too, where you can maybe participate in that upside growth, but you can also remove, you can be strategic and say, nope, I'm not going to get greedy here. I don't want to leave things on the table. And that's where you can use that derivative side of things. You can use one of these technology stocks that are high flyers that you have a lot of conviction in. You're like, you know what? This is a long-term holding, 10, maybe 15 years. But dang it, it does not pay a dividend. And I'm still bullish on this thing. You could enter in covered calls, meaning there's so much more to look at these financial tools than to just put some money in it. Hey, and I'll be the first one to say I'd rather be lucky than skilled any day. Maybe you just identified something, you put money into it. I love it. I got an 80-year-old client who has said, hey, what do you think about this? And I said, hey, I'm all for it. This is her kind of bucket four, if you will, her play money. So I said, hey, well, I'll research, I'll give you my thoughts, and if we agree, we'll put a little bit of money in it. I mean, such a negligible amount as far as her overall investable assets, and she's been crushing it. But if her strategy behind it, she's like, well, it's almost kind of like throwing a dart at this list of companies, which is great. She has fun doing it. But again, if you're in that same camp where you've been lucky and you see some huge gains, I find it much better for your mental health and your emotional turmoil, especially if you feel that like gut feeling of, oh man, technology's down this week, and you're just like, ah, I can't stand it. There are tools and effective strategies you can put in place that help alleviate that, allows you to follow a strategy, so then you can go enjoy your life. I mean, you're just not up every day. You're not checking your phone and these ticker symbols. It's generally not a best use of time, in my opinion, unless you really love it. But it's just really coming down to you have a desired outcome, but you also have concerns. And maybe those concerns are valid or not. And if they're valid, there is a tactical strategy that you can put in place. You just got to find out what that strategy is.
4: Well, you got to find somebody that's willing to do it for you, with you, or teach you how to do it. And maybe that's where the start comes from, or it sounds so complex and you think you got to gather up all these documents and everything. The answer is you actually just pick up the phone, you make the first phone call, you figure out what's in it. You might just push the pause button again for a couple of years, but at least you'll know the list at some point. Or how about this? Call the program. 979-59-MONEY. That's 979-596-6639. Remember, shame, it's not a good thing to shame on somebody, but having a little bit on your own just kind of corrects us on our own. It's a pretty good thing. It's Real Money Pros.
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4: 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Pretty simple. So is phone line 979-59-MONEY. That's 979-596-6639. You can key up into your phone. You can text us right during the program. We'll answer those questions right here on the air. We won't out your name. You can change the name. Don't try changing your voice. It doesn't work. Sounds always sounds not right. The Real Money Pros is more, this is a, one is a, it was something I started many years ago in different iterations, but radio and connections to people, which is probably the reason why I've enjoyed my career, which is I always saw it as being people that just had some problems trying to understand that money was a tool. That's it. Didn't need to destroy their relationships. It didn't need to do a lot of things. And there's usually answers, but they've got to actually recognize it. And then, so now we're talking about, then you have the technical part of it, which is part of the reason why you don't go see your financial advisor, is because they probably fill you with jargon. I was first trained in this industry to literally, in those words, was taught to confuse them just a little bit so they know that they need you. Whoa.
1: That's, I was like told,
4: a manipulation tool.
1: In my training, coming up back in the day, it was a little bit more of a graphic. It was like, you have a knife, you got to cut them and then give them a Band-Aid.
4: Okay. And I remember this. Do you remember you and I had interviewed a new advisor and he had talked about, you know, because we said, well, how do you want to get paid? You're like, are you going to be on your own production? Do you want to get a stipend, whatever it is? He goes, I believe you should eat what you kill. And I said, okay, well, we're going to end the interview right now. He said, honestly, man, I don't ever want to consider a single one of the clients that we've ever had as being game, because they're real people. And that was our whole model. And our model always grew slow because we didn't do all the fancy, attractive stuff. But instead, we got to talk to real people on the air and we got to see them in face. And what I was saying is like, man, if we just take some of the mystery out of this stuff and actually just teach them some of this stuff, that show them how easy it is, like walking a kid into a dark garage, their hands will grip your hand if they can't see. But as soon as you flip the lights on, you can see all the rakes and all the saws and everything that will hurt them, and they're a lot less fearful because you just flip the lights on. Same thing. You don't have to become the expert. You need to learn how to manage your experts. And so we're talking about, how do you actually even manage this, let's say, greed, or it may not even be greed, but just purposeful holding on to a highly appreciated asset, and try to make sure that we're accomplishing some basic goals that maybe you've forgotten about that you had a year ago before it started appreciating, which was, man, I got to figure out how to get some future income. Well, there are ways to back up or to securitize. You had talked about derivatives, and I want to say this, the jargon, derivatives, and it's true. That is what we call a security that is derived from another security. So it's a derivative of another security, and that's it. Derivatives markets, this is, if you ever watched
1: The Big Short,
4: they do a pretty good job of explaining it, especially when they're playing the pool game, and they talk about how this person is betting on, or not the pool, the craps game. This person is betting on that one. The house has already got, and you got the gambler, and the gambler could win a certain amount, but now you've got the crowd betting on a result of that gambler, and that crowd itself is feeding on itself. And then you have those people that were betting on those people, and now we're talking about a bet that could have been $100 on the table that gets levered out to become billions of dollars worth of bets. And that's what got us into the real estate debacle, the collateralized mortgages, and man, there was some crazy stuff that had happened, but it's because the economies feed on themselves and create things that we know in our better sensibilities shouldn't exist. Okay. I've always linked somebody's intelligence. Like, I've done an IQ test. Have you done it? You got to move boxes around or fit things together, or you could go take an SAT test, and it's going to tell you about basically how well you remember things from school that you were engaged to remember. The other one for me has always been, I always give a lot more credence to somebody's level of awareness. Their awareness of all situations. You think about it, like, it's funny because you see a Hollywood character playing a convict, and they're crafty, they're wily. That's my last name, by the way. They're wise guys, or they're street smart. They're street smart, and they're usually the ones that will invent something. They're the creators. Well, we do need politicians, and we do need to have businessmen that make billions of dollars. That's where they come from. They are inventors. They see the need. They're crafty. They sometimes bend the rules. They're in the gray area. Well, that doesn't need to be you. There are great businesses created on solid principles that just take years to develop. Those are good. That's what we want. We want you to be the same way with your investing. Exactly the same thing. Insure them. How do you actually do that? Well, first of all, if you're in a stagnant stock, let's say Boeing, that one caller, let's just say he wants to keep owning it. Good news is that the result of the phone call, we found out why he owns Boeing is because he was forced to own a round lot, 100 shares, or to get rid of them. And so he bought the remaining shares, owns a round lot. That means he can use the derivatives market to at least generate some income from a stagnant stock that he still may believe in long-term-wise, and that's writing a covered call. Advisors commonly will not bring new strategies to the clients that are easy clients. There's no reason to complicate the relationship if you feel like it's not needed. Even if there's a trinket of more income or something better for them, it's because they're doing the same thing we all do, which is we get complacent, lazy, until things get shaken up. What I'm asking people to do right now is why not just think about this before it becomes the problem? And because you think about this, if I were saying like this, even the Micron model, like if it was to follow the Silicon Valley model, which is the money is made in the stock, then they sell the stock and then they buy the real estate. So then everything that now supports the growth of that now is starting to make money. Then they sell the real estate off and they're the smart investors that are anticipating what's going to happen. Think about this. If you were watching like who's going to do well that you could invest in now if stocks were to plummet and you knew that people were now concerned about income. You'd buy insurance companies that offer annuities. Their stocks would be at lows now because nobody wants them. But as soon as the markets fall apart, then every other radio program's an annuity sales one. So they're doing well. When should you have bought it? You should have done it when the markets were high and those insurance companies were getting pummeled. That is the difference between a smart money investor and what we'd say the dumb money. The dumb money just follows the herd. But sometimes your best place is being part of the herd. And that's okay. We just got to identify it. We're going to figure out how to work with it. So you insure your home. Why wouldn't you pay a little bit of money and insure a very important investment that's highly appreciated, or figure out a tax plan on how to efficiently, like that caller who it sounded like he's got roughly 300 grand sitting in a 401k and he's living on Social Security. And we go to break. Jeremiah's like, we'll probably be looking at a conversion strategy. He's probably not paying any taxes on Social Security. He's not demanding a giant amount of income. So why wouldn't he now start just taking some of that as income and not get taxed on it? It's like, yeah, exactly.
1: Yeah. I mean, because the comment was, I have money in my 401k, $300,000, but it's not really $300,000 because I'm going to be taxed on it. It's like, well, that's an assumption.
4: That's if you take it out all at once, but why not make lemonade?
1: Well, yeah, the assumption is if I pull that money out, it's all going to be taxed and it's going to throttle me up through here. It's like that. That's not based in reality. And one thing that I've learned in my limited time on this planet is assumptions always come back to bite me in the butt. So I would argue that any assumptions, preconceived notions that you have around anything in your financial picture, have a second look at it. Because even if you get the confirmation that you were right, great. Then you know without a doubt that you were accurate in your analysis or your thoughts. But if you're wrong, that could open up a whole new take your saying, Brian, you're staring at the tree, so you're missing the forest of opportunity behind you. So you can see what that forest potentially is behind that giant tree. It's worth its weight in gold in some cases.
4: My curiosity has me like so much because of what's gone on in the Strait of Hormuz and the world's reliance upon just conveyance of oil through that area and who controls it. What companies do you think have been pummeled the most? Like just off the top of your mind. And you would think, well, oil companies, maybe companies that are ocean shipping companies, things like that. They're not getting business. They're not moving right now. So they're just getting hammered. Anything else come to mind? One of them comes up that came up during COVID. That's my clue to you because you and I talked about this and COVID happened. And it's like one of those one businesses that will go through almost a near complete shut off. COVID was a perfect example of it because it was like a floating Petri dish. Cruise lines have Carnival Cruise Lines down 20%. What do you think would typically be the result of somebody that owns their stock, let's say, and things are going well like they were just a year ago, and they're booking lots of passengers, and they're the company is maybe not even making a ton of money, because if you've seen how much money they spend on their ships, it's amazing. Same with Royal Caribbean and the other one, the Norwegian one, but they've all been pummeled. And it's because of oil prices right now, but it's also because of the investors who own those stocks. They see that it's selling off. They get on the backs of them. They dump it down even more. And I'm not saying that anybody should be buying these stocks, but what do you think will be the result of the announcement of some sort of agreement or a solution to getting oil conveyed through the Strait of Hormuz? But see, as investors, we don't usually think this way. We look at, well, yeah, my Micron stock's up 670%. It might go up more. But the smart investor looks at it and say, where's the opportunities now as a result of this bad news? During COVID, we gave some great examples of that. Things were just literally oversold. Carnival made sense because until we knew how people could safely be around each other, getting them confined in a ship seemed like an obvious one to continue to go down for some time. This is Real Money Pros. Phone lines are open. 979-59-MONEY. That's 979-596-6639. What do you think would be a great buy right now? We want to hear it.
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4: 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So send us a message. Use our website. Use the Ask the Experts feature on the front page. That sends us an email. You get a direct response. We don't share that with other people. If we think we need to have a phone call because we've got other questions, we'll just say it. If you send us a text during the program at 979-596-6639 or call that same number, which is 979-59-MONEY, you can call the program, get the questions answered. What we're really talking about is when we get caught in good times, we lament not addressing something when times turn. We've all gone through these cycles, either small ones or big ones. It doesn't matter. I knew people that had, I knew one gentleman that 100% of what he owned in WorldCom stock. He worked for the company. He was an early start with the company. He was one of the technical managers of the company, so he was paid well. When he and I had first met, he was in his early 40s, and he had well over $1 million in his 401k, all held with WorldCom stock. About 3 years later, he was working with another firm, and the WorldCom stock had gone to zero. He lost all of it. In that conversation about the million, was I was new as an advisor, and I did not have enough experience to be able to walk him off the ledge and give him a plan on how to kind of address what he was going through, because he would have been a perfect example. Had he followed the advice, he would have not ended up in my office 3 years later asking about whether his life insurance policies were in force and what the exclusions were and all that stuff. I told you about that story. He's suicidal. And he didn't. We caught it, and we had a three-hour meeting. It's because that's what, in my opinion, made me the advisor I wanted to be, which was I was more concerned about people's behavior and how the money truly affected them. And so to take a step back and look at it like, what do you want? What is it that you're seeking? And then how do we get it? We can translate this into a timeline, and then you can translate that into actual dollars. So you can use today's dollars or future dollars. It doesn't matter. It's just how the conversation needs to go. And then you say, how do we make sure you get there? Well, maybe we're going to have to fight greed. So we're going to do that by, let's say, putting a put strategy in there to guarantee if there's a loss, you have the right to put the stock back on somebody at a certain price to buy the income that you needed. So your greed was in check with an insurance policy in essence. We make sure your family's okay. And like, that's it. That's a good advisor relationship. And for those of you that say, oh, I've got a financial advisor, I met him because they helped manage the 401k through work. No, they're an allocation suggestion person that is helping facilitate the use of the system. That's their job. They're not your financial advisor. Oh, I went and saw him in the office and they gave you some advice. Yeah, it's because they offer it for free. As they do. Pay a fee. Actually, pay an hourly fee if you need to. If you just need confirmation on the plan, which way you're going with it, then pay the fee. It's worth it, maybe. And if it's not worth it, look for somebody else. Find another advisor. Find somebody that's a fiduciary and that works, that will actually even do discretion. So maybe they are the ones that will adjust the holdings inside your 401k, trying to separate you, or at least providing a step between you and maybe a tendency to sell too early or to hang on too long. But that's really what it is. People say, well, I'm buying lottery tickets. You know, some people pray literally before they scratch those things, or they're praying before they draw those numbers, because they're literally down to relying on luck over skill. That is not the position most people want to be in. There is a 5-day-a-week radio program that has been very successful for great reasons, and I admire it. And if ever I had said anything bad about it, is probably out of just pure jealousy. It's a good show, but they get people, that objective is to get people out of a spin cycle, to stop bad behavior and move forward. Okay, you've got the critical mass going, you've got some values, and so what? You're fighting a little bit of greed, you get shaken up a little bit, and you go out and you get the planning done, and you can go back and you go through the cycle multiple times. It's a yin, it's a yang, it's a pendulum, it's a circle. The call about Boeing was interesting because we had started off about Micron and how hot Micron is, but how not Boeing is. And I would say that those companies are on opposing ends of a cycle that Boeing has now got to make up its mind. So they're going, it's either going to break apart and fail, and stock could literally go to zero someday, especially when they don't have much in the way of earnings. They're not paying a dividend, or they need to make great management decisions. And that's going to be a combination of some political controls that are in it, local forces, economic forces, all of it. I don't know. But just because you like the idea or you're nostalgic about a company, it doesn't accomplish your goals moving forward. My dad was one of the worst ones, Jeremiah. He had worked for AT&T for 40 years, and he owned 100% of his 401k in AT&T stock the day he left the company. It was at $28. And I believe that was in 2006. And that's when I stepped aside and said, you got to get your own financial advisor. I don't want to do this. I'm not doing it.
1: What was the justification for holding it? Just so much belief? I mean, that's definition of a company man right there.
4: That's right. Yeah. In his pension, in his current income. So now imagine, so even like Micron, so imagine that they said, hey, we had a really tight quarter, we're going to do some layoffs. Okay, you're the one relying on their income. So what do you think is going to happen to the stock when they announce something like that? It pummels. So you get laid off, you lose your income, and the stock goes down. And let's say you had a 401k loan out because you were having such great times while it was going out. And so now that becomes due and payable at the time you just lost your income and the stock went down. And if you don't pay it, it becomes immediately taxable as income in the year you could have least needed that extra thing to be deemed as income. These are preventing disasters. So that, because that's when I really shined as an advisor anyways, because I would be interfaced with our last caller the last hour where it was like, no, you didn't fail. Meaning I wanted to make sure that I didn't focus on what they did wrong, but figure out the parts they did right. And then let's move forward. If you want to wait until something goes down to have the conversation, it's fine. I'm here then too.
1: I prefer the proactive approach.
4: I know.
1: Well, that's where the planning comes in place.
4: I'm learning that about myself, too.
1: Well, I'll say this. This is a big conversation that's coming up where I think a lot of, especially clients that I'm, existing clients, that they have aging parents and they're starting to see, you know, 20, maybe 30 years down the line, we're going to be in this position. So let's start entertaining some ideas to mitigate that risk. At least so you're not, it's not just this curveball, which completely changes your stance. In my opinion, you know, it's statistics. It's that standard deviation, meaning we don't want to put our eggs in one basket just from the standpoint of the unlikely risk that could be out there. But at least we want to put some pressures on the potential plan, especially concerns that maybe might be keeping you up at night. Maybe you really think Social Security is going to get cut in half. Okay, let's see if that would actually happen. Like, if Social Security got cut in half, how would you survive that? If tax rates go up, how would you survive it? If you had a passing of a spouse, do you have ample insurance coverage? If you own a rental property and one of your tenants slips and falls, breaks an arm, and they want to get a little litigious on you, do you have the proper things in place to prevent that? Do you have your business structured in a way where if you're just a single operator and your spouse really has no knowings of the inner dynamics of your business and you were to pass away, how do they unwind it so it's not, they're not left a mess? So it is worth exploring these potential risks, having conversations, coming up with a plan to help mitigate that versus being caught left flat-footed. And I've said this over the past couple of weeks, and if there's one thing that this recent market rally has provided is an incredible opportunity to reevaluate. Meaning if you've done a plan and you had all your spending intact, are you underspending your plan? Are you overspending? Are you light on liquidity and your asset heavy, highly appreciated assets? This has provided such a great opportunity coming off one of the best months we've seen on record, by the way, and market at all-time highs. Reevaluate. See if you need the rebound. See if there's big adjustments or small moves based on any changes that have happened in your life or change in trajectory over the long term. Or maybe you have some fears that are coming up that need to be addressed. Now's a great time to do it.
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8: A New York drug maker is asking the Supreme Court to halt a lower court ruling that blocked mail order access to abortion drugs. Danko Laboratories filed the emergency motion today, seeking an immediate stay on the Fifth Circuit Court of Appeals ruling. A three-judge panel on Friday halted a federal rule that allowed mifepristone to be prescribed online and delivered by mail. Use of the drug has become more widespread since the U.S. Supreme Court overturned Roe v. Wade. In 2023, the FDA removed the requirement that the drug be dispensed in person. Spirit Airlines is shutting down after 34 years of operation. Transportation Secretary Sean Duffy says the airline announced early today it's canceling all flights and going out of business. Duffy offered this advice for travelers during a morning news conference in Newark, New Jersey.
9: So if you have a flight scheduled with Spirit Airlines, don't show up at the airport. There will be no one here to assist you.
8: The collapse of the airline is reportedly due to a doubling in jet fuel prices during the Iran war. Spirit said in a statement that passengers who book flights with credit or debit cards will automatically get refunds. More than 100,000 fans are expected for today's Kentucky Derby. Here's Scott Carr.
10: Host time at Churchill Downs in Louisville is 6:57 Eastern Time. This year's favorite is Renegade with odds of 5-1, and it could be a close race, say analysts, with contenders So Happy, Commandment, and Further Ado close behind. Forecasters say the weather's expected to be mostly cloudy for the race, though dry. 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
8: And at the movies, The Devil Wears Prada 2 is already strutting its stuff down the box office runway. 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The biopic Michael fell to second place. I'm Lisa Carton.
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8: The Trump administration is urging other countries to form a coalition with the U.S. to help reopen the Strait of Hormuz. Tammy Trujillo reports.
14: An internal State Department cable sent to U.S. diplomats around the world this week said the coalition called the Maritime Freedom Construct would help coordinate diplomatic efforts, be aligned on sanctions, and share information to help with safe transit through the waterway south of Iran. It called on diplomats to ask for partner participation by Friday. Yesterday, the UN Secretary General said disruptions to the global energy supply caused by the Strait's closure grow worse with each passing hour.
8: The U.S. is pulling 5,000 troops out of Germany. Jim Roop has more.
15: Pentagon officials say the move comes after President Trump was angered by the German chancellor criticizing the war with Iran. Chancellor Merz told high school students this week, the Americans obviously have no strategy. He also compared the war to previous conflicts in Afghanistan and Iraq. Officials say the troops being withdrawn will include one brigade combat team as well as other forces.
8: A new study suggests AI may be able to find signs of pancreatic cancer before tumors appear. An AI model developed at the Mayo Clinic in Rochester, Minnesota, detected abnormalities on patients' CT scans up to 3 years before they were diagnosed with the highly aggressive cancer. Scientists trained it by using CT scans from patients who had been screened for other medical conditions and were later diagnosed with cancer. Pancreatic cancer has a survival rate of 13% and is on track to become the second leading cause of cancer deaths by 2030. Luke Bryan will be headlining today's iHeart Country Festival. Other stars in this year's lineup include Shaboozey, Gretchen Wilson, Kane Brown, and Carly Pierce. The all-day festival is at the Moody Center in Austin, Texas. It'll be streamed live on Hulu and Disney+. Evening performances will be broadcast live on iHeartCountry stations nationwide at 8 p.m. Eastern. I'm Lisa Carton.
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number, 877-381-3811, 877-381-3811. It's May Day, May 1. The commies are out. The fascists are out. The welfare recipients are out. People on the dole who are here from other countries, they're out there, all marching, waving their flags. Not our flag, I might add. The teachers' unions? Oh, yes. Well, I want to join in on May Day, May 1, with a little bit of a different message. Tax the Democrats. Oh, yes, tax the Democrats. Redistribute their wealth. Make the Democrats pay reparations for what they did, slavery and segregation. Have my own May Day. Can you get behind this, folks? I think you can. May Day, May Day, May 1. Maybe we ought to have a taxpayer strike. You know, the people who actually pay for everything. Actually pay taxes. I love the people who are on the take all the time. They want more and more from you and me. You know what? Screw them. Screw them. Where do they even have time to do all this protesting? Because they're not working. But they're marching because they want your money. They want your private property. And if you're enormously successful, they target you even more. You're successful because you've created wealth. You didn't rob a bank. You didn't print the money. You're creating services or products that people need and want. You're contributing to society. You're creating jobs and other taxpayers. You're helping to feed families. You're the ones we really got to target. Say these loathsome, good-for-nothing communists, totalitarians, economic socialists, a.k.a. elected Democrats. Oh, yeah. May Day. We should take it as our own. Counter-protest, counter-objections, and so forth. Seriously. Reparations. I've said it before, and I'll say it again. The Democrats should pay reparations. They support them. They should pay them. After all, they did slavery. The Republican Party was founded as the anti-slavery party in the 1850s. Oh, yeah. That's what I believe. Plus, the Democrats shouldn't complain about any of it, should they? This is their ideology. I mean, the Democrats are open to all kinds of people, except patriots. That's right, except patriots. You got this lowlife running in Maine. His name is Graham Plattner. It's a regular guy, don't you know, except for the fact that his father was quite wealthy and gave him a lot of money to buy his first house. I don't begrudge that, but he does. Isn't that weird? Take Bernie Sanders with three homes, a multimillionaire. Isn't that weird? Elizabeth Warren, a multimillionaire, Pocahontas. Crazy. Crazy. So the guy's got emblazoned on his chest. A big tattoo, not just of any Nazi, but of the concentration camp guards, their special insignia. Oh, he was really into it, you know. Says how he was going through problems after he left the military. Going through problems, really? Yes. Post-traumatic syndrome. And people do go through that, but most of them don't have concentration camp guard Nazi tattoos burned into their chest, do they, Mr. Producer? No, I don't think so. Just a bad spell. Not a Nazi. He's a commie. What? Wait, what? That's right. At one point, he said he was a communist. Nazi, communist, we all end up the same way, don't we?
Don't we, New York City? Having a blast there, aren't you? Oh, yeah. Now, when you consider how many people the Nazis killed, and when you consider how many people the communists have killed, this guy's for the people. Oh, yeah. Just like the Nazis and the commies. For the people. For the people.

0: White House. Hakeem Jeffries wants to take over the Supreme Court. See how cool this is going to be? Oh, yeah. Shut down the White House and destroy the independence of the court, turn it into a Democrat Politburo. They sound like communists. They sound like Nazis. And yet they say this is for the people, which, of course, what Nazis and communists say. Now, don't, Mark, you call everybody Nazis? No, I don't. I call Nazis Nazis. I call neo-Nazis neo-Nazis. The guy's got it on his chest. Don't look at me. It's what he's got on his chest. He's gone through a bad period. Now he's a communist, you see. Going through a good period now. Oh, yeah, the Democrats are all lining up behind the guy. Go ahead.
1: We do that, I think one of the best ways is through committee hearings and investigations. I want the
0: Wow! This guy's got at least a 25-watt brain there, doesn't he, Mr. Producer? We have to do investigations through committees and so forth. Really? Yeah, gee, nobody's expecting that. How is that going to help with affordability, Maine? We're heard all over Maine, of course. How is that going to help with affordability? How is that going to help with gas prices, to have a gas bag like this? And how do any Democrats help with gas prices in New England? They oppose drilling, they oppose refining, they oppose more electricity. And then when it's not available or the price goes through the roof, they blame capitalism. Capitalism. Go ahead.
1: Not to function because everyone in the White House is being hauled under subpoena in front of a Senate committee day after day after day.
0: This is a man. No wonder he has that tattoo on his chest. I don't think he's changed that much. No. More Graham Plattner. Cut 10, go.
1: I don't believe a single U.S. Democratic senator should vote for a nominee out of the Trump administration moving forward. I think we need to use all of the power we have around funding and the power of the purse to stop paying for these kinds of stupid wars, stop paying for agencies like ICE, stop paying for the things that the Trump administration is doing that are materially hurting our democracy.
0: Oh, this guy's a genius. Stop paying for ICE. Like the rest of the Democrats, we're not paying for ICE. So all the criminals and would-be terrorists, all the rapists, yes, all the perverts, pedophiles, they get to stay. And we'll make them citizens so we can never remove them. That's right, we'll give them amnesty through the back door. And we're going to defund the police. This guy's back to defunding the police. That'll be swell. 911's not working. 911's not working. So where do your tax dollars go? Not to the police, not to deporting criminals, no. Redistributing wealth to their constituents. To strengthen the Democrat Party. Yeah. Isn't that cool? This guy's a genius. Not that I would ever eat oysters, but I'd certainly never eat oysters knowing that this guy may have raised some of them. You know what I mean, Rich? Bad taste. And stop funding stupid wars. Yeah. The Democrats, now they have Islamists, neo-Nazis, and communists. And, of course, what do they defend? Islamists, neo-Nazis, and communists. The regime in Iran has become a cause celeb for the Democrats and the woke right isolationists. They're the victim. We're the oppressor. Like Israel's the victim and Hamas. Excuse me. Like Israel's the oppressor and Hamas is the victim. Got it? See how that works? Oh, yeah. The poor Iranian regime, if we had only left them alone and minded our own business. Well, we did for 47 years. They were killing us. They were maiming us. They were building nuclear weapons. Oh, must be a warmonger. We all know America is imperialistic and colonialistic. We all know this. We all know that we seek to bomb elementary schools. We know that. Just like the Jews in Israel. And that Netanyahu, man, he drags us. He's like controlling everything.

0: That all happened to Maine anyway. They just had people like Ed Muskie as Democrats. Now this flunky, this snake in the grass, seriously? Well, it's okay with Chris Van Hollen. Chris Van Hollen hates Trump. That's right. Hates the Secretary of War. Hates, hates, hates. But he now likes Plattner. Cut 11, go.
1: The dude has not had a Nazi tattoo. I mean, let's be clear about what's going on here. I mean, is that, how do you view that? I mean, it seems to be at least somewhat disqualifying in traditional.
2: Certainly historically.
1: I mean, let's take a couple issues, including the comments he's made in the past. I mean, he's been very clear that he went into combat on behalf of the United States. He went through a really rough period.
0: And everybody comes out a Nazi. Everybody comes out a misogynist saying women who are raped ought to act like adults. Everybody. Everybody comes out of the military that way, right, vets? Isn't that the way it works? Go ahead.
1: And he has himself said there are lots of things he's done and said that he completely regrets. Yep. And I do believe people should have second chances.
0: No, you don't, you schmuck. Van Hollen, you're pathetic. You're a joke. Any Republican like this, first of all, we don't nominate Republicans like this, but any Republican like this, you wouldn't give a crap what they went through. Look what you guys did to Kavanaugh. He didn't even do anything. You didn't even have the goods on the guy. Here you have a real neo-Nazi, now a commie. Now that he's going through to him, you know, and I'm not a neo-Nazi, I'm more a communist. Oh, okay, very good. And Van Hollen defends him. Bernie Sanders champions him. Schumer defends him. Gillibrand defends him. Other than Fetterman, name one Democrat that rejects this guy. Name one. Other than Fetterman. You can't. You Democrats out there, you proud? I'll be right back.
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0: You remember when Pete Hegseth was taking over the hot coals? Because he had a tattoo. But nothing like Graham Plattner's tattoo. And the same Democrats who are defending Graham Plattner and his tattoo are attacking or had attacked Hegseth. Time and time again, we point out what a bunch of hypocrites, what a bunch of liars these Democrats are. How the standards change completely. Hegseth's tattoo had nothing to do with Hitler or any of that sort of thing. Nothing. But they went after him anyway. They tried to use it to stop him from getting the nomination or the confirmation. And NBC News was there to report it. All the news outlets were there to report it. And when we come back, I want you to hear it. Because they're not saying the same about old Graham and his concentration camp Nazi guard tattoo. He's very particular, the man. He's very design-oriented. He wanted that tattoo. Not just a general Nazi tattoo. Come on. He wanted that concentration camp tattoo. I'll be right back.
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1: How are yous on this Friday evening? So, forget about Graham Plattner. Most of us never heard of before. The Democrats want to control the Senate, and they'll control it no matter what. That's their view. They'll do whatever they have to do. Poor guy Plattner, you know, he served in the military and he went Nazi. Military will do that to people. We hate our military, don't we, America? These are Democrats, you know. It's how they think. Oh, yeah, yeah, we can understand why. I mean, you know, remember when they used to call the president a Nazi and all of us Nazis? Oh, look at all the Nazis gathered there and say, well, they have a real one here and they make excuses. Now he's a commie. Now he's a, and you know, well, maybe you'd put on the other tattoo, the hammer and the sickle. Put them right next to each other. Then the Democrats will be absolutely orgasmic over the guy. What? Oh, yeah. Oh, yeah. NBC News, January 2025, they were very upset, the left, about Pete Hegseth's tattoo, which, as Hegseth had mentioned, is essentially the same tattoo, the Jerusalem cross, that Jimmy Carter had at his at a ceremony at the National Cathedral. Go ahead.
2: The hearing also putting a focus on allegations of controversial aspects of his faith, called out by protesters.
3: Members of the security.
2: Much of the outrage fueled by his tattoos, which include a symbol known as the Jerusalem cross on his chest, another saying Deus Vult, Latin for God wills it, and a common battle cry.
1: Hold on, wait. A Jerusalem cross? And God wills it? Have you ever heard anything so outrageous, Mr. Producer? I mean, ladies and gentlemen, if I had only known. The Jerusalem cross? Oh, good Lord. How horrific. And God wills it in Latin? Oh, my Lord. This guy Plattner. Man, we got right here a special tattoo. Special one, we're giving you the same tattoo that was the insignia for the concentration camp guards during the Holocaust in the Third Reich. Ooh, I like that one. Yeah, I'll put on that one. Let's have a guy talk. Yeah, yeah. And then he runs for office and somebody says, you know, he's got this Nazi tattoo. Yeah, well, it was tough. I had to go through the military. It was very tough. And everybody knows after your experience in the military, you immediately start getting Nazi tattoos. So basically, he's putting down the military. And then he defends himself. Now he's a communist. So, of course, the Democrats take a liking to him. Oh, communist. Bernie goes right for him, like Bernie went for Mondami. Bernie Sanders is a Stalinist. That's what he is. He's a bleeding hemorrhoid on the body politic. Yep. Go ahead, please.
4: And that people can.
2: The religious wars led by Catholics to convert Muslims a millennium ago. Those symbols also used by groups that associate with Christian identity. Ooh. The Southern Poverty Law Center, which...
1: Wait a minute. Christian identity? Can't have that. Groups that associate with Christian identity? No, you can't do that. And the Southern Poverty Law Center's all upset about it. Now we know how corrupt that was. NBC got the whole... Wait a minute. He had a Jerusalem cross identified as a Christian, a pro-Christian tattoo? Ooh. What? He had that? And God wills it? Oh, my Lord. What the hell? And he's the Secretary of War? This guy has a Nazi tattoo. Boys will be boys. Go ahead.
2: groups, defines that as an anti-Semitic racist theology that asserts white people are favored by God in the Bible. That includes...
1: So says what? The Southern Poverty Law Center? And that was good enough for NBC News and their reporter. Yes. White supremacists wear that. What? The Jerusalem cross? Oh, yeah, white supremacists. Had you ever heard of that, Mr. Producer? Nobody ever heard of that. Nobody. Nobody. They rally around this pig who's running for the Senate in Maine. Pig. That's right, I said it. Pig. Every excuse in the book. Every excuse in the book. Go ahead.
2: Journalists and pro-Confederate groups among those in full force during the January 6th Capitol attack.
1: Wait a minute. Well, they tied them to the Confederacy, white supremacists, the January 6th attack. That Jerusalem cross, man, that's got a lot of symbolism to it. I thought it was just a Christian symbol of faith. No! You don't understand. No, I don't. I really don't. Oh, yeah. White supremacy, the Klan. Oh, yeah. January 6th. Guy's got the Nazi concentration camps. Well, what are you going to do? What are you going to do? We need another vote in the Senate. We need this guy. You think I should endorse Susan Collins? Would that help her or hurt her, Mr. Producer? I wonder if we should ask. Wouldn't that be funny? I endorse Susan Collins in Maine. Oh, my God! That right-winger, Mark Levin, Jew, endorses Collins. But here we have Graham Plattner with a Nazi symbol on his chest. Good man. Good man. Good man. These people are nuts. Go ahead. That's it. I wasn't finished. Yeah, it's unbelievable. While I'm on the subject. Mehdi Hassan. Like this guy Hassan Piker. Everybody's named Hassan, I guess. It's like Smith in the Anglo world, I suppose. Mehdi Hassan was on a podcast yesterday. This guy is a racist, a bigot, a Jew hater, a Christian hater, American hater. So, of course, we welcomed him into our country. We don't have enough of that. I want you to listen to this guy. Cut 14, go.
5: These days, Tucker Carlson has a big fan base amongst the anti-war left, who see him as saying the right stuff, trying to stop Trump from illegal wars in Iran, and amongst a lot of Muslims and Arab Americans, who see him now as this great champion of Palestine. Wherever I go, literally, Hassan, wherever I go in this country, I do a lot of live events. I do a lot of public events. People come up to me, when are you going on Tucker Carlson? When are you going to do an event with Tucker Carlson? Why don't you do a collab with Tucker Carlson? We love Tucker Carlson. Wherever I go. People ask me more about Tucker Carlson, even in my own family, than they ask me about my wife and kid.
1: Well, maybe they hate you. Can see why. And what this guy's done, and he doesn't even realize, he's revealed the real Tucker Carlson. Tucker Carlson's audience is increasingly overseas, increasingly American haters, Christian haters, Jew haters, increasingly Islamists. Not the people who live under the brutal police state of Islamists. Islamists. He's texted with the enemy in Iran. He put out a video to that extent, but he won't release the texts. He says things about our president and our country that are used by the enemy, whether it's in Iran or Qatar or Russia, on state-run broadcast platforms. He's constantly trashing our military, now our military operation, constantly. Constantly. Tucker Carlson is sold out to the enemy. He's sold out to the enemy overseas, the Islamists. He's grifting. That's who he wants to attract. He knows the American people, the vast majority of conservatives and MAGA, former Tea Party and current Tea Party. Trump supporters, Republicans, want nothing to do with him. are completely turned off by this thug. But Mehdi Hassan, one of the most platformed, hate America, hate Christian, hate Jews, hate Israel, hate America's founding and all the rest of it. The people he hangs out with, they love Tucker. Love him. I just hope people are getting the message here now. And there's also a reason why Fuentes now is telling the Gropers, another guy which has massive percentage of his audience overseas, and a big percentage of that percentage in Pakistan. It's amazing. It's amazing, these frauds with their numbers. These podcasts are frauds with their numbers. It's not Americans who are propping them up. It's aliens, foreigners. People who hate us who are propping them up. That's why they say what they say. Why do you think they say what they say? Because they're trying to appeal to patriots? No, of course not. So that's why Fuentes and the Gropers, he's telling his Gropers to vote Democrat. That's why Katarlson and the rest of that cabal are rooting for the Democrats to win so they can say, see, told you so, you got to follow us. We know what we're doing. They want to blame it on Trump or people like me when it is they who are destructive and they who are undermining the Republican Party, the conservative movement, and MAGA. That's just the truth. I'll be right back.
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6: Are you guys all tired of dealing with Islamists? 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You found your tribe. 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

0: So if you're a hardworking individual, and you love our country, then why are you a registered Democrat when they're bringing in communists, Nazis, and Islamists? Why? How many more chances do they get? You look at Mondami already. What's he, 3 months in? He's not even 3 months in, is he? Yeah, maybe 3 months. It's a disaster already. Look at London. Look, parts of Britain. It's a third world. It's a disaster. Attacking the cops in our country when we need them now more than ever? And more of them now more than ever? Seriously? And ICE? This concentrated war against ICE by the Democrat Party and their surrogate groups? It's funny, they never talk about Democrat billionaires, do they? Get the billionaires, just don't get Soros. Just don't get that billionaire in communist China, that's one of our guys. They don't hate billionaires, they just hate certain billionaires. Other billionaires subsidize them. It's like the Democrats with the Voting Rights Act that we talked about yesterday. They don't want all blacks to win. If you're a black Republican or you're a black conservative, they will fight tooth and nail to make sure you don't advance. You're not in Congress. You don't get a job in the executive branch. We know this because we've seen it. Doesn't matter. They will do everything they can to destroy you. They don't care about blacks. They care about liberal Democrats who are blacks. Running around calling Trump and Trump supporters Nazis. When they're now embracing one for the U.S. Senate. Not anymore, though. Not since he's decided to run. No, now he's a communist. So that's more acceptable in the Democrat Party. But whatever works. Whatever works. This is why the Democrat Party is dead. It's been devoured by the Marxists, the Islamists, the neo-Nazis. This is why. Because they don't fight these people in any effective way. They embrace them because they figure now they run New York. Now they want to get a majority in the Senate. And do what? What is the Democrat Party agenda for reducing costs nationwide? What is it? What is it? Mr. Call Screener, leave one line open, okay? Just one. I want a Democrat to call me and tell me what is the national Democrat policy for lowering food prices, housing prices, energy prices? What is it? Oh, I can't wait for this. Especially when they rose all the prices. They rose them all. I guess increase them all sounds better. But they increased all of them. Inflation and all the rest. What's the Democrat Party policy for reducing inflation that they created? What is it? And Mondami, you support Mondami. Well, all of a sudden, he's hit in the face with reality. Isn't he? I always knew he was a dumb bastard. I said he was from day one. That was not a nice word. I didn't mean to call him dumb, Mr. Producer. Bastard, yes. Oh, yes. Unbelievable. We have here, I want to tell you about something. You need to protect yourselves because the government is nuts. You need to protect yourself. One day the Democrats will control everything. And they can't stop spending. And because of the way our setup is in our government, I don't think we're ever going to get this debt under control. Not because the president isn't trying, not because the Republicans aren't trying, because the Democrats live by debt. And they don't care if the whole system collapses. Better for them and their revolution, they figure. Now, I want to share two stories with you. It seems the so-called media haven't connected. Story one, the U.S. Treasury's own 2025 financial report. It shows $6 trillion in assets and $47 trillion in liabilities. It's about a negative net worth of $41 trillion. And when you count all the commitments the government has made that are not on the budget but off budget, it's another $300 trillion. Now, that is incomprehensible, isn't it? Since 2021, gold prices and U.S. debt have moved in near lockstep. As debt has gone up, so has gold. So the market's already aware of this and already dealing with it. Story two, in 2025, global gold demand passed 5,000 tons for the first time ever. Meanwhile, mine production grew just 1%. And you can't print gold, can you? So I said the other day, you ever watch this show, Gold Rush? 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
6: A New York drug maker is asking the Supreme Court to halt a lower court ruling that blocked mail order access to abortion drugs. Danko Laboratories filed the emergency motion today, seeking an immediate stay on the Fifth Circuit Court of Appeals ruling. A three-judge panel on Friday halted a federal rule that allowed mifepristone to be prescribed online and delivered by mail. Use of the drug has become more widespread since the U.S. Supreme Court overturned Roe v. Wade. In 2023, the FDA removed the requirement that the drug be dispensed in person. Spirit Airlines is shutting down, impacting thousands of employees and travelers. The discount carrier announced early today it's canceling all flights and going out of business after failing to reach a deal for a government bailout. Transportation Secretary Sean Duffy.
7: Spirit does not have airplanes in the air flying as of this morning. Also, their call centers are closed and they don't have staff at ticket counters.
6: Spirit said in a statement that passengers who book flights with credit or debit cards will automatically get refunds. American Airlines and Delta are among the major carriers offering reduced fares and other support for Spirit customers impacted by this sudden closure. Huge crowds are turning out for today's Kentucky Derby at Churchill Downs in Louisville. 19 horses remain in the field after the early morning scratch of Puma due to leg swelling. This year's favorite is Renegade with 5-1 odds. The annual Run for the Roses will air live on NBC and the USA Network and will stream on Peacock shortly before 7 p.m. Eastern. Shots were fired outside Chris Brown's L.A. home this week. TMZ reported on Friday a female called police to report a shooting and described the suspect as a black male in his mid-30s who had just fired at her vehicle. The man claimed he fired shots at the woman's car after she drove over his foot. Police reportedly took the unidentified male into custody and booked him on felony charges. I'm Lisa Carton.
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6: Direct flights between the U.S. and Venezuela are taking place once again after a seven-year pause. George Solis reports the first such flight operated by American Airlines subsidiary Envoy Air took off from Miami yesterday morning, arriving in Caracas at about 1:20 p.m.
13: The most visible sign yet of a rapid diplomatic thaw following the ouster of Venezuela's authoritarian leader Nicolas Maduro in January. The U.S. ban on direct air travel, in place since 2019, was officially lifted just 2 weeks ago.
6: The Department of Transportation says that now that relations between the two countries have improved, Miami to Caracas will be a daily route. Hundreds of people and union groups in New York filled Washington Square Park for a Friday afternoon rally to call for putting the working class above billionaires. Jim Forbes has more.
14: Union worker Nikita Marzano of Laborers International Union of North America spoke at the demonstration, which was one of many May Day events in New York City and nationwide.
15: There's no reason why a 70, 80-year-old should be working full-time hours now if they can't afford or didn't have the opportunity to have a retirement plan in place, like a pension or anything.
14: Protesters spoke up for higher pay and better benefits for workers, while many also held up signs that were critical of President Trump.
6: State lottery officials say 18 people in New Jersey won either $1 million or $2 million bucks in Wednesday night's Powerball drawing. More from Levon Putney.
16: State lottery officials also say these second place winners were actually among 89 nationwide. In New Jersey, 14 of the 18 runner-up winners bought tickets worth $1 million, while four others had the $2 million winners since they paid an extra dollar for the power play option.
6: And now for the big prize, someone in Indiana and another person in Kansas were the only two grand prize winners in Wednesday night's Powerball drawing, so that means they will split that $143 million jackpot. I'm Lisa Carton.
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0: 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Our number, 877-381-3811. 877-381-3811. You know, I realized the first time I met Donald Trump was September 2015. And there were thousands of us on the Capitol lawn, legally. And we had amassed this group, Jenny Beth Martin and others, and Tea Party patriots, to oppose the Obama-Iran nuclear deal. You see, ladies and gentlemen, this has been my position since day one. It's been the position of the conservative movement, the Tea Party, since day one. It's been the position of would-be President Donald Trump since day one. And I spoke at that event, as did others, including Donald Trump. First time I met him. Couldn't have been nicer. I want you to hear some of what the president said before he was president on September 9, 2015, at the Tea Party rally, the Tea Party Patriots, fighting hard this Iran nuclear deal. And I want you to keep something in mind. Tucker Carlson was nowhere in sight. Megyn Kelly was nowhere in sight. Nick Fuentes was wearing diapers. Steve Bannon was nowhere in sight. Matt Gaetz, you know, very busy in Florida doing what Matt Gaetz gets in trouble for, I guess. But the fact of the matter is all these so-called MAGA people, all these opinion leaders, all these influencers, none of them were there. Zero. You're talking to somebody that's been part of the conservative movement for decades. Decades. Which is why these frauds and phonies who've sold out to foreign interests are selling out to the Democrat Party. I will continue to confront them. Here's President Trump, before he's President Trump, September 9, 2015, at the Tea Party rally on Capitol Hill. Cut one, go.
23: They rip us off. They take our money. They make us look like fools. And now they're back to being who they really are. They don't want Israel to survive. They will not let Israel survive with incompetent leadership like we have right now. Israel will not survive. And then when it's all done, or they think it's all done, they come out with these unbelievable nasty statements that Israel won't be around in 25 years and that we have no dealings and we will have no further dealings with the United States. Now, the people that we were negotiating with and were working on the sanctions with, including, and as an example, Russia, who's selling tremendous missiles to Iran, you know that, ballistic missiles being sold, all of these countries are going to do business with Iran. They're going to make lots of money and lots of other things with Iran, and we're going to do, and we're going to get nothing, nothing. We are led by very, very stupid people. Very very, very stupid people. We cannot let it continue. We are a country that owes $19 trillion. We lose everywhere. We lose militarily. We can't beat ISIS. Give me a break. We can't beat anybody. Our vets are being treated horribly. It will change. We will have so much winning if I get elected that you may get bored with winning. Believe me.
0: Unbelievably great. Cut two, go.
23: We're here to tell the world that
0: oh, wait a minute.
23: The
0: this is me. I didn't realize it. All right. Start at the top. I'm sorry. Go ahead.
23: We're here to tell the world that we, the American people, reject the cowardice and surrender by our government to the genocidal terror regime in Iran. We are here to tell the world that we, the American people, are more resolute than ever. We are more resolute than ever to destroy those who threaten to wage war against us, our society, and our ally Israel. This enemy makes a grave error in confusing the appeasement of a president and a Democrat party and the capitulation of a Republican Congress with the strength and fortitude of the American people. Never before has a president of the United States, never before has a political party consented to funding and arming the enemy. Never before has a president entered into agreements with a terrorist regime that holds Americans hostages, that has killed and maimed thousands of American soldiers, and that seeks nuclear weapons.

0: America.
1: September 9th, 2015. That's right, 10.5 years ago. The Capitol Hill grounds. Donald Trump. Tea Party patriots. Thousands and thousands. And there were others too. Like Ron DeSantis. Cut four, go.
2: And I'm sick and tired of this administration treating the Ayatollah in Iran better than it treats the Prime Minister of Israel. Everyone has made great points about the billions of dollars Iran gets in this deal, about them having a path paved to a bomb. But let me tell you one main reason why I oppose it. I served in Iraq in 2007, and... And we were in a Sunni-dominated area, and that took up a lot of the news. But what I noticed in a lot of these intelligence reports was the number one source of death for our service members was not from Al-Qaeda in Iraq, not from Sunni insurgents. It was from Iranian-backed groups killing our soldiers with Iranian-made bombs. And this deal not only gives them the billions, not only allows them a path to the bomb, it actually lifts sanctions off the people who perpetrated those attacks, Qasem Soleimani and the Quds Force. That is a gratuitous insult to the lives and memories of the people that I serve with and that have sacrificed on our behalf. So we'll do everything we can to defeat the deal because Iran is an enemy. They cannot be trusted with nukes. They don't need $150 billion, but we're not going to rub salt in the wounds of the families who lost loved ones at the hands of Qasem Soleimani and the Quds Force. Thank you. God bless you.
1: There were other great speeches by, among others, Ted Cruz at the time as well. Ted Cruz. None of us. Donald Trump, Ted Cruz, Ron DeSantis, me, have changed our positions. None of us. The president deserves our support. Our support. I'll be right back.
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5: We've had Donald Trump as president 4 years the first term. He was not a dictator. We had Donald Trump president now. He's not a dictator. What he's doing is he's taking them on, not as a conservative ideologue. 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More subpoenas, more finances, potentially people, God knows what.
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0: Well, no, not you, sweetheart. But your mommy and daddy do.
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1: Like a dancing potato!
0: Or worse. That's what parents worry about. 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They want something safe
1: and fun.
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1: a zombie that bites other zombies, and then the zombies take over the world, and then fly to space and live on the moon, and fly in rocket ships on planets with loads of candy.
0: Yep.
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0: thought it was important to play that. Maybe I'll play more next week with Ted Cruz and others. It's been a principled core position of the Tea Party, of we conservatives, of MAGA, of the President of the United States. It's been our principled core position to prevent Iran from getting a nuclear weapon, to oppose the Obama deal, and to help liberate the people there. That's been our position for well over a decade. And when that protest was done, we moved into the Capitol building peacefully, civilly, and we lobbied against the Obama nuclear deal. It's important to remember this. We have people who claim that they're MAGA, that they were the first of MAGA, that they elected the president. Not one of them, not one has ever been involved in the Tea Party movement, the conservative movement. Not one of them ever organized anything. Not one of them. They hooked on to the president once he became president in his first term. They hooked on to him in the second election and the third election. But they're not responsible for him being president. They had nothing to do with it. And so these are outsiders. Most of them broadcasters, comics, phony entertainers, punks like Fuentes, still prepubescent, but a teenager at the time. They had nothing to do with building this movement. Nothing. Zero. They're grifters. And now they're stabbing the president in the back, every damn one of them. Now they want him to fail. They're isolationists. They've sold out to the Democrat Party. They have sold out to foreign governments. They have sold out to foreign viewers, places like Pakistan and other places, who love their rants against America, who love their rants against the president, their rants against conservatives, their rants against our military, state-run media in Iran, in Qatar, in Saudi Arabia, in Russia. Play them. Play what they say about our country and our president. These are evil people. Evil to the core. Of course, the New York Times, Washington Post, Politico, Axios, Mediaite. Of course, they promote them to do damage because they want us to lose the midterm elections. So does the woke right isolationist neo-fascist. They want us to lose too. They want to burn down the Republican Party, burn down the MAGA movement, burn down the conservative movement. You want to know why? Because they're not responsible for any of it. They're freeloaders. Freeloaders. They haven't written anything. They haven't organized anything. They appear at other people's events, whether it's Turning Point USA or the Republican National Convention. They appear at other people's events. They're not responsible for any events. They haven't built this movement, the conservative movement, the Tea Party movement, and now MAGA. Crazy. And then they deign to lecture us about what we're supposed to believe. What we're supposed to believe. And they belittle us the way Hillary Clinton belittled us. They belittle us the way the Democrats belittle us. Now you're stupid. Now you're a neocon. Now you're a warmonger, all of you. There's something wrong with you, not them. Not with their UFOs and their demons No, no, no. It's you. It's me, Mr. and Mrs. America. Something wrong with us, you see. How many of them have come out against this guy, Graham Plattner, today? None of them. None of them. Why? Why is that? And they attack you, my audience and other audiences that are in radio and TV. They belittle you. They act like you don't exist. 14 million of you. They act like you don't exist. And they dismiss you as boomers. Of course, they wouldn't have a pot to pee in if it wasn't for their parents and their grandparents. They wouldn't have a country to live in if it wasn't for their parents or grandparents. But they're smarter, you see. And here you have middle-aged frauds and phonies going through their own middle-age crisis, trying to act like these individuals. It's important to know and to remember our own history as patriots. American patriots. We don't push Sharia law. We don't push Qatar. We don't push Russia in Iran. We push America. I'll be right back. Folks, history is unfolding right before our eyes. President of the United States has delivered an incredible, consequential first year, restoring strength at our borders, rebuilding American confidence, and putting this country back on a path of common sense and constitutional principles. I believe our system was never meant to rest on one leader. It depends on millions of informed, engaged citizens who are willing to stand up for faith, family, and freedom. There's more work to be done, and that's where we come in. I want you to join AMAC, the Association of Mature American Citizens. 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
0: 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We had Donald Trump president now. 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He loves the American people. He's put his life on the line, and they're planning on even more attacks and attacks and attacks should they take the House. More subpoenas, more finances, potentially people, God knows what.
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2: Welcome back, America. New York Post. Let's see here. By David Harsanyi, he's a really excellent writer. Democrats' leftist takeover is complete with Graham Plantner's rise in Maine U.S. Senate race. No, I'm not giving this up right now. This is too important. Governor Janet Mills of Maine has suspended her U.S. Senate campaign after failing to raise enough money to compete in the coming Democratic primary with socialist Graham Plantner. He's not a socialist. Not anymore. He's a Marxist. He was a Nazi. Who will now almost certainly face the perpetual centrist Republican Susan Collins in the general election. Senate Minority Leader Chuck Schumer and Democratic Senatorial Campaign Committee Chairwoman Kirsten Gillibrand immediately backed Plantner, proving there is virtually nothing a leftist can say or do that is disqualifying in today's Democrat Party. That's so true. So true. So for 20 years, you've had a Totenkopf skull and crossbones tattoo. That's what I'm talking about, that Nazi concentration camp guard tattoo. The paramilitary organization that led, planned, and executed the Holocaust. No problem. No problem. You'd think that picking this symbol out of all the symbols that exist in the entire world would be an issue. Not for Schumer, self-styled defender of Jewish interests and author of the 2025 book, Anti-Semitism in America, A Warning. In keeping with his tattoo's message, Plantner has also praised the Islamic supremacists of Hamas, a massive terrorist organization, which, let's face it, is not exactly extraordinary among progressives these days. How about boosting social media posts by neo-Nazi Holocaust deniers like Stu Peters? Oh, but he just gone through a phase. The military did it to him. Does Schumer care that Plantner is a self-described longtime fan, an obsequious podcast guest of Jew-hating conspiracy theorist Nate Cornichamia, or whatever the hell the guy's name is? So there's another one. Apparently not. Does it matter to Schumer that the candidate also referred to himself as a communist? No. Clearly, the stigma of that word is fading quickly on the contemporary left. Some Democrats laugh at the notion that Plantner could be both a communist and a Nazi, even though the two ideologies are in many respects quite similar. And this communist has also endorsed, quote, revolutionary violence, unquote. And I want to remind you that he is backed strongly by AOC, by Bernie Sanders. These are people who are now way out of the closet. Coming off the third attempted assassination of the president by a would-be killer who embraced rhetoric virtually indistinguishable from Graham Plantner's, you might think a major political party would be concerned about endorsing violent comments. Not Schumer, who, to be fair, once threatened Supreme Court justices if they ruled against his partisan wishes. We played that yesterday. That's right. What if a Democratic candidate for the Senate referred to rural white people as racist and stupid? Well, he did. Not long ago, that might have posed a small crisis for the National Party, especially in states like Maine, which, as it turns out, is perhaps the whitest state in the country and home to lots of rural Americans. But that's what he said. Plantner plays a working-class oyster farmer, is the nepo baby of a former assistant district attorney and major Democratic donor. He attended a $75,000 per year Connecticut boarding school. But don't worry, he just raised oysters. Which is to say, if Democrats fall for his shtick, they may or may not be racist, but they're definitely stupid. Listen, everyone makes mistakes, though. Perhaps mistakes less drastic than permanently inking Nazi imagery on your chest. Plantner keeps apologizing for every new comment that pops up, and there will almost certainly be more. As a man who has shown terrible temperament and judgment little intelligence, and no perceptible skill, the right choice to serve in the most deliberative body in the United States? Schumer says yes. A few years back, then House Speaker Nancy Pelosi dismissed the influence of socialists like Alexandria Ocasio-Cortez as largely irrelevant, saying their influence extended to like five people. Ever since, Democrats have abated the rise of the unhinged left at every turn, from communists to cultural wackos and even those preaching revolutionary violence. The Democrat Party has become such a big tent these days that unapologetic terror-shilling communist Hassan Piker, who tells his millions of followers to soak the streets in capitalist blood, who celebrates 9/11, he's been invited into the movement by popular personalities on the mainstream left like Ezra Klein and John Farrell. Unsurprising coming from fans of Mayor Zohran Mamdani, a devotee of globalizing the Intifada, or rather the global violent targeting of Jews. Just look at what we're dealing with here, America. And people are acting like it's okay. We're endorsing it as the Democrat Party. Media is endorsing it. The woke right isolationists are endorsing it. These positions, it seems, only lift your stock on the contemporary left. Ocasio-Cortez is quietly becoming a centrist in her party. And at this point, what could a progressive say to be shunned by Democrats? What sin could precipitate the party's abandonment? It's difficult to think of anything. And please, don't bring up former California gubernatorial candidate Eric Swalwell, now dealing with multiple accusations of sexual assault and rape. Democrats lose nothing by dropping a primary candidate in a deep blue state. Come to think of it, the only offense that could possibly conceivably turn the progressive left against a Democrat is openly supporting Israel, as Senator John Fetterman has learned. Otherwise, you're good. David Harsanyi is right. The Democrat Party is an evil party that is sabotaging our country. You know, at least we police that kind of element on our quote-unquote side. Now, last May, nobody was policing it except me. I'm just being honest. And now we have others, and I'm very grateful for it. But it was lonely a long time, and you folks were with me, and I'll never forget it. You and my audience. You were with me, and I will never forget it. Over at the Washington Free Beacon, they have an important piece, too. Working class Mainer, Graham Plattner, got $200,000 from his father to buy his house, record show. He now claims he relied on veterans' benefits. I don't mind if he got money from his father, but now he's lying about it and claiming he got it from veterans' benefits. You see, he's trying to paint himself as something. No, I'm not a Nazi. No, no. Not a communist. No, no, no, no. I don't believe in violent revolution. No, no, no, no. I was going through a phase there, you know, after I served in the military. All us guys, you know, we're kind of nuts after we come out of the military. Look how he's demeaning the military. No, no, no, I got that money from the VA. But he didn't get the VA money in 2017. Democratic Senate candidate, writes the Free Beacon, who's casting himself on the campaign trail as working-class Mainer, I should say, received a $200,000 loan from his father, prominent local attorney, to finance his home. Property records reviewed by the Washington Free Beacon show, Plattner has since said he couldn't have made the purchase without the support of the VA. Though he didn't take advantage of the government-backed mortgages available to service members, according to the records. So he's a liar on top of everything else, which we already knew. Plattner's mortgage record, dated June 30, 2017, shows that he secured payment of $200,000 from his father, Bronson Plattner, to finance the property, likely covered the entire purchase price of the four-bedroom house near the water in the main town of Sullivan, which sits at the gateway of Acadia National Park. I've been in that park. That is a beautiful park, by the way, many decades ago. The home's tax assessed value in 2017 was $164,000, record show. The mortgage record refers to a promissory note, a written legal agreement in which a borrower agrees to repay a lender with a certain time frame between Plattner and his father. It also includes an attached document describing the house where Plattner still resides and listing the sellers who transferred the home to Plattner through a deed that was recorded on the same day. A county assessor told the Free Beacon the property referenced on the deed matches Plattner's address. So it's from his father. His father gave him a house. But he won't just say, yeah, my father gave me a house. He's a great man. No. No, the VA gave him the house, you see. That's a better story. Lie. Nazi. Communist. Violent revolution. Things he has said about women. Women who are raped. They need to act like adults. It's okay with the Democrat Party. It's just unbelievable to me how low that party has sunk. They're defending the Iranian regime. Oh, no, they're not. Oh, sure they are. Sure they are. They're not backing the president, our military, our country. They're giving aid and comfort to the enemy. This is very important. If you're 65 years old or older, or you're about to get Medicare, I really want you to listen to me. Your Medicare plan can determine your fate, what doctors you can see, what prescriptions are covered, how much you pay out of your pocket. So this is a big deal. When your plan doesn't fit your needs, you could be in trouble. It can cost you a fortune. 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I wouldn't wait around. This is a fantastic service and organization that can help you a lot. And they're going to help me a lot, too. So this is the guy the Democrats are behind in the state of Maine. Mm-hmm. Can you imagine a Republican running like this? No, that's not going to happen, right? That's not going to happen. So the Democrats now have Nick Fuentes, lowlife, Graham Plattner, lowlife, Hassan Piker, lowlife. They effectively have Tucker Carlson, who's trying to sabotage the Republican Party and the Trump presidency, lowlife, and the others that follow in his entrails. They're lowlives, too. I'll be right back.
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0: 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And I am deeply, deeply sad. 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

0: they hear of Imam Abdul Malik in Minnesota? Imam Abdul Malik in Minnesota, our friends at memory.org, M-E-M-R-I.org. I told you books, you know, bookmark that site. It's very important. Well, they found him. You've got these imams all over our country, brainwashing people to overthrow our country. Listen to this guy. Cut eight. Go.
1: Now that the people of America are standing for you, will you share with them the light and the beauty and the majesty of Islam, or will you stay in hiding? Tell the young people to continue to study, to prepare themselves to become the doctors, the lawyers, the engineers, to become the mayor, the police chief, the leaders of Congress, and those that were born in America. Prepare yourself to be America's next president. Share with the people of Minnesota the words of the Quran, the wisdom of the Prophet, and the beauty of our community, because this is your moment of grace. You have to make up your mind today, as Muslims in Minnesota. What is your position in defending the lives and the future of your people? Nobody asks you to be violent. You don't have to be violent. Your weapon is your faith. Your strength is your unity, and you must quickly engage the American people, especially the people of Minnesota. We just elected a Muslim to be the mayor of New York. That's the home of 9/11. And those that are in opposition to Islam, they're watching the growth and the development of the Muslim community, and it scares them. You know why? Not because you're a threat. No. They think you're about to replace those of privilege of the days of old. They see the Muslims as their replacement. And to be honest with you, we are their replacement. We are, as they would say, the new kids on the block. And this is our moment.
0: Not to assimilate, not to live and let live, but to replace us. Oh, there's a zillion of these. I just play them for you from time to time because I want you to be aware of it. But there's a ton of this going on every day, especially on the weekends. Well, we're trying to teach about our country and assimilation. It's very hard to compete with this as a faith argument, as a preaching argument. And even our schools are not teaching America, American history, Americanism, patriotism. We're not teaching it. We're the most radical teachers union on the face of the earth. Two facts, one conclusion. Fact one, the U.S. Treasury has $6 trillion in assets and $47 trillion in on-book liabilities and $300 trillion off-book obligations. That's crazy. That's called insolvency. And that will catch up with us one generation or the next or 1 month after the next. You never know. Just all of a sudden it happens. Since 2021, gold prices have tracked U.S. debt almost perfectly. The higher the debt, the higher the gold. Same with silver. Fact two, in 2025, global gold demand crossed 5,000 tons for the first time in history. What does that mean? That means there's not enough gold to go around, so the price goes up. The mine production rose 1%. 1%, while demand rose 84%. When governments print their way through insolvency, paper weakens, and often real assets rise. 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
11: 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Guaranteed human.
13: Spirit Airlines is officially shutting down after 34 years of operation. Transportation Secretary Sean Duffy says the airline announced early today it's canceling all flights and going out of business.
14: So what that means is Spirit does not have airplanes in the air flying as of this morning. Also, their call centers are closed.
13: The closure overnight comes after the discount carrier failed to reach a deal for a government bailout. The collapse of the airline is reportedly due to a doubling in jet fuel prices during the Iran war. Spirit said in a statement that passengers who booked flights with credit cards or debit cards will automatically get refunds. American Airlines and Delta are among the major carriers offering reduced fares and other support for Spirit customers impacted by the sudden closure. It's Derby Day, and huge crowds are turning out for today's 152nd annual Run for the Roses. At last check, it was 58 degrees with light showers at Churchill Downs in Louisville. Forecasters say the rain should stop before post time at 6:57 p.m. Eastern. 19 horses remain in the field after the early morning scratch of Puma. The Kentucky Derby kicks off the 2026 Triple Crown in thoroughbred racing. It will air live on NBC and the USA Network and will stream on Peacock. President Trump will soon take delivery of the new jumbo jet gifted by Qatar. The Wall Street Journal says the Boeing 747 will be delivered sometime this summer with its royal interior intact, including oversized leather seats and plush couches. The exterior will be painted with a red, white, and blue design that was selected by Trump. The Air Force spent $400 million on security upgrades. NASA says a potentially hazardous asteroid will fly past the Earth in 2029. The asteroid is called Apophis. Britannica says the name comes from the ancient Egyptian god of chaos. NASA's website says it will safely pass about 20,000 miles from Earth on April 13th, 2029. I'm Rob Martier.
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13: Shots were fired outside Chris Brown's L.A. home this week. TMZ reports on Friday a female called police to report a shooting and described the suspect as a black male in his mid-30s who had just fired at her vehicle. Responding officers interviewed both parties and said the male suspect told police the woman refused to leave the area, causing an argument. The suspect claimed he fired shots at the woman's car after she drove over his foot. Police reportedly took the man into custody and booked him on felony charges. A painful gas milestone, one California county has hit $7 on average for a gallon of regular. More from Jason Nathanson.
15: Walker Country Store.
18: Jody Lees works at the Walker Country Store in Mono County, home to the highest gas prices in the country.
15: I hate it. Gas is way too high. Just ridiculous.
18: Gas at her store on the eastern edge of California between Mammoth and Lake Tahoe hasn't hit $7 just yet, but some stations nearby,
15: they're like almost $8 a gallon, I think.
18: She and others will drive to Nevada to fill up. I'm Jason Nathanson.
13: According to AAA, the national average for a gallon of gas is now $4.43. The Devil Wears Prada 2 is already strutting its stuff down the box office runway. Here's Scott Carr.
19: The sequel, reuniting Anne Hathaway, Meryl Streep, and Emily Blunt, brought in $10 million from previews Thursday night.
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19: It's projected to earn between $75 and $80 million to top weekend movie ticket sales. Meantime, Michael is still expected to have moviegoers dancing in theaters. The Michael Jackson biopic is predicted to rake in another $45 to $50 million in its second weekend. I'm Scott Carr.
13: A new study indicates a common flower could be a powerful source of plant-based protein. Researchers say marigolds are also full of antioxidants, vitamins, and minerals that could support skin, immunity, and digestive health. I'm Rob Martier.
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3: Jesse Kelly Show. Let's have some fun. On a Friday, we have done it. We conquered the week. It's over. It's weekend time now. And we're going to have so much fun over the next 3 hours. In case you're wondering, you can probably already hear it in my voice. Yes,
0: I slept. I went to bed early, slept like a baby. No more salty, Jesse. We're just going to talk about, well, everything you want to talk about. It's Friday. The show's up to you. Someone wants to know, do Democrats know they're communists? That's a fascinating question. We'll get to that right away. This Virginia redistricting, why did they try to sell it as being temporary, make it temporary? The Secret Service, how do they miss those shots? Someone doesn't trust J.D. Vance. Should she? A guy isn't talking to his father. All that. So much more coming up tonight on the world famous Jesse Kelly Show. Now, I want to actually begin with this one because it's a fascinating discussion. Democrats today in 2026 are communists. They are Marxists in every sense of the word. But this lady says, Jesse, I've been wondering if the Democrats know they're communists. They're doing all these things communists do, but do they know they're communists? Is it just that they hate America? Please explain. Okay. So we're going to get to the hate America part in a moment. But the normal Democrat, if there is, well, the average Democrat, there is no normal Democrat really anymore. Those don't really exist. Do they know they're communists? If you asked them if they were a communist, they would, of course, say no. But what do we say? What do we always know? Communists lie about everything all the time. So forget about what you asked them. If you hooked them up to a lie detector test and you said, hey, liberal Aunt Peggy, are you a communist? Are you a socialist? She would, of course, answer no. My guess is you would see that little heartbeat spike just a little bit when she was asked the question. Here's what I mean. This morning I got breakfast tacos. I haven't had breakfast tacos all day or all week. Today was Friday. I was in a good mood. So I went out and I got some breakfast tacos and I brought them home. Fred is my dog. If Fred hasn't had stomach problems, if Bob isn't around to witness it, and I get breakfast tacos, I will take some of the little extra egg and chorizo that's in the foil, and I'll drop Fred a little bit here and there so Fred can enjoy some. I've done this for long enough now that Fred, he recognizes immediately when I walk in with the breakfast taco bag. He even recognizes the bag. And so what does he do? Fred comes over while I'm eating the breakfast tacos. He knows not to touch me or get too close because then he'll get yelled at for begging. He'll stand just far enough away, but just in my eyesight, and kind of lay down and look as cute as humanly possible. What's going on there? Fred's instincts, combined with his past experience, have told him that if he sees the bag and if he doesn't get too close and if he looks as somber as humanly possible, the chances he gets to munch on some egg and chorizo go up. So his instincts are, I don't know whether I'm going to get it. I don't know whether I'm not going to get it. But I know I should sit right here. What does this have to do with Democrats being communists? Let me explain. Many modern Democrats, the average Democrat, the Democrat voter, the Democrat in your life, they don't know for a fact that they're communists. However, their instincts tell them they're close enough to one that they better deny the accusation, if you understand what I'm saying. No, I'm not a communist. What? That's outrageous. Why do they get defensive when you call them communists? Their instincts tell them that accusation is damaging enough and fair enough that they better avoid that label at any cost. They know, after the experiences they've had in the past, the way America has rejected communism, they know America's thoughts on America hatred. They know that certain things about their beliefs are at least communist adjacent and not popular. Therefore, instinctually, the average Democrat will deny till he's blue in the face that he's a communist. But it is one of those things when he is accused of being one, his heart will start beating a little faster in his chest because, that's kind of a fair criticism. If you email me and you tell me, hey, Jesse, I don't like the show because you're too nice. Well, that's ridiculous. What are you, a moron? Everyone knows I'm a jerk. That wouldn't land anywhere with me. If you email the show and say, Jesse, you mispronounce a bunch of words.
1: Oh.
0: Look, it's not going to offend me, but that hits a little close to home. It's kind of true. I'm uneducated. I went to community college. It's close enough to the truth that make me squirm in my chair a little bit. Modern Democrats are communists. They don't want to admit it. They know they are either communists or at least communist adjacent. But keep this in mind as well. I brought up the history of communism and how the Soviets brought it here and other things. But keep this in mind. That was years and years and years ago. Once the Soviets brought enough communism into the country, then what would happen was there would be people who would become communists, American born and bred communists, who would grow up and train other communists, who would grow up and train other communists. We're generations removed from any kind of Soviet involvement in it. The Soviet Union doesn't even exist anymore. And so what you're looking at is essentially a carbon copy of a carbon copy of a carbon copy. So that your liberal Aunt Peggy describes herself as progressive, doesn't she? I'm very progressive. We need progressive laws. Because the communists who trained her

0: hate white people. Do you hate white people? Are you all down with hating white people? White people suck, right? We should destroy white people. You don't have to know anything beyond that. You know your bitterness. You know your hatred. That's all I need. Hey, oh, you do hate them? Oh, hey, come on in. You're part of the team now. I never need that guy to learn about Marx. I just need his bitterness and his hatred and his desire for revenge, and then I can use that for the cause. Most of them are just bitter, miserable foot soldiers. That's what they are. All right, let's move on, talk about this Virginia redistricting. Let me talk about LifeLock first. I want to talk about identity theft because it's getting to the point of being unavoidable. I'm sorry to admit it. It just is. There is so much of our information out there. 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

0: Jesse Kelly Show on a wonderful Friday, and Ask Dr. Jesse Friday. We don't have time for other things. We have to dig right into all this, don't we? Speaking of, well, hold on. Let me finish the point. The hatred. The communists need for malcontents, for misery. They don't need people who know communist theory and want to break things down in an intellectual way. They need angry, bitter people. And instinctually, I'm going to keep coming back to this, they understand that a bitter, angry, violent, insane person, that's a prized Democrat recruit. I'm going to play you this. This is Sonny Hostin, that moron on The View. Well, pick your poison, but one of the morons on The View. This lady lives in luxury, multimillionaire, world famous. Listen to this. Why talk like this?
1: Alito argued that the vast social change has occurred throughout the country, and particularly in the South, indicating that racism no longer exists in this country. I can tell you, wow, as a black woman, that my father was born in 1949. He remembers segregated schools. He remembers segregated water fountains. He remembers that he couldn't, that he did not have full civil rights. And he told me when I turned 40 years old that I was the first person in his family to enjoy full civil rights. And he is still alive today, and I am still alive today, and I have been discriminated against. And now
0: I have been discriminated against. Now, you can scream about what a liar she is, and of course she is. Why does she say that when it's not true? Her instincts, instinctually, Sonny knows this has to be kept alive. This endless racial grievance has to be kept alive in order for her to continue being rich and famous and getting things. In fact, she knows overall it's good for the revolution. It can't ever die, ever. So if you have to tell some lie about, remember Oprah's done this, billionaire Oprah, yachts, private jets. LeBron James has done this. LeBron James made up a race hoax about someone spray painting something on his fence. Why do they do this? Instinctually, they know this is good for the revolution. I have to keep this alive. If this goes away, how much of what I am, who I am, my dollars, how much of that goes away? I need this to be true. I'll just flat out lie about it. There's an instinct there, like Fred with the eggs. Hey, Bronco, I've been a loyal listener since the year, you know, this is just mean if you guys are going to do this. MMXII. Chris, what is that? What sign are you making here? What? M. No, it's MMXII. Well, what does it stand for? 2022? But so the M is a 10? The M is 1,000. You know what? These Roman numerals are stupid. Anyway, the guy says, one more thing. One thing that puzzles me about the redistricting in Virginia, why did they make it temporary? I've never known communists to not try to grab as much power as possible whenever given the chance. What say you? All right. I'm a political nerd, so I'm going to give you the political nerd details on this, and I'm going to make it really fast so your eyes don't glaze over so we can get back to the question. Every state, as you probably already are aware, has its own constitution, right? Virginia does as well. I know Virginia's a commonwealth. Please stop emailing me. I'm just calling it a state, right? Every state has a constitution. Virginia does as well. This is what you can do. This is what you can't do. Well, with what Virginia just did, it is blatantly unconstitutional. According to Virginia, not the United States of America's constitution, according to Virginia's constitution, it is completely unconstitutional to redraw district lines the way they just did them. And even anybody with a basic understanding of English could read what the constitution says and then look at those lines and say, oh my gosh, that's unbelievably unconstitutional. By the way, that's why the lower courts stopped it almost immediately. It's just an obvious thing. Wait a minute. Hold on. I'm not saying it's permanently stopped, but the lower courts were all, wait, you can't do that. You can't do that. Anyway, the way the communists tried to get around it was, call it temporary. This isn't permanent. This is just until this. And there's another game here that maybe you've heard of. I think we've talked about it before, but maybe you're not aware of. We have a census coming in this country. The census that is coming in this country, if that census does not count illegals in the census, I don't even know the number of how many Democrat seats of power they're going to lose in the House of Representatives. Remember, part of the game of bringing in hordes of foreigners was you needed those people to show that your district was 600,000 people, 700,000 people, and you get to keep your seat of power. One of the dumber members of Congress, I think her name was Yvette Clark, we've played the audio for you before, she was just the one that was so stupid she came out and said it. She said it on camera. She said, I need illegals here. Oh, Chris has it. Yeah, play it. Here she was.
2: I'm from Brooklyn, New York. We have a diaspora that can absorb a significant number of these migrants. And when I hear colleagues talk about, the doors of the inn being closed, no room in the inn, I'm saying, I need more people in my district just for redistricting purposes. And those members,
0: clearly. She was the only one dumb enough to say it. Democrats are terrified of what the census is going to do to their seats of power because they've been cheating for ages. That's the truth. I want you to start feeling better every day. That's also the truth. I want you to be on natural herbal supplements. 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I don't want you to be low energy. It's Friday. 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I'm telling you, these things are life-changing. 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It might just be a walk. I don't know what it is, but I feel amazing. 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Do you want to feel like that? C-H-O-Q. 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We'll be back.
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0: finally.
1: It is the Jesse Kelly Show on a wonderful Friday. Remember, if you would like, you can email us jesse@jessekellyshow.com. And here's another reminder. I made a promise, and I will deliver on said promise for you history fans. Monday is coming. It's going to be a long one. We are going to do what we normally do during the show, and we're going to dedicate hour two of the show to history. If you're a new listener, I'm a history freak. It's actually the thing I love the most. And every now and then, once I've combed through a subject enough, I'll just tell a history story if it's a longer one. And this one is going to be, it'll take place over the course of several days. And Monday, hour two, we'll do Medal of Honor Monday, and then the history story will begin. I've already told you what it's about. It's a fascinating tale, a horrifying tale, all kinds of lessons in there for today, and I'm very excited about it. So Monday, you asked, and here it is. All right, back to the questions. Hey, Jesse, what are your thoughts on J.D. Vance's connection to Peter Thiel and Palantir. How do you say that? Chris says that, and Chris doesn't know. Because of this, I've never fully trusted him. There's always a little doubt in the back of my mind. It reminds me of the way Barack Obama was installed. Barack Hussein Obama, she said, was installed. He spent a very short time as a senator and then on to destroy America in the White House. Says I can say her name. Her name is Kim, I'm sorry. Okay, so what are your thoughts on J.D. Vance's connection and do I trust him? Lady, you should never trust anybody in politics. Nobody. Even the ones you like. Remember, they're just rental cars. And I'm telling you this right now. I've told you before, I'm not a fan of any of them. I just don't do that. I think J.D. Vance is really impressive. I think his messaging is really impressive. I think he does the happy warrior thing. I think he has a lovely looking young family, United States Marine, Ohio guy. I like a laundry list of things about J.D. Vance. I don't have bad things to say about J.D. Vance. I don't trust him. I don't trust any of them. None of them. Not one. None. They're all rental cars. And as far as the connections to this rich guy or this company go, and it makes me suspicious. There's an ugly part of politics that I hate, but it is life. And so we just talk about it because it's very real and it will never change. In order to achieve position as president of the United States of America, that is, if you think about it, the most powerful position in the history of the world, you could make the argument, probably. Chris, is that out of line? You could probably argue maybe Stalin after World War II would, honestly, he'd probably be up there immediately after World War II. Anyway, we don't have to get sidetracked. In order to achieve the office of President of the United States of America, I'm not going to say it requires you to do bad things. I'm not going to put it that way because it's kind of a childish way to put things. I am, however, going to tell you this. It is going to require the assistance of people that you probably don't like and I probably don't like. If you want, look, Donald Trump is president right now. Maybe you're a huge Trump fan. It's good for you. Donald Trump had to have a lot of fundraisers with people you probably don't care for. Donald Trump to this day. Because when you raise a bunch of money for somebody, they get your phone number and they get your ear. To this day, Donald Trump takes phone calls from people that would make you sick. That's what it takes to become president. I'll tell you a story. Maybe I've told this a long time ago, but I'll skip over the names, but Ronald Reagan was president of the United States of America. And there was a man, I'll just tell you, he was in Arizona. There was a man who was meeting with somebody. He was meeting with a friend in his office. And he was talking to his friend about how well he knew Ronald Reagan. And the guy kind of, you know, just giving his buddy crap, said, you don't know him that well. And he said, oh, yeah? And this is before cell phones. So this is a landline. He reaches over, grabs the cell phone off the desk, dials up the White House, secretary answers. He gets put immediately through to President Ronald Reagan, who was working in the Oval Office at the moment. Puts it on speakerphone for his buddy. He even tells the president stay high to his buddy. That's pretty stout. I don't know about you. I don't have Donald Trump's phone number. And even if I did, he wouldn't answer when I called. That's pretty stout, right? Well, how do you get that? Yeah, the guy behind the desk who picked up the phone when Ronald Reagan was running for president. He was obviously a rich guy, but more than that, he had a bunch of rich friends, and he bashed a bunch of heads together and wooed a bunch of people and raised Ronald Reagan. I don't remember the number, so I'm not going to give you a number. A gargantuan amount of money to run for president of the United States of America. Guess what? You do that, you get the man's phone number. He takes your calls. Now, I'll tell you this other part of the story to round things out here. This guy was a terrible person. He was just a terrible person. In every sense you can possibly imagine, he's terrible, and he's nobody you would want close to power. He's nobody you would want to have a say in policy. You wouldn't want him to talk to your president at all. You would want your president to say, no, you're a bad guy. But you don't sit in that Oval Office without guys like that. If J.D. Vance runs for president, and I'm assuming he will, when you're the presumptive nominee, you run for president. It's just not one of those things you give up. When they're going to hand you the nomination or almost hand you the nomination, you take it. Maybe J.D. Vance is going to be the nominee. I suspect he will, but who knows? If you want J.D. Vance to be president of the United States of America, well, J.D. Vance is going to associate with people you don't like. Maybe people less than reputable, maybe people who push policies and laws and things you find to be flat out despicable. And honestly, this applies to whatever your beliefs are, whatever they are. If you're a hardcore social conservative, J.D. Vance is going to have gay fundraisers. I guarantee it. It just is. Maybe you're one of these pro-Israel, all Israel, all the time people. J.D. Vance is going to get money and have fundraisers with people who don't like Israel. Maybe you hate Israel. J.D. Vance is going to have fundraisers with big Jewish Zionists, and he's going to raise a bunch of money with them. Maybe you want the border sealed and every illegal deported. J.D. Vance is going to have big fundraisers. He's going to have private conversations with people who want to bring in another 100,000 people from India. I know this is ugly, and I'm not celebrating telling you this, but let's be honest, that's how politics works. And if you want J.D. Vance to sit in the Oval Office, all these meetings, all these fundraisers, all these things are going to happen. They just are. They're going to happen. That's what it takes to be the most powerful man on planet Earth. You got to have some friends who aren't what you want them to be. And if it makes you feel better, it's always been this way when it comes to power, even with kings. You need the support of people who, a little sleazy, not a good guy, not really on your side, but I kind of need him. That's the way it goes. All right. Secret Service, what's going on there? Next.
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0: Jesse Kelly Show on a fantastic Friday. Apparently, I have totally burst Jewish producer Chris's bubble with the segment I just did about how if you want to achieve major power like president or something like that, then inevitably you're going to have to associate with bad people or people that you or I may disagree with on a whole host of things. And so Jewish producer Chris is going over, well, what about this or what about that? So I'll give you an example, and consider this a little teaser for Monday. Because Monday, I told you, we're doing a history thing, hour two, Monday. It'll be going on for several days for sure. And I've already told you what the subject is. It's Napoleon's disastrous retreat from Russia. And we'll touch on a bunch of stuff on the invasion, too. I'm not just going to get right to the retreat. So I'll give you all kinds of context. But let me give you something I wasn't going to go into, so I probably won't touch on this next week, although I may. Napoleon had this gigantic army called the Grand Army, whatever, very French. Well, these were guys from all kinds of different countries. It wasn't just French. And there were so many different countries that Napoleon had conquered and treaties with and things like that. So you have multiple different countries. You have multiple different armies. You have multiple different this and multiple different that. Do you know how many weapons-grade losers he had to give positions of power to? Because you're trying to bring together this massive coalition. You have to have people to run the countries that you're leaving behind. You have to have a general here. You have to have a field marshal there. I better make this guy a prince. I have to do this. This guy kind of sucks and he's an idiot, but you know what? He's a prince now. I gotta have it. And this is the most powerful man, one of the most powerful men who's ever lived at the time. And he's sitting there having to associate with people and hand out titles to people who aren't the best people in the world. Some of them are just idiots, drunks, losers, just disasters. That's how it is. It sucks. That life is not the movies, right? Life is not the books. It sucks. Hey, great leader of the masses, this guy says. How could the Secret Service get off 5 shots and miss while the would-be assassin shoots once and hits an agent square in the chest? Okay, so let me set this up in case you have not seen the video of what happened, because I did see the video of what happened. You have some metal detectors, okay? On one side of the metal detectors, obviously you have a bunch of Secret Service personnel. On the opposite side, there are also Secret Service personnel, but that's the side where you're walking from, right? So you're walking from that side and through the metal detectors. Once you get through the metal detectors, if you do, you'll see all kinds of Secret Service agents there. All right. On the video, you can see it. This is safe for kids, I should note. It's grainy enough. I think it's even maybe black and white, if I remember right. But there's no blood. There's no nothing. You can see it. It's fine. But you see what happens. These Secret Service agents, some are hyper aware. They appear to be aware of their surroundings, looking around. Some, not so much, looking down, looking around. This psycho who wanted to murder a bunch of people just comes like a flash from the other side of the metal detector and charges through it with a shotgun in his hands and blasts one of these Secret Service agents in the chest. Should be noted, they're fine. Bulletproof vest, everything else, they're fine. So, you're not going to see some gory scene where someone dies. It's not that, but charges through it. And pow. But what also hits you is when he goes pow, he continues to go at speed, moving past all these people, because his intention was the place where all these powerful people are. It's right there. I just need to get in the door and get a couple shots off. If I land my shots, I can kill someone before everyone kills me. That was clearly the plan. He blasts a Secret Service agent. He charges through. And then this scene unfolds that doesn't look great. It certainly doesn't look great. of people kind of fumbling for their weapons. They're pulling out their weapons. They're cooking off all these shots. Can't hit the broadside of a barn. So on the excuse front, and what I'm about to say is not acceptable. I just want to say this. On the excuse front, when you're shocked, which you shouldn't have been, when the guy's moving, when the adrenaline's pumping, when you're this or that, you'd be amazed at how bad your shooting skills are, how drastically they are reduced in situations like that. But this is the Secret Service, and they are tasked with protecting the life of Trump and his family and J.D. Vance and his family and all these other people. They have to be top-notch, the best in the world. And they were at one point in time, top-notch, the best in the world, meaning shooting while you're out of breath, shooting when they're on the move, shooting when they're on the move and you're on the move, when shooting, that's hyper-aware at all times. That's what they were. I just don't have another way to tell you. This is the result of diversity. This is what happens. This is what happens the second you start saying things like, we need more of this, and you're talking about a certain sex or a certain race or a certain anything at all. Whenever you do that, there's no way around this. Whenever you start prioritizing anything other than merit, merit will suffer. You can't do it. You can't do it. I can't make a basketball team of the biggest, fastest, best players I can possibly find and then look at it and say, you know what? We just don't have enough Asians. By next year, we're going to be 20% Asian. I can't have the same level of talent on my team if I run it like that I did before I just brought in the best dudes I could possibly find. Well, for the Secret Service has for years prioritized things that we got to have more women. Are we woman enough? And things like that. Well, that tells you where their priorities are. Why does that matter at all? Why do we need a single woman in the Secret Service? Why is that a necessity? Well, it's equal. Why do I want anything to be equal? Ridiculous. All right, we'll move on. I want you to hire the right person. 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All right. We'll touch on a couple COVID things. Some guy's not talking to his dad. We'll talk about Ketanji Brown Jackson. Can we get her off the Supreme Court? More.
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9: 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Guaranteed human.
11: Spirit Airlines is officially shutting down after 34 years of operation. Transportation Secretary Sean Duffy says other major carriers are offering support for the thousands of passengers impacted by Spirit's sudden closure.
12: So United, Delta, JetBlue, and Southwest are capping their ticket prices for Spirit customers. It's going to vary between the airlines.
11: Duffy added that the call centers are closed and no staff at ticket counters. Spirit said in a statement that passengers who booked flights with credit or debit cards will automatically get refunds. The stage is set for the 152nd annual Kentucky Derby. At last check, it was 58 degrees with light showers ahead of the Run for the Roses at Churchill Downs in Louisville. Forecasters say the rain should stop before post time at 6:57 p.m. Eastern. It will air live on NBC, the USA Network, and will stream on Peacock. A painful gas milestone. One California county has hit $7 on average for a gallon of regular. More from Jason Nathanson.
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13: I hate it. Gas is way too high. Just ridiculous.
14: Gas at her store on the eastern edge of California between Mammoth and Lake Tahoe hasn't hit $7 just yet, but some stations nearby,
13: they're like almost $8 a gallon, I think.
14: She and others will drive to Nevada to fill up.
13: It's about 35 miles.
14: The savings are worth it, but even with the high prices, she says she'll never leave her little slice of heaven.
13: You can go anywhere here, hiking, fishing.
14: I'm Jason Nathanson.
11: According to AAA, the national average for a gallon of gas is now $4.43. Post Malone announced he's canceling the first few weeks of his upcoming tour with Jelly Roll. The singer announced the change on Instagram. Post Malone said he promised new tracks but hasn't had the time to finish them before the tour begins. He said the tour will be pushed back about 3 weeks. I'm Rob Martier. Running a bit.
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0: Hi, it's Chuck Douglas. You know what gets a lot of people stuck with weight loss? They treat it like a thought instead of a decision. I need to do something. I'll get to it. Maybe after things settle down. And that can go on for years. 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
11: A team of environmental and public health scientists are raising concerns over free-living amoebas. According to a recent article in Biocontainment, the tiny life forms are becoming an emerging global health risk. Scientists say their spread is being driven by rising temperatures, aging water infrastructure, and limited systems for detecting and tracking them. Researchers say the organisms can act as a protective host for other harmful microbes, including bacteria and viruses. Scientists are also concerned the amoebas could promote antibiotic resistance, which makes infections harder to treat. A new health survey indicates more and more Americans are using drugs and marijuana to help get to sleep. Dr. Joe Galati says any drugs, whether it's edibles or even melatonin, does not get to the core issue.
20: You have to go back and dissect and get to the root of the problem, which is why the availability of all of these over-the-counter agents are strictly a Band-Aid.
11: Galati says if you resort to drugs or medications to fall asleep consistently, you risk becoming addicted, and then you might have withdrawals if you try to get off the drugs. He strongly suggests ending your screen exposure 2 hours before bedtime if you have sleep issues. Wildlife officials in Alaska have a simple message for residents and tourists alike. Please do not feed the eagles. Monica Nelson reports.
21: As majestic as they are, bald eagles do not need handouts. Feeding them can turn wild birds into regulars looking for snacks, putting them in danger from cars, boats, and people. It can even make eagles a little cranky when the food runs out. The rule of thumb, grab your camera, not your leftovers, and let Alaska's eagles stay wild.
11: A new study says 10 minutes of daily floor exercises could better balance, flexibility, and agility. Researchers in Japan found participants improved standing balance, side-to-side agility, and spinal mobility after finishing the specific routine. I'm Rob Martier.
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0: It is the Jesse Kelly Show, another hour of the Jesse Kelly Show on a fantastic Friday. And Ask Dr. Jesse Friday. We'll talk about getting Ketanji Brown Jackson off the Supreme Court. Some guy's not talking to his dad. Somebody wants to talk about Maine connecting the dots. What's going on over there? Looks like we're going to get possibly a Nazi senator from Maine. Good grief. COVID talk, all that and more coming up in the second hour of the Jesse Kelly Show on a fantastic Friday. Let's get right back into them because I'm in a good mood. Hey, Jesse, how does getting Ketanji Brown Jackson off the Supreme Court, how does that work? Can it be done? Lady is very, very frustrated. She goes on ranting and raving about some things, and I don't blame at all, but how can it be done? It cannot be done. And we need to focus on the battles we can win and the battles we cannot win. And one of those statements that we love when it goes our way and we hate when it doesn't is elections have consequences. And the American people, when they choose wrong, the American people will pay dearly, dearly for their poor choices. Ketanji Brown Jackson isn't Barack Obama's fault. Obviously, she was nominated by Biden. But to bring this point home, let's talk about Barack Obama, as we have many times before, and we always will. the first, and I believe to date, the only president we have ever had who genuinely in his heart hates the country. Had plenty of bad presidents, good presidents, presidents who didn't really care about the country, just cared about themselves. That's probably the majority of them. But Barack Obama had a real hatred, a hatred he learned from a young age. How in the world could America make a mistake like that? Oh, well, they were mad about 8 years of George Bush. Yep, that's true. I get it. But what? Well, they didn't know about his background and things like that. No, I get that. You're right. They didn't know, and the media covered it up, obviously, but I knew. You knew. It's not like it took Sherlock Holmes to sift through the information out there and figure out what Barack Obama actually was. And that's an America-hating communist. But America, mad about the global war on terror, the debt, mad about George Bush, just tired of Republicans, said, you know what? Screw it. We're voting for this communist. And they did. But then, in my opinion, this is one of those moments that I found to be one of the most disheartening things in politics that I've ever experienced. I know, depending on how long you've lived, you probably have worse ones, but Barack Obama gets 4 years. America, to their credit, they realized very quickly they made a big mistake. Barack Obama turned out to be a divisive, nasty little snipe. Obamacare was so unpopular, they had to pass it in all kinds of unlawful ways. It prompted protests across the nation. Very, very quickly, America said, this guy sucks. And then they hated him so much, he got slaughtered at the midterms. Slaughtered at the midterms. Just lost all that power. Okay? Now he's up for re-election. And I realized that we nominated loser Mitt Romney. I get all that. But Mitt Romney, at least at that time, was kind of normal. I know you hate Mitt, so do I. But just stay with me here. For the normie American, just kind of a normal Republican, not exactly a threatening guy. Dude doesn't even drink, has 85 kids, is just kind of a normal dude. So we hate Barack Obama. And here's a normal guy. You know what? We're going to vote for Obama again. What do you want me to say? Elections have consequences. We in this country, because we are a constitutional republic where we get to elect the people who represent us in D.C., we get the government we deserve here. Maybe you could argue, and I'll defend you on this, this doesn't apply to Ketanji Brown Jackson because they stole the 2020 election. If you believe they stole the 2020 election, then we don't actually deserve Ketanji Brown Jackson. And actually, I do believe they stole it. So all that, I'm with you on that. I got all that. But for the most part, we get the government we deserve. When you look at these politicians, all the ones you hate, the truth is most of them did not steal an election. Most of them are voted in by a bunch of very dumb, lazy people. This guy's the governor of Chicago.
2: Been very intentional about making sure that my administration, unlike previous administrations, have people who work for me that reflect the community. Once upon a time, just to be very blunt with you, two administrations ago, 70% of the mayor's administration were white men, right? And that's just not a diversified approach, I believe.
0: This Graham Plattner guy, he's now pretty much the Democrat nominee for Senate in Maine. And if the election goes the way it looks like it might go, he's probably going to be a United States Senator. Yeah, he has a Nazi tattoo on his chest. That's not the point. Senator Chris Van Hollen is one of, he doesn't get enough credit for being one of the biggest scumbags in Washington, D.C. He's a Democrat senator from Maryland. He's asked about the Nazi tattoo. Now, when you listen to this ridiculous answer, just remember, the people of Maryland want
3: this. The dude has not had a Nazi tattoo. I mean, let's be clear about what's going on here. I mean, is that How do you view that? I mean, it seems to be at least somewhat disqualifying and traditional.
4: Certainly historically.
3: So look, I mean, let's take a couple issues, including the comments he's made in the past. I mean, he's been very clear that he went into combat on behalf of the United States. He went through a really rough period.
4: Yeah.
3: PTSD type period. And he has himself said there are lots of things he's done and said that he completely regrets.
4: Yeah.
0: Hey, he went into combat. PTSD. Yeah. I went into combat. I was a flat out drunk by the time I got home. Terrible, terrible state of affairs I was in. Not somebody you'd want to be around at all. And I'll tell you this, I can confidently tell you, never felt the urge to get a Nazi tattoo. Some reason, just never came over me. You know what? I need a swastika. Never occurred to me. Senator Chris Van Hollen, that's what Maryland wants. They choose him over and over and over again. This is the governor of Illinois. This is what Illinois wants.
5: We know that if we keep a record, that we can ultimately hold them accountable. And indeed, we're using that record even now in federal court to limit what they can do. They've been tackling and detaining U.S. citizens, black.

0: Sorry. 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Sucks. And here we are. 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But I don't want to drop calls. They're on the same towers. Same towers. The cell phone you see me holding in my hands. Yep, Pure Talk. That's who I use. Dial #250 and say, Jesse Kelly, save a fortune. Their CEO fought for this country. They hire Americans, which is about the greatest thing in the world, and sadly, so, so rare anymore. #250, say Jesse Kelly. We'll be back.
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0: It is the Jesse Kelly Show on a wonderful Friday. Remember, you can email us, jesse@jessekellyshow.com. Let us get back to them because there are so many. And we got to clear out room because, you know, history comes on Monday. Oracle, I write this email to you with a sense of trepidation. Trepidation is a feeling of fear or uneasiness. I don't need you to explain what trepidation is. The last time someone made a comment about a veteran which angered you, Jewish producer Chris was instructed to block that person from ever contacting your show again. Chris, what was that? I don't remember that at all. Well, he must have said something stupid. Anyway, my father is a Marine and a Vietnam veteran. When I was coming of age, he begged me not to go into the service for fear this country would do to me what it had done to him. I've watched my father throughout my life leave job after job because they were beneath him. He used to tell us all the time how he didn't sign up for this. Now he's in his late 70s and is constantly suing the government for not increasing his disability rating. Now, I would never want to end programs for our veterans who can't work, but should future generations be on the hook for someone who wouldn't work? The last time we spoke, we had a nasty dust-up about this subject. I asked him how long should future generations have to pay for him, and his response was as long as it takes, because he served his country and I didn't. Oof. With that, I called him a beeping loser, not my finest moment, and hung up the phone. My wife feels that time is short and I shouldn't waste it. I just wish I could be as proud of my father as you are of yours. What say you? Says, please don't say my name. First of all, proud of your father, not proud of your father. Brother, nobody has a perfect father. Nobody. My dad, I miss him dearly, which we'll get to in a moment, but my dad had problems. Guess what? I'm a dad. I got problems. My sons, I don't even know that I like to say I did the best I could or I've done the best I can, because who actually does that? There have been all kinds of ways that I could have done better, that I should have done better, all kinds of different ways. I love my little buddies, and I am so blessed that they still love me and want to be around me and want to be like me. I think it's cool. But guess what? When they get older, if they don't already, which I'm sure they do, they're going to see all kinds of flaws in me, all kinds of things. They're going to say, I wish Dad would have done this or would have done that. If you're looking for a perfect father, he doesn't exist on this planet, pal. Now, if you're not proud of your dad, maybe your dad is what you describe as a loser. I'll just say this, because I can't see, I'm not there. He is going to die. He's probably going to die before you if you don't get splattered on the highway or the heart attack or something like that. He's going to die. He's going to die before you. Whether he's taking disability or suing the government or jobless or selfish or what, a drunk, whatever he is, when he is gone, you will wish you talked to him again. You'll miss it. I still miss it. And I had a great goodbye with mine. That's kind of one of those things that's universal. I've told you this story before. The greatest final day, I know it was from God, the greatest final day ever. We took the boys fishing, we caught fish, we ate Cajun food and stuffed our fat faces. We then went home that night when everyone was in bed. My dad and I sat up and watched a baseball game together. Randomly, and I don't do this often, told him I loved him. It was great. Perfect goodbye. Said goodnight, never saw him again. I'd love to talk to him again. Call your dad. You'll regret it if you don't. Call your dad. Every person listening to me, everyone with a dead parent would tell you the exact same thing. Call them, because you always want one more talk. I'll tell you something, just on a personal note, as long as I'm bearing my soul to you here. So, you know, I've told you before, don't ever brag about money or professional success or stuff like that to anybody, really. To anybody. You just don't want to be that guy. It looks bad. And to be honest, most people aren't that happy for you. There's just a sense of jealousy that comes up. So if you're a dude, between you and your wife, keep that to yourself. The one exception is your father, because he wants to know and he wants to hear it. So for 43 years, whenever anything good happened, when I did anything good, I got a raise, a promotion. My first call is a no-brainer. Dad, whatever. I got sales manager at the RV place. Dad, I had a big month. You call your dad. Now, dad's dead. I don't have anybody to call. Nobody. Call your dad. Talk to your dad. Think about this. I'll never have someone again to call. There's just no one else to call. It was dad. So call your old man. All right. Let's talk briefly about this. This is Greg Bovino, former Border Patrol chief.
1: And, you know, I think that some of the team may not have the fortitude that President Trump does. Trump's the best deporter that I've ever worked for. You know, everybody's got their team they're working for. And, you know, I think that sometimes cold feet, whether that's polling numbers or whatever, can come into play. And that's too bad, because again, this is for America. I don't give a about the polling numbers.
2: Yeah.
1: Let me say that again
2: is what we voted for. We voted for mass deportation.
1: Exactly. I don't go into cities to arrest illegal aliens based on polling numbers. I do that as a Border Patrol chief.
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0: It is the Jesse Kelly Show on a wonderful Friday, and Ask Dr. Jesse Friday as we motor along here. If you miss any part of the show, you can download it. iHeart, Spotify, iTunes. Now, let's remember that we have a bunch of data points. All the data points prove two mass deportations are being slowed down. What are those data points? The first one, most obvious one, and the one that frankly cannot be argued because it's just data from the government. From the first quarter of 2026, this year, first quarter, first 3 months, they're down 12%. So just the raw numbers tell us they're down. Okay, we have that. We have Greg Bovino being retired. We all know what happened there. We know he wasn't fired, but we all know what happened there. Moved out of Minneapolis. 5 minutes later, he decides it's time for him to retire. Someone simply pulled him aside and said, retire or you get fired. He retired, and now Greg Bovino is saying things like this.
1: And, you know, I think that some of the team may not have the fortitude that President Trump does. Trump's the best deporter that I've ever worked for. You know, everybody's got their team they're working for. And, you know, I think that sometimes cold feet, whether that's polling numbers or whatever, can come into play. And that's too bad because, again, this is for America. I don't give a about the polling numbers.
2: Yeah.
1: Let me say that again as the...
2: This is what we voted for. We voted for mass deportation.
1: Exactly. I don't go into cities to arrest illegal aliens based on polling numbers. I do that as a Border Patrol chief.
0: Okay. We know that after there was a shakeup at DHS, Mark Wayne Mullen was selected to run DHS. Now we hear stories like this.
3: That ICE officers were told to stop entering homes without a judicial warrant and to refrain from making arrests during immigration court proceedings. According to this NBC News report, it comes amid those big changes you might have heard about at DHS recently. That includes the ouster of former Secretary Kristi Noem last month, as well as the resignation of acting ICE Director Todd Lyons last week. It also comes amid the criticism of the Trump administration's immigration crackdown, following the deaths of two U.S. citizens in Minneapolis and questions about the legality of the enforcement tactics that are being used.
0: Okay. And finally, we have Mark Wayne Mullen going on the news as the head of Department of Homeland Security and saying what his goal is.
4: We do have a different leadership style. We're still enforcing immigration laws. We're still deporting illegals that shouldn't be here. We're still going after the worst of the worst. But we're doing it in a more quiet way because my goal in 6 months is to not have DHS on the lead story every day.
0: Do these people understand that deporting foreigners helps us win elections? That foreigners are voting in these elections? Is this something that is lost on the Republican Party, on whoever these people are, according to Greg Bovino around Trump? Susie Wiles, I don't know who it is, James Blair. I don't know who these people are that are specifically pushing this kind of stuff. But is it completely lost on all these people that illegals are voting in our elections? Illegals are getting Social Security numbers of dead people. They are getting ballots. And they are voting for Democrats in our elections. That deporting illegals is a way to win elections, not lose elections. Win elections. We win if we get the foreigners out. I want to go off on that. Just wanted to try to drive that point home. I'm fine. Chris, what? Totally fine. Hey, Jesse, we see the commie governor from Maine has dropped out of her bid for the Senate. She states she lacks funds, can't raise money, no money coming in. Perhaps the exposure of Somali influence and now fraud that the street animals are reaping, similar to that in Minnesota, maybe the Somalis have dumped their support for commie Democrats and are headed back to their crappy homeland. I wish you were correct, but you are not. Here is what is correct. And the prospects of this for what it means for us as a country are a little bit frightening. The Democrat primary voter, the Democrat voting base, they want more radicalization. They want their people, Senate, House, mayor, it doesn't matter, to move left. But they're already far left. Go further. But I'm as far as I can go. Find a way to go further. There are no longer limits to how far left the Democrat primary voter wants Democrat politicians to go. Democrat voters are not crying out for moderation. They are not at all crying out to back off of this, back off of that. Think, wrap your mind around this. Democrats in November, they lost. Think how devastating this is. You probably remember what it's like. I certainly do. They lost the House of Representatives, the Senate, and the presidency. The trifecta. All gone. All gone. After that trifecta, there has been no pushback from Democrats, the Democrat voter, to moderate on anything. Do you realize how insane that is? To lose the presidency, the Senate, and the House, and afterwards, I'm not talking about the politicians or consultants, set them aside, the Democrat voter, they're not sitting at home right now saying, oh, shouldn't have pushed the tranny stuff so hard. None of that. They're not sitting at home saying, man, maybe it was wrong to bring in 20 million foreigners to create an app so foreigners could schedule their invasion. Oh, maybe that was too far. They're definitely not sitting at home saying, oh, you know, arresting Donald Trump in every jurisdiction where we held power, charging him with trumped up felonies, and, you know, we got a mugshot. Maybe we pushed that a little too far and we should kind of back off that type of thing. None of them are saying that. None. What happened over really the past decade, 10, 15 years, was there used to be in the Democrat Party, there used to be a guardrail that kept them from going too far left. And when I say guardrail, I want to define it a little more. Older, more experienced, more established Democrats who knew they were always going to have more radical, more commie, certainly most of the younger ones, members of their party, who were always going to push. But they would step in if there was an attempt to go too far and say, okay, no, stop. We're not doing that. Then we look like kooks. We're not doing that because the polling on that is bad. That's a very good point, Chris. Remember, everyone thinks Nancy Pelosi impeached Trump, which, of course, obviously she did. But Nancy Pelosi, inside people know this, Nancy Pelosi held off impeaching Trump as long as possible because she knew it would be politically unpopular, and it was. Nancy Pelosi was the one saying, okay, slow down. Let's calm down. Put down the vino. We're not doing that. As those older Democrats have been primaried by a rabid commie base, as they retire, or just flat out weaken with age. I mean, listen to Nancy Pelosi talk now. She's not that gal anymore. She can't do that anymore. As these ones have faded away, that guardrail has disintegrated. Now, for the AOC types, what's too far left? What's too far left? It doesn't exist now. No more guardrails. Left. Very damaging. That Nazi dude's probably going to be the senator from Maine. Whoa. United States senator. Wrap your mind around that. You know, this guy. Well, he's walking into the Senate.
5: We're the majority. We need to use the power we get to shut this White House down. We do that, I think one of the best ways is through committee hearings and investigations. I want the Trump administration not to function because everyone in the White House is being hauled under subpoena in front of a Senate committee day after day after day. Not just because, one, we have so many crimes to investigate. At this point, we could probably be doing this for the next 30 years. But two, because it's a lever of power. Using subpoena power, bringing people in for investigations, that keeps them busy.
0: We're now stuck rooting for Susan Collins against this guy, because if that guy wins, If God forbid Democrats take the Senate, that's what we're in store for. Jeez. All right, we'll touch on some COVID things. 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
0: Good news. 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

0: 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That's enough of the bad ideas. Let's remember the good ideas.
1: My plan, Maka plan, make affordable California again, will recognize children who maintain GPA level 3.87, 3.93, will support first buying car upon graduation from high school, will credit $505. 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
0: Support the children. I'm with you, Randy. Hey, Jesse, why were the president, vice president, leader of the house all at the event on Saturday night? My husband was immediately ticked off about that as it unfolded, who was all there. He's the only person I've heard mention it. All right. Is valid. And I have heard a few other people bring up this question. Not to take anything away from your husband. It's a very smart observation. Okay, we got the president and the vice president. We got the secretary of war. And we got why is it like every layer of leadership, why are they all in one place? What if it was a bunch of terrorists? What if it was a bomb? Why are they all in one place? A couple different ways you can look at it. I don't want to live in a country where the president and the vice president and speaker of the house and leaders of the Democrat Party, Republican Party, where they can't gather to have some sort of a celebration or event or a ceremony. Is that where we're at now? Are we at the place? Is the United States of America at the place where communists have become so inherently violent that we can no longer gather our leaders together in a room? If we are in that place, and I'm not saying we're not, but if we are in that place, we have to take steps now that are severe, meaning we have to start smashing the communist networks into powder in this country. The solution, and I've been critical of the Secret Service, and I will remain so, but the solution is not just beefier security at the doors, and the solution cannot be, well, don't ever have Trump and JD in the same place. Never know who might kill them all. If that's where you are as a country, the solution is to sally forth and go start attacking communists at their roots. I'm talking about the funders. I'm talking about the institutions who are radicalizing people in severe, severe ways. We can't live like this, and you shouldn't have to live like this, where anytime, I'll tell you what, anytime I see Donald Trump speak, I think to myself, man, I hope no one shoots him. Yeah, he's already been shot. Every time I see it, and I hate that. I can't believe we're there. Prior to Butler, I never thought I would look at that. And every time I see Donald Trump giving any kind of a public speech, it crosses my mind every time. It's one of the first things that crosses my mind. Oh, I hope he's okay. I hope he's wearing a vest. I hope Secret Service was on their game today. Fat chance there. But I hope every time I see him speak, I've expressed to you already, J.D. Vance is in a lot of danger. When these street animals, when these communists, when it finally gets through their very, very tiny brains that Donald Trump is not running again, that this is it, the Trump era is over, and it dawns on them that it is J.D. Vance who could possibly take the White House, I'm going to think the same thing every time I see J.D. Vance give any kind of a speech in a public place. If that's where we are, and I think it probably is where we are, that we obviously have enough radicalized, violent communists who are going to act out these demonic goals, then we should be out there smashing the communist networks up of this country. And that includes the university system, I should note. It includes, I'm talking about families, by the way. If you are caught being one of these radicalized communists, certainly if you're a foreigner of any kind, I don't care if your family are naturalized citizens. All of you stripped, gone, out of the country immediately. The consequences have to start being severe. If we trace back the roots of your radicalization to Stanford, then Stanford doesn't get to exist anymore. It is time to start breaking up these networks of power at their roots. It's what I've been going off again over and over and over again. Yeah, you can get better Secret Service and more guns and more people around Trump and more people around JD. But if we have now, God knows how many, is it millions? Millions of Democrats who are so demonic, so deranged that they believe in murder? That's a problem. And I'll tell you, have you ever been in a conversation where Democrats think they're just talking to each other? I have. I told you this. I've lived in a blue area. They all talk like this. All of them. I hope someone kills him. It's too bad he missed. Ah, man. Why can't he just die? These are not some random thing that happens by some kooky guy on the internet. This is how Democrats speak regularly now. This is normal Democrat talk now. Oh, gosh. Why'd the shooter miss? Remember after Charlie got assassinated? And they all went to the internet. A bunch of people lost their jobs. And people said, I don't understand. Why would they be so dumb? That's how they talk. That's how they talk all the time. They just put it on TikTok and lost their job. That's how they talk all the time. Crazy. We still have an hour. Hang on. 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